0: Peters in Washington. There's been a verdict in the trial of former American Idol contestant and former music pastor Caleb Flynn. Flynn's accused of killing his wife Ashley in their Ohio home. Judge Jeanine Pratt reads the unanimous verdicts to 9 counts.
1: Caleb C. Flynn, count 1, guilty of aggravated murder. Count 2, murder, guilty. Verdict on count 3, guilty. 4, murder, guilty. 5, guilty. 6, verdict, guilty of felonious assault. Count 7, guilty of tampering with evidence.
0: Prosecutors argued Flynn killed his wife as she slept because he wanted to be with his mistress, while Flynn maintained an intruder was responsible. President Trump is promising that his government wouldn't limit the development of artificial intelligence, even as top executives of AI firms that have called for delays convene in Washington.
2: President Trump is continuing to throw his support behind AI. He unveiled the AI-powered America.gov today, which aims to make it easier for Americans to interact with the federal government.
3: We're putting power and control back into the hands of the people, right where it belongs.
2: He said some services that used to take months to take care of can now be done in just a few clicks. It's described as a centralized portal for federal information. I'm Wendy Swanson.
0: Secretary of War Pete Hegseth is expected to announce deep cuts to the military's top brass. Reports say Hegseth will call for a 20% reduction to the number of positions reserved for admirals and generals at the Pentagon. During his State of the Force address from the Quantico, Virginia Marine Corps base Wednesday. On Wall Street, the Dow down by 131 points, the Nasdaq dropped 22, the S&P lower by 12, oil near $89 a barrel. More at townhall.com.
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0: More than 330 pounds of tuna distributed across 5 states are being recalled, Bob Agnew reports.
6: The recall comes after testing found elevated levels of a toxin that can lead to food poisoning. The FDA said the recall covers buckhead tuna distributed in New York, New Jersey, Connecticut, Pennsylvania, and Maryland. The advisory was designated a Class 2 recall. That means a product may cause temporary or medically reversible adverse health consequences. Bob Agnew reporting.
0: Hurricane Polo has made a second landfall on mainland Mexico, and millions of Americans are under flood risks as a result. It comes after Polo made landfall late Monday night in Baja California. According to the National Hurricane Center, the storm is packing winds of 75 miles an hour. Meteorologists expect heavy rain and severe flooding to also extend into portions of the U.S. News and analysis at townhall.com. Pope Leo says warnings about artificial intelligence potentially destroying humanity deserve attention. Michael Kastner with more.
7: Speaking to reporters on his flight back to Rome after a trip to France, the pontiff said he doesn't lose sleep over AI dangers, but
8: I do think that the concerns raised by many of the experts, specialists in AI, should be taken seriously. I don't think that that is a fake news, as some have said.
7: President Trump has dismissed concerns over AI, calling reports on potential danger and the need for guardrails a hoax. I'm Michael Kastner.
0: A former Auburn football staff member is accused of leaking information to future opponents. David Jenrath turned himself into police on Monday to face theft of trade secrets and computer tampering charges. Auburn University police say Jenrath stole recruiting evaluations. More at Town Hall.
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18: Well, you know what happened to our Attorney General, Liz Merle, Louisiana Attorney General? What happened to her was not just a legal dispute. You know, that whole indictment by the New Orleans grand jury, that grand jury that was convened down in New Orleans.
17: Oh, yeah.
18: In Orleans Parish, rather.
17: Right.
18: And, you know, this was a political earthquake, except I don't think all of those in Orleans realized it at the time. Well, now the Louisiana Supreme Court has appointed a district attorney to investigate. They have appointed St. Tammany and Washington Parish District Attorney Colin Sims to investigate how that New Orleans grand jury ended up indicting the Attorney General of Louisiana in the first place. I mean, only for every charge in that grand jury, or that was a result of that grand jury, to be dismissed weeks later. And, you know, but let's slow this down for just a minute, because if you've only heard bits and pieces of this story, it can sound a little confusing. So the Attorney General of Louisiana, for those of you who may not have known, was indicted in New Orleans. This was a few months back. Not investigated, not criticized, not sued. She was indicted by a grand jury on 16 felony counts. And you may say, what did she do? What was her crime?
17: Great question.
18: 8 counts of malfeasance in office, 8 counts involving public intimidation or retaliation against public officials. And what was that alleged crime? Letters. She wrote letters to the mayor of New Orleans. She wrote a letter to the Orleans Parish District Attorney. She wrote a strongly worded letter to several members of the New Orleans City Council. Now, those letters did not come out of thin air. There was this major fight underway between state government and New Orleans officials over that Orleans Parish Clerk of Court system. So, just to catch you up there, the Louisiana legislature passed a law eliminating, well, they combined the criminal and civil clerk offices in Orleans Parish. Now, under that law, the separately elected criminal clerk's office would be eliminated.
17: Okay.
18: And the clerk structure would be unified. But the New Orleans folks in New Orleans did not like that. They didn't like that arrangement. They wanted to have 2 different clerks of court. And so the mayor and the district attorney and the members of the city council, well, they opposed the state's move. And they tried to find other ways to work around what the legislature had done. And so Liz Merle says, hey, whoa. You know, I'm the chief legal officer here in the state of Louisiana. I'm supposed to give legal opinions. I'm supposed to defend state law. And by the way, she does a very fine job of that.
17: Does a great job.
18: Absolutely. Yeah. And so she looked into it, and she wrote a letter, and she said, look, you can't just do stuff that you don't like that the state legislature did, right? You can't do stuff in to be contrary to what law that was already passed in the legislature and create some workaround, right? And she said, look, if you intentionally refuse to follow state law, you could face legal consequences. I mean, this wasn't some mafia-esque, you know, veiled threat, like, you know, hey, you know what? Things happen, you know.
17: Right. That's not what's going on.
18: That not whatsoever. So was it forceful language? I don't know if it was forceful. It's just saying, hey.
17: It's the job of the attorney general. The attorney general's job is to give legal opinions, part of her job. And to say, you guys are violating a law passed by the legislature. Maybe you're not aware this is a new law passed by the legislature. You guys are attempting to violate it. You will get into legal trouble if you continue down this path. I don't want you to get in legal trouble. Let's just put an end to all of this. The problem was they didn't want to put an end to it. They wanted to violate the state's law.
18: So what happened was an Orleans Parish grand jury was convened, indicted the attorney general on 16 felony counts, and the argument that was being made was that her letters, her strongly worded letters in her official capacity as the state's top, you know, law official here,
17: yeah,
18: intimidated the mayor, they say. It intimidated the district attorney. It intimidated a retired judge. It intimidated members of the city council. And because of that, she was indicted. And then, of course, it all came back down. There was a special prosecutor that stepped in. The special prosecutor actually dismissed all 16 counts. And that dismissal came after the letters from the people who were allegedly the victims, Helena Moreno, District Attorney Jason Williams, and five members of the New Orleans City Council, they asked that the charges be dropped. So they talked all tough, right? Oh, I'm intimidated. This is terrible. You know, was she trying to force me to do something that I don't want to do in my official capacity as an elected official? And then these were the same folks after Liz Merle kind of pushed back on all of this that said, just kidding. Hey, you know, maybe we got this wrong.
17: Well, but that was after the Supreme Court said, this has got to go away. And then they said, well, we're not going to let it go away. We're going to keep the arrest warrant. And the Supreme Court went, no, the arrest warrant goes too. Then they went, oh, we were just kidding. This is one of those things. There's an old adage. If you're gonna go after the king, you better not miss.
18: In this case, it would be the queen.
17: If you're going to go after the queen, you better not miss. Not only did they miss, they rolled a nat one. They shot themselves in the foot with the arrow they had aimed at the attorney general. This was just about the dumbest political move I've ever seen. And this is one of the dumbest legal moves I've ever seen. Talk about an unforced error. There was no reason to try and go after the attorney general. She was simply saying, this is the law. Y'all should probably follow it. And not only did they go, well, not only are we going to break that law, we're going to come up with some others, and we're going to do a conspiracy to break some other laws just so that we can intimidate you the way that you've intimidated us. And we're going to arrest the city attorney general for the state of Louisiana. Why? Because she hurt our feelings.
18: Well, now this district attorney that's been appointed by the Supreme Court to investigate, I think they're going to discover from the grand jury testimony that this was absolutely 100% politically motivated.
17: This is a conspiracy.
18: I mean, grand juries have enormous power. You know, they can hear evidence outside the public view. They can issue subpoenas. They can compel testimony.
17: Right.
18: And that power exists for an important reason, and that is to investigate and charge genuine crime. It is not supposed to be used as a political pressure valve. It is not supposed to be used to settle public policy disagreement. It is not supposed to be used because city leaders are angry at a statewide official who basically thwarted what their desires were, and that was to have two clerks of court positions.
17: It's not to be used simply because the Attorney General told you to stop breaking the law. Let's get to the top three things you need to know before tomorrow. First thing you need to know, two fraternities at LSU have been suspended. Delta Kappa Epsilon and Phi Gamma Data are officially barred from social events and other university activities until further notice. Both are under investigation for possible hazing events this semester. The letters from the university suspending both fraternities do not go into detail about what led to the suspensions. However, WAFB is reporting that one pledge for Delta Kappa Epsilon said that he was waterboarded while being forced to do wall sits. WAFB also says pledges for Phi Gamma Delta were forced to, quote, chug a gallon of chocolate milk until some of them began vomiting.
18: Well, first of all, I like chocolate milk. I don't know that I would want to drink it as much as I needed to in order to do that.
17: Yeah.
18: But, you know, there's just some things that are, you know, you might say are fun, and then there's just stupid. And what you were just describing, that's stupid.
17: All these fraternities and these sororities, you need to start learning the difference between leadership and abuse. And it's really not, it's not a fine line. It's a big black magic marker. And how you keep stepping over it is crazy. Second thing you need to know, Louisiana law enforcement agencies announced they have been working on a multi-agency task force since this summer that has already resulted in the arrest of 65 violent criminals. The Gun Crime Abatement and Targeted Officer Response Force is made up of officers from the FBI, Louisiana State Police, and local agencies all across Northwest Louisiana. It has the acronym GATOR. The GATOR Task Force has also seized 20 pounds of methamphetamines, 19 firearms, and numerous stolen vehicles. The task force was involved in the recapture of escaped inmate Travion Jackson and added on the charge of carjacking as part of their search.
18: You know, this is really good news. And I know Governor Landry, he traveled all the way to Shreveport to make this announcement. I feel like he was just chomping at the bit to get that news out.
17: Third thing you need to know, Louisiana Tech President Jim Henderson is retiring at the end of this calendar year. Henderson was the head of the University of Louisiana system when he stepped down to become president of LA Tech in January 2024. Prior to that, he was the president of Northwestern University. Henderson cited a decline in his health as the main reason for his retirement, but did not go into detail. He wrote to faculty and staff saying, quote, "While there is not an immediate threat to my mortality, there is a noticeable progression. LA Tech has not announced who will take over as interim president or their search process for a new full-time replacement."
18: You know, and I will say this, it takes a true leader to recognize when it's time to move on.
17: And I've always liked Jim Henderson. He was always a nice guy to me.
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1: Hello, ladies. Look at your man. Now look at me. Now look at your man. Wait, he's not a man anymore. He's a man identifying as a woman. Now look at me. Back to him. I mean, her. She's a man again. Confused? Me too. Ladies, you want a man who stands up for what matters in this country. Be a man and listen to American Ground Radio. Ladies, look at me. You're welcome. Now he's a man, again, who listens to the truth at American Ground Radio.

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1: You know, I want to talk very quickly about something that is very serious, but I don't want to start with the sadness part of it. I want to start with hope.
0: Okay.
1: Because somebody listening to us right now may need to hear that it is never as bad as it seems in the moment. Whatever happened today, tomorrow is still coming.
0: Yeah.
1: Whatever went wrong this week, next week, it's a whole new chapter. You lost the job, there'll be another job. Your business is struggling, there's going to be another opportunity. Somebody broke your heart, your heart can heal. And the reason that I mention all of this is, unfortunately, in St. Tammany Parish right now, the coroner says that St. Tammany is on pace for 60 suicides this year, which would be a parish record. And that's 60 suicides this year. And it's not just in St. Tammany Parish. Those numbers are actually up all across the state. And the overwhelming majority, this is according to the coroner in St. Tammany Parish, and he said something, Dr. Tate, that really struck me. He says the overwhelming majority of the suicides he sees are spontaneous. So in other words, it's not this, you know, premeditated, long, you know, run up to the situation that puts you where you will, you know, essentially take your own life. People, he says, in these situations, they're experiencing this intense crisis, and in that emotion, In that moment, they're making a catastrophic decision. I mean, a person's entire life can be lost because of the worst few minutes of that person's life.
2: Right.
1: So I know it's a serious topic, but maybe there's someone out there listening right now that this makes sense to them or makes a difference to them. Maybe there's someone right now that you know that is having a difficult time. You know, maybe just a phone call to someone you haven't spoken to in a very long time that's having a difficult time might make the difference. Might change the statistic in your parish so that you're not experiencing what St. Tammany Parish is experiencing right now, which is a historic number of suicides.
0: Well, we say on the show all the time, the greatness of America comes from the greatness within you. I don't care who you are. You are made in the image of God. Every single one of us is. God's great. So if you were made in the image of God, that means there's something in you that is great. And our nation becomes stronger when the greatness that's within you manifests in the world. And that's part of why we're pro-life, because we believe there's greatness in every single person.
1: And look, if you need help, there's help. All you have to do, you're carrying around that phone with you. All you got to do is dial 988, and that is the Suicide and Crisis Lifeline, 988. Do it. If it's something you need help with, do it right now. I mean, you don't have to wait until your moments from tragedy to call it. If you're experiencing a serious emotional crisis, you can call or text 988 and talk with someone about it.
0: Absolutely. Let's dig deep.
3: Working in a coal mine, going down, down, down. Working in a coal mine, about to step down.
0: So I saw this over on the center square. They were focused on the DA's race up in Caddo Parish. And it kind of made me think as I was reading some of this. I was like, there may be some folks who are listening to American Ground Radio. It's kind of interesting.
1: Oh, yeah. They were there. You know, folks, when I see them, that's one of the things they say quite often.
0: Somebody might be listening to our show?
1: Yeah, they go, you know, someone might be listening. No, they usually say, hey, I listen all the time. Yeah. And for all of you who do,
0: thank you so much.
1: Thank you very much.
0: So this is the race between Democrat incumbent James Stewart and Republican State Senator Alan Seabaugh. And the article was talking about the escape of Trayvon Jackson 2 weeks ago. They wrote, District Attorney candidate Alan Seabaugh questioned trial delays and why Jackson remained in a parish jail before his September 14th escape. So Alan Seabaugh wrote a Facebook post on Wednesday, And he was saying, look, Jax has been in jail for a long time here. And I went and looked at the post. Here's what he wrote. A review of this case highlights yet another in a very long line of failures by Caddo Parish District Attorney James Stewart. Jackson was originally arrested on two counts of second-degree murder in September 2021, is still awaiting trial. 2021, that's 5 years without a trial. That is inexcusable in any context. Blaming it on COVID, which was Mr. Stewart's excuse, is an insult. COVID effectively ended before he was arrested in the first place. The reason the case did not go to trial is the incompetence of James Stewart. Also, he was convicted of armed robbery over a year ago and should have already been in Louisiana Department of Corrections facility. I suppose the COVID backlog held up the paperwork, or could there have been some other reason that Mr. Stewart does not want to discuss? So that's the post from...
1: Can I interject
0: please
1: here?
0: Please do.
1: Can I interject here?
0: Yeah.
1: Because with all due respect,
0: yeah,
1: that makes absolutely no sense. And the reason that I say that...
0: How does that make no sense?
1: It makes no sense because, okay, this guy,
0: yeah,
1: you're complaining about the fact that he... wasn't already in jail, wasn't already down in Angola, wasn't already had a jury trial,
0: right,
1: convicted, etc.
0: 5 years without a trial.
1: That's fine. Then which guy that you did hold a jury trial for, that you did convict, that you did send to Angola, which one were you would you like to trade him out?
0: No.
1: Because there is a fixed number of jury trials. No, I'm serious.
0: No, I'm serious too. 5 years in prison is not justice.
1: Okay, but there's,
0: 5 years,
1: there's
0: 5 years in jail without a trial is justice delayed. Justice delayed is justice is not.
1: Okay.
0: It's not justice for the victim. It is not justice for the suspect in case he's innocent.
1: Okay, 100%.
0: So then 5 years in that county jail without ever having had a trial is a problem. Now, I don't know if that's James Stewart's problem. I don't know if that's not enough court's problems. What I know is it's a problem, and the district attorney should know that it's a problem, and I want the district attorney to give a damn that there are people sitting in jail for 5 years not having trials.
1: Why is that a problem? Okay, but in all fairness, why are you assuming that he doesn't give a damn?
0: Because I haven't heard him talk about it.
1: Okay, and I agree with that.
0: And he's been in office for a long time now. And the number of people sitting in jail waiting for trial, the length of that stay has increased while James Stewart's been DA.
1: Okay, there's also two other folks that I have not heard talk about any of this.
0: Okay.
1: The sheriff.
0: Right.
1: So far as the sheriff calling for more bed space.
0: Right.
1: Or calling for more judges.
0: Right.
1: Calling for a larger courthouse where we can hold more jury trials?
0: Absolutely agree.
1: And the legislature, because the legislature has not made any, none that I'm aware of, motions towards building more jails, building larger courthouses, or making some sort of financial provision,
0: right,
1: so that you can hold more jury trials across our state.
0: I'll give you that. But again, I'm coming back to the people I hear talking about why we aren't getting enough people through the jails enough. Why we have overcrowding the jail. The people I'm hearing talk about that the most, you and me.
1: Okay,
0: and neither one of us is running for this office.
1: 1,000%, I agree with you. But there's plenty of blame to go around.
0: Okay, so then let's listen to James Stewart's response to this. Because this is a problem. He said, told the Center Square, the Caddo Parish District Attorney's Office is currently in the process of scheduling his sentencing on that charge. Dude, he was convicted over a year ago. We haven't bothered to schedule a sentencing charge in over a year. He's been convicted. That's not a good answer. Center Square also said Stewart challenged Seba's qualifications to assess the prosecution, describing him as an insurance defense attorney whose practice focused on representing insurance interests. Look, the Seba is not currently the DA. Stewart is the DA. And for Stewart to get asked a legitimate question of why is a guy in prison in your county jail for 5 years without a trial, why is that okay with you? And he goes, well, Seba's an insurance salesman. No, that's not leadership either.
1: Well, again, the fact of the matter is if you can only have a fixed number of jury trials every year and you still have an increasing number of folks committing violent crime, that's where your problem is.
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8: 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Bye-bye.
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2: 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More powerful than a locomotive. Able to leap tall tales from Joe Biden in a single bound. Look, look up in the sky. It's a bird. It's a weather balloon from China.
10: 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Gotta keep our composure!
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0: Welcome back to American Girl Radio. I'm Stephen Barber, Louis R. Avalone.
1: You know, it's almost like the Pope is acknowledging that Christianity is under attack. That Christianity is being squeezed out of the European nations. And he's right. I mean, he says, look, you really can't discuss Europe, the countries of Europe, without recognizing Christianity.
0: Right.
1: And I think he's absolutely 1,000%.
0: Every modern nation state in Europe was founded on Christianity.
1: He said one cannot speak of Europe without mentioning Christianity. And then he goes on to talk about how, you know, Europe has flourished and progressed when it has been able to draw on the best aspects of its past and reinvent them in new and in creative ways through encounters with others. And it sounds like what he's saying is, you know, that the Muslim faith or Islam has overtaken Europe and in many countries begun to basically, would you say, diminish the importance of Christianity or diminish the number of Christians
0: certainly,
1: in those countries?
0: Certainly there have been a whole bunch of cathedrals that have burned down in Europe over the last couple of years. But yes, Islamization of Europe is in progress, but it really started not just because of Muslim migrants into Europe. It started because of apathy amongst children of Christians. It started amongst not even agnosticism, not even atheism, just flat out apathy, a lack of desire to understand if the Bible's true or not. People just going, yeah, we got science. We don't need religion. And that was the first step to allowing Islamization to come into Europe and now do what it's doing, which is taking over certain sections of Europe.
1: So the Pope addressed young people, to your point. He said, to young people, I say, have the courage to take up the responsibility, the task of promoting peace in your hearts, in your relationships with your families. And then he went on to say, do not be afraid to start a family, to bring children into this world, to defend the dignity of every person from the moment of conception to death.
0: You've been told to go forth and multiply. You've been told that life is valuable, that we're supposed to speak life, not death. Then do that.
1: You know what, though? This sounds a little preachy, which I love.
0: He's the Pope.
1: No, but past popes have been a little more to the left, a little more, hey, you know what? Now, look, don't take it too far out of context. I'm not saying that, you know, they wanted to change the Catholic faith.
0: I think Pope John Paul is fairly preachy.
1: Pope John Paul, you can't compare.
0: Yeah.
1: But I'm just saying Pope Benedict, Pope Leo, rather.
0: Yeah. I mean, well, Pope Leo is, there have been some things I think Pope Leo's been a little soft on. I'll give you that.
1: But here he is, and he's saying, you know, well, Pope Leo he's being a little preachy, which I'm glad.
0: He should be.
1: And he's defending Christianity.
0: Yes. Yeah, I think that's part. He's at least defending Christian values. I don't know if I've heard him come full out and go, you need to know Jesus is Lord. He is the way and he is the truth and he is the light. Nobody gets to the Father except for him. Go look at the scriptures, study them, check out history. It lines up. It is true. If you try and debunk Christianity, you will fail. And you need to know the truth. I haven't heard him go that far yet.
1: Well, he says one cannot speak of Europe without mentioning Christianity. And then he goes on to say that Europe has flourished and progressed when it has been able to draw upon the best aspects of its past.
0: Yes, but he didn't
1: say... Which is Christianity.
0: Did he say the best aspects of his past were Christianity?
1: Well,
0: or is he alluding to it?
1: He says you can't speak of Europe without mentioning Christianity.
0: Okay.
1: So if it's indispensable talking about the past of Europe...
0: But here's how that could be interpreted.
1: It could be, yeah. You could say,
0: Europe is awful because of Christianity. So I've mentioned Christianity and Europe in the same sentence. That's not the same thing as coming out and saying... Europe became the most dominant continent on the planet and started spreading things like truth and liberty around the world, helping other nations survive and thrive. because of the message we were sharing, and that came from the scriptures. That came from following Jesus.
1: Well, he in his speech, he said, remember, he's urging Europe to remember its Christian heritage and embrace it.
0: There you go. Let's say what?
2: What you say?
3: What you talking about, Willis?
0: Okay, so over on MS Now, they were talking. David Brooks was on there on MS Now. David Brooks is from the magazine The Atlantic, which is a far left rag. It is it's pretty darn far left. He was on MS Now, which is also pretty darn far left. And he was talking with a reporter from MS Now and a reporter from PBS, which is also pretty darn far left. But David Brooks actually said something that is both true and important. Take a listen.
4: About us. starting in 2015, we in the mainstream media learned that if you bash Donald Trump, the clicks go up, the ratings go up. It became the business model. And I'm not saying we played it straight, we do our job, but it's become the business model. And we get to go, or at least to dinners, sometimes off the record dinners, between journalists, columnists, and politicians. And I would say, over the last 2 years, used to be when you were at a dinner, an off-the-record dinner with a Democratic politician, there was distance between the journalists and the Democrats, because they're politicians. Our job is to keep some distance. In my view, at many places and many of the dinners I've been to, there's no distance anymore. And that is a problem for the media. And that is our problem. We've got to reestablish some distance from the Democratic Party. These are people we cover. They're not people we root for. They're not people we're spin doctors for. They're people we cover. And I do think we have done a not ultimately excellent job at maintaining as much distance from the Democrats as we keep from the Republicans.
1: In public. Keep your distance from the Democrats in public.
0: At least he's saying keep your distance from the Democrats somewhere.
1: Come on.
0: He's saying we've gotten too chummy with the Democrats, right? Is that not true?
1: Yeah, no, that may be so. But what
0: maybe so.
1: What, no. That is true. But at the same time, I think what he's talking about is about appearances. Because he says when you go to these dinner parties.
0: You go to dinner parties. Events, and there used to be distance between the reporters and the Democrats.
1: I mean, it's kind of like going to a party where your family is at. You know, you got friends at the party and you got family. And you're like, well, I see my family all the time. So I'm going to keep my distance with my family. I'm just going to visit with my friends.
0: I never do that. What kind of parties do you go to?
1: I'm just saying. That's your family. The Democrats are the family.
0: The media now. But his point is that was not always the case. And it was not always the case. There was a time when the media would be as skeptical of some things that Democrats said as the things that Republicans said. There was a time, right?
1: Where they were a watchdog for the American people.
0: And his point is
1: not a lapdog.
0: That's no longer the case. The truth is most of the members of the media are cheerleaders for the Democrats. They are not fair and balanced. They don't check their bias at the door. And that's why Trump tried to ban them from the White House press corps, because they weren't treating him fairly or honestly. The press reports anything bad about Trump that they can, not because it's true, but because they want it to be true. And that's not journalism. It's activism. But the first step of fixing a problem is admitting you have a problem. And this is the first time I've heard anybody from The Atlantic say, I think we have a problem.
1: 90% of journalists' contributions to campaigns are to Democrats.
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0: 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Right, I'm Stephen Parr with Louis R. Avalone.
1: Well, this is certainly great news. President Trump announced that the largest steel plant in U.S. history will be built in Iowa.
0: Yep.
1: And this is an India-based SR group, which owns Mesabi Metallics, joined President Trump in the Oval Office, along with a number of other Iowa officials for the announcement. This is going to create 6,000 new construction jobs, which, of course, those are huge, but those are relatively temporary. But what's going to be left behind are 2,000 manufacturing and mining jobs. And that's going to add, President Trump said, $95 billion to the U.S. economy. Now,
0: it's a big deal.
1: You know what I hear? Oh, you know, you sounded, you know who you sounded like just a moment ago?
2: I sounded like a little bit like Trump?
1: No, you
2: it's
1: sounded.
2: It's a big deal. It's the greatest thing I've ever heard.
1: No, that's Trump.
2: Some people say it's the best
1: steel mail. You sounded a little, because what I was thinking was Obama. And
0: that's
1: that's
0: a pretty big deal.
1: That's a pretty big deal. If you were Biden, you'd be whispering, you know,
2: "Hey guys, it's
1: that's
2: a big deal.
1: It's a big effing deal.
2: It's a big bleeping deal."
1: No, seriously. But no, remember Obama when he said those jobs aren't coming back? What are you going to do? Wave a magic wand? Well, you know,
0: no.
1: Apparently,
0: if your magic wand is called tariffs.
1: Well, you know what? It worked.
0: It did.
1: Now we're building steel, you know, making steel in this country again.
0: We've got steel mills that have gone in, not just, this one's in Iowa, right?
1: This one's in Iowa. Yeah, and yes, we are manufacturing steel in this country. I know that, for those of you listening right now.
0: But U.S. steel was almost belly up in Trump's first administration,
1: well, that's
0: right?
1: Why they called it the Rust Belt, right? And that occurred long before
0: 45
1: or President Trump's.
0: NAFTA really accelerated the destruction of the steel industry in this country. NAFTA was when Ross Perot said there's a giant sucking sound of American jobs, he was mostly talking about the steel industry because NAFTA absolutely destroyed our steel industry.
1: And there might be a lot of folks out there that go, well, what does that matter to me? Well, it matters a lot because everything, you know, every building that's constructed, cars, I mean,
0: roads need steel. All of our military hardware needs steel.
1: And you don't want to be dependent on Chinese steel.
0: Yeah.
1: In order for your nation to grow.
0: We'd like to stop you from taking over Taiwan. Can you send us a whole bunch of steel so we can build a whole bunch of bombs, please? No? Okay. Tell you what, let's play a game.
3: Playing with the Queen of Hearts.
4: Shall we play a game?
0: You know, and we'll be talking about this a little bit more next hour, but people are very upset about how high inflation is right now. And I thought, well, let's look back. Over the last 100 years, which U.S. presidents had the lowest inflation rate over the last 100 years during their times in office?
1: Oh, man.
0: Yeah.
1: Come on.
0: Yeah.
1: Well,
0: I tell you, let's start with the highest.
1: Highest inflation.
0: Which had the highest? Just the top five.
1: Joe Biden.
0: Number four. 4.925%. The fourth highest president in the last 100 years in terms of inflation during his administration.
1: Oh, what about the malaise president, Jimmy Carter?
0: Number one, 9.725 was the average inflation rate during Carter's 4 years in office.
1: What about Nixon?
0: Number three, 5.0 was Nixon's average.
1: Staying in the 70s.
0: Yeah.
1: How about Ford?
0: Ford, number two, 8.63. You've got the top four out of this.
1: Lyndon Johnson.
0: Not in the top five.
1: See, I'm trying to.
0: Yeah.
1: I'm working my way back. And it wasn't Bill Clinton.
0: Yeah.
1: Don't think it was Bill Clinton. Barack Obama.
0: Nope. Not in the top five.
1: Not in the top five.
0: Yeah.
1: Not in the top five. Not Obama.
0: Mm-hmm.
1: It's not Bush, either Bush. Well, you know, H.W. Bush. George H.W.
0: He was just outside the top five. He was
1: close.
0: He was number six.
1: Okay.
0: Yeah.
1: I don't know. Okay. It's a crapshoot after that.
0: You've got the top four. Carter, Ford, Nixon, Biden, Truman.
1: Truman.
0: 4.867. The inflation rate under Truman, 4.867.
1: Okay. All right.
0: All right. In the last 100 years, which president's had the lowest inflation rate?
1: The lowest inflation rate.
0: Yeah.
1: President Trump.
0: Number five, 1.875 in his first term in office. 1.875.
1: Lowest inflation.
0: Yeah.
1: You know, before the war, maybe JFK?
0: Number three, 1.1% in JFK's term in office.
1: Although Nixon, you know, later claimed that it was Kennedy who first committed troops to Vietnam.
0: It was Kennedy who first sent troops to Vietnam.
1: Okay.
0: As advisors, that's true.
1: All right. Your lowest, what are we doing?
0: Lowest inflation.
1: Lowest inflation.
0: Yeah.
1: Let's see. Reagan.
0: Not in the top five.
1: Not in the top five.
0: Yeah, he was still trying to bring it down from Carter's years.
1: George W. Bush.
0: Not in the top five.
1: Boy, this is tough.
0: Yeah.
1: The lowest inflation rate. Bill Clinton.
0: Not in the top five.
1: Okay, we're running out of time.
0: So here's what we got. We got Hoover at negative 5.3. Now, that was actually not good because that was because of the Great Depression.
1: Yeah,
0: and the declining.
1: Yep.
0: You had Calvin Coolidge at negative 7.767, which actually was good. The economy was roaring under Coolidge, and there was actually deflation because things were just becoming less and less expensive to build.
1: Sure.
0: Then you had JFK at 1.1, Barack Obama 1.375, so he had low inflation.
1: Barack Obama had low inflation?
0: Even though he doubled the cost of health care in this country, other things remained, especially energy costs, remained low. And then Trump, 1.875. And then it ballooned under Obama. So, and even now, Trump
1: under
0: right
1: Biden,
0: now.
1: Under Biden, you mean?
0: Well, it ballooned under Biden, sorry, yeah.
1: Yeah.
0: And even now, Trump's at, on an average, 3.2, 3.4%, somewhere around there. That's still in the middle for presidents of the last 100 years.
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4: 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More powerful than a locomotive. Able to leap tall tales from Joe Biden in a single bound. Look, look up in the sky. It's a bird. It's a weather balloon from China.
5: 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Gotta keep our composure!
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0: 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I'm Steve Barber with Louis R. Avalone.
1: If the attack on the airbase in Great Britain is an Iranian attack, if it is connected to Iran, Britain just needs to say so, plainly. Once the evidence supports it, not hide behind these vague labels of, you know, or let fear of offending people, you know, replace public transparency.
0: Right.
1: And if there was an attempted terror attack on this airbase, a base used by in Great Britain by American bombers in its missions against Iran, then the possibility of Iranian regime involvement is not some sort of wild conspiracy theory. But that's the first question that Britain should be asking. And look, that was not just another British military base. It's been used by U.S. long-range bombers during the operations involving Iran. And now you've got five men in their early 20s, all from London, that were arrested near the base after, you know, there was this suspicious formation of these white vans, these three white vans, near the airbase. And well, they were arrested on suspicion of explosives being in those vans.
0: The thing that I think is absolutely insane, and I mean this absolutely insane, was that the British courts released these five terror suspects on bail. Could you imagine catching people in the process of trying to load bombs into vans and driving them into a military base to kill people? You arrest them, and then within 24 hours, you go, okay, guys, you guys have to pay a couple thousand dollars in bail, but make sure you show back up here in 6 months. Don't do any terror attacks between now and then.
1: And they're not releasing the names. They're not releasing the names. What are you? Who are you protecting here?
0: Why? You're afraid people are going to suspect that Iranians did it?
1: See, that is why Great Britain is just absolutely so broken today.
0: It
1: is absolutely GDP a for Great Britain state.
0: GDP for Great Britain right now, per capita, lower than Mississippi. They're supposed to be one of the greatest economies in the world. They forgot what made them a great economy was freedom. Not terrorism.
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3: News this hour from Town Hall. I'm

0: efforts to challenge the results of the 2020 election. In his opening statement, Smith said the charges against President Trump were the result of the evidence. That's politics. I'm Brad Siegel.
1: President Trump hosted tech executives at the White House as they signed a document to agree on artificial intelligence standards. Correspondent Laura Winters reports.
2: The president standing outside the White House, surrounded by House Speaker Mike Johnson, Elon Musk, Meta's Mark Zuckerberg, and AI leaders as he speaks with reporters about the new agreement.
3: I believe they're going to be used for the good, and when they're not, we're going to be able to nab them. But there's going to be a tremendous self-policing aspect.
2: President Trump is also gearing up to name an AI czar. Laura Winters reporting.
1: A former American Idol contestant has been convicted of murdering his wife in Ohio. A jury found Caleb Flynn guilty of killing his wife Ashley in their Tip City home earlier this year. The prosecution said Flynn killed her because he wanted to be free to marry his mistress. Flynn had claimed an intruder killed her while the two slept in different rooms. On Wall Street, the Dow down by 131 points, the Nasdaq dropped 22, the S&P 500 lower by 12. More on these stories at townhall.com.
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1: Wall Street is closing lower as bond yields climb.
8: Stocks fell as Treasury yields hit fresh multi-year highs. Bank shares slid with Goldman Sachs, J.P. Morgan Chase, and Bank of America among those leading the decline. A sharp drop in the Conference Board's Consumer Confidence Index for September added to the downward pressure. At the closing bell, the Dow Jones Industrial Average lost 131 points to 51,349. The S&P 500 slid 12 points to 7,670, and the Nasdaq lost 22 points, closing at 26,797. With your market recap, I'm Sarah Lee Kessler.
1: 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The pilot is underway at 450 company-owned U.S. locations, with ads appearing on drive-through menu boards. 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From Washington, I'm Keith Peters. The Lone Star State is leading the country in rural hospitals dropping general surgery.
9: According to a report from the American College of Surgeons, over 15 million Americans live in counties without a single general surgeon to handle trauma or ruptured appendixes. That industry data shows 38 rural Texas hospitals dropped that care over the past decade, the highest number in the U.S. In the Rio Grande Valley, the Harlingen region has just 21 surgeons for every 100,000 people across all surgical specialties, the lowest rate nationwide. John Scott reporting.
1: NASA is putting more money and technical support behind Boeing's Starliner after problems during its 2024 crewed test flight. The spacecraft is now expected to return to the International Space Station without astronauts. It's targeting a December or January launch. More at Town Hall.
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7: 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I'm Stephen Paul with Louis R. Abalone.
8: You know, folks, I was watching, and you were watching as well, Chinese President Xi Jinping during his visit with President Trump. And I've got to tell you something. To my eyes, Xi Jinping looked a little uncomfortable.
7: Well, he looks like, I think he looks like Winnie the Pooh.
8: No, he looked a little intimidated. It was almost like he was a deer caught in the headlights. There was something off about him. Now, I don't know what was going on, you know, what was going through his mind.
7: Oh, I can tell you what was going through his mind. He was like, oh, bother.
8: No, seriously, though. I mean, this is, I wouldn't pretend that you can determine the political condition of the Chinese Communist Party by watching a few seconds of a state dinner.
7: Sure.
8: But it got me thinking about something bigger.
7: Okay.
8: You know, we Americans, you know, we have this tendency to look at China and we assume that they have it all under control, that President Xi Jinping has it all under control. We see the military parades, the thousands of soldiers marching in, you know, perfect formation.
7: Right.
8: We see the enormous, you know, these government buildings and these, you know, the Chinese president standing there as if he does not have a care in the world.
7: Right.
8: And we think, because they're communist, he doesn't have to worry about any political opposition. He doesn't have to worry about a difficult election. He doesn't have to worry about Congress.
7: Well, he did get named president for life about a decade ago.
8: Okay, well, that kind of takes the pressure off.
7: Yeah.
8: But I don't know that that means he's secure politically.
7: Yeah.
8: I mean, and the generals are disappearing, by the way. Those that might disagree with him or politically, as he describes them, I think it's politically unstable.
7: Same thing with some business leaders that may not agree with Xi Jinping. They end up disappearing, too.
8: And by disappearing, you know, they may truly disappear, like, you know, from existence or in some instances.
7: Resting with the fishes?
8: Or, no, in a jail. In a Chinese prison.
7: Yeah.
8: And they're disappearing. This is Peter Schweitzer, who's an investigative author. He's written lots about China. He says that this all deserves a little more attention because just before Xi's trip to the United States, China announced the expulsion of two of its most senior military leaders.
7: Hmm.
8: And they were accused of corruption, political disloyalty.
7: Okay.
8: And, you know, these folks weren't just some minor military officers. I mean, they were way high up in command.
7: Okay.
8: And he just made them disappear. I mean, imagine the president of the United States getting ready to meet with the leader of another world power. And just before getting on Air Force One, two of America's most senior military commanders are removed from their positions and accused of political disloyalty, referred for criminal prosecution. I mean, wouldn't that raise some questions? Wouldn't Americans want to know what is happening inside the Pentagon?
7: Yeah.
8: Well, that's the kind of development, I think, the equivalency of what we're seeing in China's military leadership.
7: And there are rumblings of discontent within China. And China's been struggling, even really ever since COVID, China's been struggling in ways that it hadn't before. But it's really hard to figure out what really is going on in China because of the information lockdown, because it's so opaque. To know fully what's going on inside the palace intrigue, I'm not sure anybody ever really can, just because of the information lockdown and the closed society that it is.
8: All right, now I'm going to say something that may be a bridge too far, but maybe not. Because, okay, again, when you're looking at Xi Jinping,
7: yeah,
8: and you feel like there's just something off, there's just something amiss.
7: Right.
8: And I
7: like
8: want you
7: he
8: to...
7: he doesn't have his honey.
8: Maybe. But I want you to think back to the 1980s.
7: Okay.
8: And the Soviet Union.
7: Yes.
8: The Soviet Union, much like China today, appeared to be a permanent fixture of world politics.
7: Yes.
8: It was a nuclear superpower.
7: It was.
8: It had enormous military. It controlled vast territory. It exercised tremendous influence over the countries of Eastern Europe.
7: Yeah.
8: I mean, we grew up at a time believing that the Soviet Union would always be there, right? And then something extraordinary happened. Mikhail Gorbachev,
7: right,
8: came to power.
7: Right.
8: And he introduced this policy called perestroika.
7: Right.
8: Now, that's the Russian word for restructuring.
7: Glasnost.
8: He wanted to reform the Soviet system.
7: Very much so.
8: And maybe he wanted to do so not necessarily out of... maybe it wasn't really a choice. Maybe he, yeah, read the handwriting on the wall.
7: Gorbachev definitely came in and went, what we're doing is not something that is sustainable. He was trying to make reform slowly from the inside, and he eventually lost control of the reforms he was trying to make, and it all fell apart.
8: Now, you know, and then in December, what, 1991, the Soviet Union ceased to exist.
7: Just crumbled.
8: So a country that had spent decades competing with the United States for global influence, they just disappeared.
7: Because they lost the race. They
8: now,
7: lost the ability to keep up.
8: Does that mean that China might be next in line to experience something similar?
7: Okay, couple of differences. One, Xi Jinping is not a reformer. Xi Jinping actually goes back towards Mao. He's more of a conservative, and he's wanting to go back to some of the original Chinese Revolution stuff.
8: But maybe that way of thinking, especially with AI on the horizon,
7: yeah,
8: you cannot keep a people deaf, dumb, and blind like by just locking the country down or jailing folks that disagree with you.
7: Okay, but the other thing was the Soviet Union was never the world's second largest economy. It never was. It was never that big.
8: But China's manipulating their own currency in order to stay afloat.
7: Okay, but they
8: got a lot of exports.
7: The world's third largest economy is nowhere close to China's. Even though China's manipulating, you know, the world's third largest economy is nowhere close to China's. So there are a couple of differences. Yes, the communism and the socialism, it is doomed to fail. But they can keep it afloat for a long time. If you start getting someone coming in to power, if Xi Jinping gets removed from power and someone comes in who starts saying, hey, we're going to reform the system, now I think you start going, ooh, maybe things are actually worse in China than it appears.
8: Well, and I think if you study what happened with Gorbachev,
7: yeah,
8: you know, he didn't start out, you know, trying to... I mean, he started out trying to restructure the Soviet system, but he didn't set out to preside over the dissolution of the country.
7: No.
8: But yet the political transformation that followed really became one of the most defining events of the 20th century. And my question, I guess, is could China someday undergo a transformation of comparable historical significance?
7: It certainly is possible. I'm just not convinced that level of change is yet imminent. But I also don't think Xi Jinping is as secure as he likes people to think he is. Let's get to the top three things you need to know. The U.S. Senate shot down a war powers resolution designed to limit President Trump's ability to act in Iran. The resolution had passed the House earlier this month when seven Republicans voted with the Democrats to block congressional authorization for military action. In the Senate, three Republicans voted with the Democrats on the proposal. They were Susan Collins from Maine, Lisa Murkowski from Alaska, and Tom Tillis from North Carolina. Democrat Senator Angela Alsobrooks from Maryland did not vote, and the measure failed 50-49. Even if the resolution had passed, it would not have mandated any action from the president since it would not have had the force of law.
8: Now, what do you think of that?
7: Tom Tillis is leaving the Senate for a good reason, because he would have lost his primary. I think he's a traitor to conservative causes, and good riddance, unfortunately, means Roy Cooper's most likely the one to take his seat. Second thing you need to know, a man wounded during the assassination attempt against President Trump in Butler, Pennsylvania in 2024 has died from his wounds. James Copenhaver was one of three spectators at the rally who were wounded by stray bullets intended to kill President Trump. He was hit once in the arm and once in the abdomen, suffering life-altering injuries, including permanent nerve damage. Another spectator, Corey Comparatore, died at the scene from his injuries, making the death of Copenhaver the second fatality from the assassination attempt against President Trump. President Trump released a statement saying, "Jim showed tremendous bravery, courageously continuing to fight, and maintaining a positive spirit despite unimaginable hardships."
8: You know, and we still don't, I still don't think we have all of the answers of how that assassination attempt came to be.
7: And the Secret Service's, frankly, negligence that day is stunning. And the third thing you need to know, New Jersey Governor Mickey Sherrill is calling for her Lieutenant Governor Dale Caldwell to resign. This comes after an investigation showed Caldwell violated ethics rules while in office. The governor's office hired a private law firm to investigate Caldwell over a series of allegations that included complaints that Caldwell tried to have his girlfriend promoted in a state job, made sexual comments to a staff member, and brought people to an event as a political favor. Sherrill said these violations substantiated in the investigation reflect a pattern of behavior that does not meet the standards of this administration. Both Sherrill and Caldwell are Democrats.
8: Well, you know, at least she is holding him accountable.
7: Yeah, but she hid this from the press for weeks. This report was done a long time ago. So she's holding him accountable, but is she holding herself accountable?
8: I didn't know she was hiding it.
7: Yeah.
8: That's not good.
7: We'll be right back. Stick around.
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0: 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I'm Steve Barr with Louis R. Avalone.
1: Now, look, we're both parents. Yeah. And I think we both believe in, you know, those teachable moments.
2: It's when, apparent when that we're parents.
1: And you know, that doesn't stop when the kids get grown. You know, they're still teachable moments. And kids, when they're kids, they need boundaries.
0: Okay.
1: I mean, so if a sixth grader, for example, is riding an electric dirt bike on the shoulder of the road, I'm completely fine with, you know, a police officer, you know, pulling him over, rolling down the window, saying, hey, you're not supposed to be riding an electric dirt bike on a state highway or okay. whatever it is.
0: All right.
1: Give him a stern talking to.
0: Yeah.
1: You know, call his dad or his mom, you know, tell him to push his bike, you know, back home, that he can't ride it back home along the highway. I think that's a lesson. It's a teachable moment that builds character.
0: Okay.
1: But that's not what happened in Oviedo, Florida, to
0: okay.
1: this 11-year-old kid. So the police, so it's Labor Day, and the kid is 300 feet from his house.
0: It's a holiday, all right?
1: He's got his fishing pole in his hand. He's riding down the shoulder of the road to go throw a line in a neighborhood pond.
0: 300 feet from his house?
1: Yes.
0: That's not that far.
1: Not that far.
0: Okay.
1: Cop pulls him over.
0: All right.
1: And says, you're going 20 miles per hour. You don't have pedals, so technically this is a motorcycle.
0: Okay.
1: It's an electric bike, but it's a motorcycle according to Florida state law. And instead of giving him a warning, they fingerprint him. They call a tow truck to impound his bike. And because he obviously doesn't carry a driver's license, they fingerprint him and give him a citation. Then they hand him that criminal citation for driving an unregistered vehicle. And now he's going to have to, this is a sixth grader, to make a mandatory, I mean, this is ridiculous, a mandatory appearance in front of a judge. I mean, are we we're serious right now? Or
0: yeah,
1: are we completely out of our minds?
0: That's completely out of our minds. He's 11. He's 11. You've impounded his moped. His electric moped.
1: It's not even a moped. It's one of those electric bicycles that you see advertised.
0: But it didn't have pedals.
1: It didn't have pedals.
0: So
1: that's true.
0: So that probably has it closer to a moped than a motorcycle.
1: Just not as powerful as a moped, I would say. But I understand what you're saying.
0: I mean, if he's going 20 miles an hour, that's within the range of what a moped could do. But it's still, he's 11, guys. He's 11. What if he was driving one of those little Hot Wheels electrified little cars? Would you have impounded that and then thrown the book at him too for that?
1: I mean, police departments are already stretched thin.
0: Oh my God. We got a question for American Mamas. Dear Mamas, when you know someone is talking about you negatively, do you confront the person or do you tell others your side of the story?
1: Well, let's ask our American Mamas.

0: And joining us now are American Mamas Terry Nettleville and Kimberly Burleson. Okay, I can't imagine anybody talking negatively about either one of y'all. This can't be anybody of any significance.
1: Oh, yeah. Oh, yeah. You know how when you're kids and you get in trouble and you want to just tell your parents?
0: Yeah.
1: Let me just tell you my side of the story. We grew up in a household where, no, you keep your mouth shut. We get on to you all the same, but we are never able to speak our mind.
0: Okay.
1: So I think that the desire to share your side of the story is just universal. It happens your whole life. You want to do that. And I'm reminded of during my magazine days, I hired a friend that I went to church with, and also her, she was the mother of a child that went to our school, and she was in the literature world, and she had an incredible resume, great credentials, so we hired her to work at the magazine. Clearly, quickly realized she just completely hyped herself way too much.
0: Ah.
1: And she did some very unethical things, cost us tens of thousands of dollars. We fired her.
0: Yeah.
1: And, but because of our relationship and friendship, which was no longer, I kept, you know, I didn't blast or say, well, she went very much wokey. She's very much that girl that, you know, is, I'm sure she's a liberal. I shouldn't say that because I have people that I love that are liberals, but very much wanted to throw me into the fire.
0: Okay.
1: So she goes to church, and there's somebody at our church that I love and I admire and I look up to, but we're more acquaintances. We're not friends. And I knew she was saying the most horrendous things about me because of how this friend was now treating me.
0: Ah.
1: And I wanted so badly to pull her aside and say, can I just tell you what really happened? And it was my mom that said, oh, no, no, no, no. She said, you have to restrain yourself because these people always have a way of revealing themselves.
0: Yeah.
1: She will. It may not be in the timing you want it to happen, but she will reveal herself. So I kept my mouth shut. And they're no longer friends. So I don't know what happened, but I think she probably revealed herself.
0: Yeah.
1: But it is a hard thing to keep your mouth shut. Mm. Terry always kind of hypes me up saying, you know, Kimberly never burns a bridge. And I don't burn a bridge because I'm keeping my mouth shut waiting for my revenge in a quiet way that they're just going to, like, let it happen to themselves.
2: Yeah. It's so funny. You know what's funny is I love everybody, and I think that everyone loves me until
0: they do.
2: No, they don't.
0: Oh.
2: And my kids one time we were talking, they're like, "Was there ever mean girls to you?" And I was like, "No." And I thought, I thought they were having a bad day. I mean, if they didn't act nice to me, yeah, I didn't think it was anything that I did.
0: Yeah.
2: But when I was older, like as an adult, I did have a friend tell me that this one girl, other mom at the school, she just didn't like me. She just did not like me. And mom used to say, you know, sometimes souls don't connect. And that's what I thought. I thought, well, I mean, I guess we just didn't connect. But what I discovered was, I don't want to know if someone talks badly about me to you, don't tell me, because I can't treat that person the same way. Mm. I'm not as nice. Like, if I don't know, I can still be myself.
0: Right.
2: And maybe they'll change their mind in time. But if I know how you feel, it changes the way that I am towards you. So I'm going to give you a reason not to like me. But mom did say that. She would say, it all comes out in the wash. Mm. Let, you know, just keep being yourself and they will discover the truth. But it's very, very hard. If somebody opens the door,
0: yeah,
2: and says, you know, so-and-so said it, I'm going to say, well, let me just set the record straight on my side. You know,
0: right.
2: I'm sorry she felt like that or whatever. But you cannot please everybody. And that has been a hard one. If you're a people pleaser like I used to be, I mean, I still am, but not like I used to be, and you want everyone to like you,
0: right?
2: You kind of lose a part of yourself because you're trying to please everybody. If you get to the point where you're just like, I'm just going to be myself, and you can like me or not like me. I've got my people. I'm good. Especially in this political realm, mm-hmm, if people don't like me because of my politics, that is not my problem.
0: You know, I've got this quote up on my wall in my office from my pastor, James McManus. He said, a man who defends himself will never be great. Mm. And it took me a long time to wrap my head around that. Mm-hmm. And I've rephrased it. If you spend all your time defending yourself from slings and arrows, you'll never find out if those arrows had a point.
1: Oh, wow.
2: Oh, that's a good one.
0: The idea being that in all criticism, there's usually a small kernel of truth. Maybe the criticism in whole isn't fair, but maybe there's something at the heart of it. Mm-hmm. But if you spin yourself trying to defend yourself from any criticism, whether that's directed towards you or whether it's directed about you to somebody else, you're not going to see if there's anything that's true in that criticism that you can change and can use to improve yourself to move beyond where
2: good,
0: you are.
2: Stephen.
1: That's very good, Stephen.
2: Yeah.
1: Very good.
0: Thank you.
1: I need to write that down.
0: It's not mine. I took it, my pastor, it took me along. As a weatherman who used to get criticized a lot, that was hard for me to come around. But look, you want to talk bad about me? That is absolutely fine. I'm moving on. Mm-hmm. If you'd like to ask our American Mamas a question, go to our website, AmericanGirlRadio.com/mamas, and click on the Ask the Mamas button. Terry Nettifo, Kimberly Burleson, thank you so much.
1: Thanks.
0: And coming up next here on American Ground Radio, we are digging deep. Stick around. We'll be right back.
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4: 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Thank you, and you got a great show. You guys are great. I can't turn you guys, I can't change that dial. I can't turn the station off on WGSO 990 here in New Orleans. Nice talking. Bye-bye.
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3: 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More powerful than a locomotive. Able to leap tall tales from Joe Biden in a single bound. Look, look up in the sky. It's a bird. It's a weather balloon from China.
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1: I mean, how in the world did we get to a place in America where people think they can justify murder? I'm serious. I mean, when did taking another human being's life become something we debated based on whether we liked the victim or not?
0: 1973 Roe v. Wade.
1: Okay. But, I mean, this... what's his name? Brian, hold on. The latest guy that ran it on the cold-blooded murder of the United Healthcare CEO, Brian Thompson.
0: Right,
1: okay.
0: Yeah.
1: Was killed, murdered by Luigi Mangione.
0: Who, by the way, has admitted to it in federal court.
1: Okay. But there's more and more people that have platforms that are, like, quasi-justifying the murder.
0: Not quasi. There's some people flat out justifying the murder. The people turn Mangione into a hero, and somehow the dude with Martin Scorsese like eyebrows and nostrils that can catch wind, that guy they decided was a sex symbol because he murdered somebody.
1: Okay, so the latest that has come out semi justifying this is comedian Bill Burr.
0: Yeah.
1: Now, comedian Bill Burr, you know, I don't watch him. I guess it's not.
0: He had a special from Red Rocks where he made one of the best pro-life arguments I've ever seen, talking about how people would be baking a cake, and if you took the cake out of the oven, threw it across the floor, you say, hey, you ruined my cake. And they go, it wasn't a cake. Yes, but if you just left it in the oven, it would have become one. It was a very good pro-life argument that was unexpected from a comedian.
1: Okay. But now he's questioning or criticizing corporate executives who are removing their photographs from the internet, and then they're hiring additional security. And he's like, well, why don't you examine the business practices that have contributed to someone's anger, that they're so upset about something that they're willing to murder someone? Like it's...
0: like somehow Mangione was justified.
1: Like there's any justification whatsoever.
0: No, there simply wasn't. And it's not like Mangione was he was just insane, far left, hopped up by political animus against health insurance companies, which, by the way, was spurred on by Democrat politicians, which, by the way, a large part of the problem with their health insurance industry is on purpose. Obamacare was designed to break the healthcare system, to force everybody into a single-payer system. That was on purpose. It's what Barack Obama and the Democrats wanted to accomplish. It's why it doubled the cost of healthcare insurance and doubled the cost of healthcare services within 4 years of it being implemented. This was all on purpose to destroy the healthcare industry.
1: No, I get that, but there is a fundamental difference or distinction between criticizing a business and rationalizing an act of violence. If
0: right.
1: you want to investigate insurance companies
0: right.
1: that deny legitimate medical claims, you want to demand transparency, you want Congress to examine whether patients are being treated fairly,
0: yep.
1: fine. Those are legitimate issues worth discussing and investigating. But what does any of that have to do with justifying the murder of Brian Thompson, who was a husband, a father, a son, a brother?
0: It'd be like justifying walking up and slapping a comedian on live television just because you don't like what he says. Oh, it's wait, Will Smith did that.
1: Well, not put a bullet. Not put a
0: no,
1: bullet.
0: No, but he slapped him. So if you're allowed to shoot the CEO of a company because you don't like the company's policies, why can't we just slap comedians like Bill Burr that we don't like? See, this is where you got to make sure you turn this stuff around to see whether it's right or not. If you don't want it happening to you, the golden rule probably says... that's a bad policy.
1: Yeah, because where does this reasoning end? Who gets to
0: decide? Murder.
1: Who gets to decide what people, you know, get to live or deserve to live
0: right.
1: and which deserve to die? What occupations?
0: Because everybody can come up with a grievance somehow. Everybody can find a way to be offended if they want to. Let's dig deep.
2: Working in a coal mine, going down, down, down. Working in a coal mine. Whoop.
0: So the Washington, D.C. Council is looking for ways to increase taxes locally, all right? The city itself, they're running out of money. They got budget problems.
1: Sure.
0: So this is from a local TV station, WJLA. Quote, lawmakers are considering several new tax proposals as the district looks for additional revenue to help pay for city programs and services. Among the ideas being discussed are a new tax on certain high-end homes that are not someone's primary residence, a higher tax on investment income, and some high-income residents as an increase in the sales tax. Okay. A new tax on high-end homes that are not someone's primary residence. Well, that's called a pied-à-terre tax, which is French for feet on the ground. The idea is that if you have a house that is your second home, a vacation home or a part-time home, and you're a rich person, then we should be able to tax that home more than we tax other people's homes, not just based off of property value, but also based off of the tax rate on that property value.
1: No, I get that. And I think to this point, or to the larger point, is with government, you know, we generally don't have a revenue problem. We have
0: spending problems
1: that is characterized or is sold as
0: revenue problems.
1: A revenue issue.
0: And that the rich aren't paying their fair share. But see, this pied-à-terre tax is one of the same ones that was just put in place by New York City's communist mayor, Zohran Mamdani. And it didn't go over well there so far. First, it was supposed to just affect a few people. We're only going to go after the rich. But then the city list released a list of 900,000 people doxing them online, publishing their addresses and the values of their properties. People who voted for Mamdani the commie were surprised to see their names and information on that list. So when D.C. says, hey, we're going to do a second home tax and it's just for the super rich, maybe you shouldn't believe them.
1: Well, you know what? This is something you should believe. Rich people
0: can
1: move.
0: Yeah.
1: And they do. I mean, they can pack up all their belongings.
0: Right.
1: They can sell their homes, relocate their businesses, and they take their money somewhere else.
0: And you know what the property tax on an empty piece of property is? Zero. Like, if that property is just an abandoned piece of property, nobody's going to pay that tax.
1: And actually, it's not just the loss of that tax revenue.
0: Yeah.
1: There's no economic activity
0: that
1: is going on in that area, which the area will further decline.
0: Second, this pied-à-terre tax in New York City has had a huge effect on the housing market up there. It basically froze the housing market, especially for high-end. No one's buying. No one's selling right now because they don't know how this pied-à-terre tax is going to shake out yet. So in Washington, D.C., they're complaining about the current housing market because people are leaving because Trump canceled a whole bunch of jobs through DOGE. You want to create even more chaos in your housing market?
1: You're doubling down.
0: You're doubling down on stupid. So we're going to do something else that makes the housing market even worse. Okay? And we were talking earlier that, and you just mentioned this, it's not a revenue problem. What we've got is a spending problem. Maybe the city of Washington, D.C. should stop spending money on things that are massive wastes on money. And right on cue, I ran across this. City Council, Council Chairman Phil Mendelson was on WJLA. Quote, what I have also seen is that when the council has identified additional revenues and put it in the financial plan, that this mayor, has redirected that money for other purposes. We see that, for instance, with the Sustainable Energy Trust Fund that got redirected to DGS for the government energy costs rather than to help consumers. Sustainable Energy Trust Fund? You're running out of money and you have a Sustainable Energy Trust Fund? Why does DC have a Sustainable Energy Trust Fund? It's a complete waste of money. It won't lower global temperatures at all, but it does raise the cost of living in D.C. You want the cost of living to go down on our nation's capital? Stop voting for people who want to raise your taxes so they can spend their money on pointless things.
1: I mean, don't they see what's going on in the rest of the country? Rich people are moving to places that appreciate them,
0: that don't have sustainable energy trust funds.
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5: 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I can't turn you guys, I can't turn that dial. 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Nice talking. Bye-bye.
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0: 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Steve Parr with Louis R. Avalone.
1: You know, there's a difference between questioning a military strategy and declaring that your own country has no choice but to accept humiliation. And when I hear politicians talking about America's options in Iran, and when I hear mainly Democratic politicians talking about our options in Iran, I want to know something.
0: Okay.
1: Are we having a serious discussion about national security, or are we simply throwing around words like defeat and humiliation because they make for good television sound bites and because it feeds your Trump derangement syndrome?
0: B.
1: So this is Congressman Mike Quigley of Illinois, and he went on CNN and he said the president is clearly desperate and frustrated. So he's saying that the commander-in-chief of the United States military is desperate and frustrated, and that the commander-in-chief has no place to go. And he said that the only option, this is from a sitting member of Congress.
0: Yeah.
1: He says the only option that we have as a country is to accept a humiliating, complete withdrawal.
0: This is what the Democrats want.
1: This is loser talk.
0: The Democrats love humiliating the United States of America. It's why Barack Obama went around the world bowing and apologizing to everybody. Donald Trump may be frustrated, but he's frustrated because the Iranians are insane. And it's difficult to do negotiations with people who are liars and people who are determined to bring about the end of the world. That can be frustrating. But just because Donald Trump is frustrated with that doesn't mean he has a defeatist attitude, doesn't mean he's desperate. Did you not listen to his speech at the UN? He goes, I think we'll make a deal probably after the midterms. That doesn't sound like somebody who's desperate. Somebody who sounds like he's desperate is like, please, please, please, please, let's do a deal. Please, please, please. That's what somebody who's desperate sounds like.
1: Somebody who's desperate is
0: somebody who goes on CNN making nonsense up just to try and win political points. That's what a desperate person sounds
1: like. Okay, but if you're a serious member of Congress, you should understand
0: that you don't belong in the Democrat Party.
1: Well, that our military strategy should be measured by our national interests,
0: yes,
1: and by achievable objectives, not whether a particular outcome is described as a political victory or a political embarrassment. The lives of American service members who are in this to win this are too important for anything else.
0: And that's not fake news.
2: You are fake news.
0: Yeah! Okay, kids, it's Fake News Friday. I'm going to read you a headline. You tell me whether it's real news, fake news, or really fake news.
1: Okay, so real news, it was reported, and it's true.
0: That's right.
1: Fake news, it was reported, but it's not true.
0: That's right.
1: And then really fake news, well, that's just us making it all up.
0: That's absolutely right. And by the way, this week we are giving away free Israeli pagers to anybody who goes onto our website.
1: Oh, my.
0: And
1: that's,
0: tells us...
1: could be dangerous. I thought we were giving away the Golden Eagle, a replica of the Golden Eagle that President Trump gave to President Xi Jinping. We can do that next week.
0: We'll do both.
1: I'm going with the eagle.
0: All right. Anyway, first one. ICE refused to allow doctors to remove a bullet from an illegal alien who was shot by an officer. Real news, fake news, really fake news.
1: That's fake news.
0: That's fake news. The man who was shot by ICE officers in Austin had a legal work permit. Real news, fake news, really fake news?
1: That's fake news.
0: That's fake news. The man shot by ICE officers in Austin was then forced to sleep on the floor because the ICE detention center was out of beds. Real news, fake news, really fake news?
1: That's fake news.
0: That's fake news. Isn't that weird? All those things fake news. But one story.
1: Yeah, right.
0: Democrats are now demanding $100,000 an hour minimum wage in the name of billionaire equity. Real news, fake news, really fake news?
1: Okay, that's really fake news.
0: That's really fake news, yeah. The View's Sonny Hostin was the sole holdout juror in a 1991 cannibalism case that prevented a murderer from going to prison. Real news, fake news, really fake news?
1: Oh, gosh. I briefly read that story.
0: Yeah.
1: I mean, like, barely the headline.
0: Yeah.
1: Yeah, because it was Sonny Hostin.
0: Right.
1: I'm going to go this was real news.
0: This was not. This was fake news.
1: Okay.
0: She said it. She said she was the holdout juror on The View list last week, but newspaper articles from the time quote her as being upset with the actual holdout juror, a homeless man who was trying to milk the $15 a day pay.
1: Gotcha.
0: So, yeah, that's fake news. Data centers in blue states are rebranding as abortion clinics in order to get support from local politicians. Really, this fake news, really fake news?
1: That's not funny, and it's really fake
0: news. That's really fake news. In addition to human resources departments, companies are now creating robot relations departments. Really, this fake news, really fake news?
1: I'm going to go really fake news on that.
0: That's real news.
1: Robot relations
0: departments. Yes.
1: Oh, Lord. Well, I mean, at least AI is creating new jobs, right?
0: Yeah. Amazon has launched a new feature telling customers in California when their packages have been stolen. Real news, fake news, really fake news?
1: Amazon.
0: Yeah.
1: I'm going to go with that's really fake news.
0: That's really fake news, yeah. The California DMV has added a high-speed chase to its driver's license road test. Real news, fake news, really fake news?
1: It might ought to, but yeah. That's really fake
0: news.
1: That's
0: really fake news. Canada is preparing for a military invasion by the United States. Real news, fake news, really fake news?
1: You know what? I'm going real news on that.
0: That's real news is what Prime Minister Carney said.
1: Sure.
0: More Canadians die from government-assisted suicide than Americans from homicide involving firearms. Real news, fake news, really fake news?
1: I'm going to go with real news.
0: That's real news. 16,500 government suicides to 13,400 firearms. And how about this last one? The Babylon Bee is the only news agency that still has White House press credentials. Real news, fake news, really fake news?
1: I'm going to go with real news on that.
0: Nah, it's really fake news.
1: They don't have.
0: Well, they're not the only one.
1: I missed that one.
0: Yeah.
1: Yeah. Okay.
0: So that's how we play our game. So you want to give away the Eagles this week?
1: No. Well, I mean, if I had to choose between, you know, a pager.
0: I just think it's risky for us to keep the pagers in storage for another week.
1: Possibly.
0: Go to our Facebook page, facebook.com/AmericanGroundRadio. 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
2: 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Faster than a speeding bullet. More powerful than a locomotive. Able to leap tall tales from Joe Biden in a single bound. Look, look up in the sky. It's a bird. It's a weather balloon from China.
5: 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Gotta keep our composure!
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0: 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I'm Stephen Parr with Louis R. Avalone.
1: So New York's Medical Aid in Dying Act has been in effect for a little more than a month now.
0: Okay.
1: And the estimates are approximately 20 prescriptions for life-ending drugs may have been issued. 20 prescriptions.
0: Okay.
1: And that's just an estimate. The state hasn't. But basically, the state hasn't released the data on that just in the first month. But under this law, if you're an adult New York resident, you've been diagnosed with a terminal illness, you're expected to live 6 months or less, in the state of New York, you can end your life with drugs. And
0: we've got several states in the country that allowed this. Oregon, Illinois.
1: But see, as a Christian, I mean, we believe that the answer to human suffering should be greater compassion,
0: yeah,
1: and better care, more love for the person who is suffering, not intentionally ending that person's life.
0: Just writing them off.
1: I mean, what kind of society are we becoming?
0: Canada.
1: I mean, it's just, you are not a burden. Your life has value.
0: Yeah.
1: And your dignity does not disappear because you're sick,
0: right,
1: or because you're elderly, or because you can no longer do the things you once did. I mean, we need to pray.
0: Yep.
1: We need to pray for those who are suffering. And we need to pray for a return of the sanctity or the respect for the sanctity of life.
0: And we need to say, whoa.
2: Oh, wow! When I say whoa, I mean whoa!
0: Friday, September 25th was Dolly Day in many places across the country. 925 or 925 was declared Dolly Day in remembrance of Dolly Parton, whose hit song and movie 9 to 5 still inspires people today. The celebrations crossed party lines. California's Governor Gavin Newsom signed a law making September 25th Dolly Parton Day. So did Nashville in Republican-held Tennessee. From New York to New Orleans, from Texas to Oregon, Dolly Day was celebrated all across the country. Libraries in Cincinnati, Ohio, and Santa Clara, California held book readings and fairs. Concerts were also held in San Francisco. And all of this was to reaffirm to Dolly Parton that we will always love her.
1: Yeah, absolutely. She is an American institution.
0: May your pursuit of happiness bring you joy.
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4: Here's this hour from Town Hall. I'm Keith Peters in Washington. President Trump is hailing Tuesday's White House Summit on Artificial Intelligence. Trump and House Speaker Mike Johnson hosted Elon Musk and the heads of Anthropic, OpenAI, NVIDIA, and others, as fears grow over the rapid advancement of AI.
5: They love our country, they love the world, and they came together and they did something that few people really, it's almost like a constitution in a way.
4: The president said AI is vital to American growth and pledged that artificial intelligence will henceforth be called superintelligence.
5: We've changed the name, Steve, officially.

0: currently costs more than 13 cents to produce one. I'm Matt Mattinson.
1: The CDC is officially recognizing a second measles death. The agency's numbers are still short of Pennsylvania's official report of 4 measles-associated deaths in an outbreak that topped 900 cases this week. This after months of criticism from Pennsylvania Governor Josh Shapiro over the CDC's omission of his state's reported measles-related deaths from its tracker. On Wall Street, the Dow down by 131 points. More at townhall.com.
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1: A South Carolina man is heading to federal prison after turning an international flight into a real headache. Correspondent Monica Nelson has more.
4: Prosecutors say 52-year-old Michael Shane Orndorff Jr. drank 4 large glasses of wine, got aggressive with crew members, stole another bottle, then reportedly pounded on the cockpit door and locked himself in the bathroom to drink it. The flight to South Korea was forced to land in Anchorage, and he has now been sentenced to 2 years behind bars. Turns out air rage comes with a pretty expensive layover. I'm Monica Nelson.
1: Longtime weatherman on NBC's Today Show, Al Roker, was back on the air this morning after he left mid-broadcast on Monday. He posted on Instagram that he was called for jury duty, noting that, quote, "It's everybody's civic duty to do your duty," unquote. News and analysis at townhall.com. From Washington, I'm Keith Peters reporting. Texas Governor Greg Abbott has waived restrictions on diesel, typically allowed only in off-road vehicles.
5: The Republican governor issued a disaster proclamation. It's part of an effort to curb skyrocketing gas prices amid a growing diesel shortage. Texas truckers can now tap into cheaper off-road farm fuel on public highways to fight record high diesel prices. Governor Abbott says the state is waiving roadside penalties on red-dyed diesel meant for tractors and other off-road equipment. This fuel is tinted red because it skips highway fuel taxes, since farm tractors work fields instead of roads. John Scott reporting.
1: President Trump's ban on some Canadian motorcycles, alcohol, dairy, and other products is in effect. The ban went into force just after midnight. It's the latest move in the trade war between the two neighbors as Trump looks to force Canada into making trade concessions. More at townhall.com.
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is here. Now, broadcasting from the underground command post, deep in the bowels of a hidden bunker, somewhere under the brick and steel of a nondescript building, we've once again made contact with our leader, Mark Levin.

0: You know, folks, I'm proud to say because of you in this audience, radio more than anything else, we have so far defended AI, or now SI, data centers, to make great progress, and over the course of several decades, long after I'm gone and some of you are gone, you're going to see that I was right about this. It was just 6 weeks ago, 6 weeks ago, that we were the lone voice here on this radio program, and certainly on TV, with the woke right neo-fascists, with the Marxist Islamists. You could see big fat Steve Bannon teaming up with the Stalinist, the red Bernie Sanders, trying to stop this. They should only be denied any of the benefits that come from it.
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2: With SRN News, I'm Keith Peters in Washington. The Defense Department has decided to stop appointing civilians as tenured faculty at U.S. military academies. Secretary Pete Hegseth signed a memo Tuesday outlining the change, saying he wanted to refocus these institutions on war fighting. Hegseth argues that civilian academic norms have diluted a focus on military readiness. The Supreme Court will let President Trump's administration resume deporting people to countries other than their own for now, while the justices consider whether the policy is legal. The High Court said Tuesday it will hear arguments in the case. The order lifts for now an appeals court decision that found migrants must have a chance to object. On Wall Street, the Dow down by 131 points, the Nasdaq dropped 22. More details at srnnews.com.
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1: All right, let's jump a little further into this. Our friend Senator Ted Cruz, really one of the great statesmen of our time, no question about it. Ted, Ron DeSantis, a handful of others. Cut three, go.
2: Do you have any regrets?
3: Regrets regarding my work as special counsel?
2: Yes.
3: Yes. I regret that the people I worked with have been unfairly fired and vilified.
2: Of course. You can't bring yourself. Well, let me say congratulations, because you have succeeded where Richard Nixon failed, which is weaponizing the Department of Justice and the federal government to go after your political opponents. Congratulations. You are stepping into the shoes of John Mitchell. And yet your abuse is far greater than John Mitchell. And I understand for the rest of your life, you're going to be hailed as a hero in the resistance movement. I assume you have a pink hat somewhere at home. And people will be proud of you for resisting. But I'll tell you what you have done. You have brought the Department of Justice into disrepute. Because instead of being apolitical, instead of enforcing the law, you willingly were conscripted as a foot soldier for the DNC. And you know what you also did? You reelected President Donald Trump. Because the American people were disgusted at your willingness to abuse power in partisan ends. Javert from Les Mis.
1: Yep.
2: Would look at you with astonishment. I believe you have no regrets. I believe you have convinced yourself that this witch hunt targeting half the country for partisan ends was justified. Well, let me say, you have brought the Department of Justice into disrepute and you have done enormous damage. And I believe your conduct represents the most egregious abuse of power in the history of the Department of Justice.
1: I agree with that. And Ted knows what he's talking about, and so do I. Senator John Kennedy from Louisiana, cut four, go.
4: You sought the phone records of a bunch of U.S. senators, right?
3: We sought the toll records, non-content records.
4: Any Democrats or just Republicans?
3: If President Trump had reached out to Democrats,
4: yeah, but
3: to
4: I'm just trying to get the facts. Were there any Democrats who sought their phone records? Just Republicans, right?
3: The toll records that we sought were relevant to the investigation, and they were Republicans.
4: I'm asking you. You're stalling me again, Counselor. You know that. You sought just the records of the Republicans. And you knew that violated the speech and debate clause, didn't you?
3: That is incorrect. We sought to comply with that.
4: Did you take con law?
3: I'm sorry, Senator.
4: Were you in the quad playing Frisbee during con law at Harvard Law School?
3: I did take constitutional law, yes.
4: Well, then you had to know it violated the speech and debate clause. In fact, when you went to Judge Boasberg, you didn't even tell him you were seeking the phone records of members of Congress, did you? Because you knew he wouldn't agree. He would say, hey, counselor, anybody who knows a law book from a J. Crew catalog knows that this violates the Constitution. But you didn't tell him, did you?
3: We sought non-disclosure orders from
4: you didn't tell
3: court.
4: Him, did you?
3: In seeking non-disclosure orders, we did not
4: disclose.
3: Didn't
4: tell him, but you're unbiased. You have no personal feelings. You make me want to throw up in my mouth.
1: Mm-hmm. Yep. Yep. See, ladies and gentlemen, I get exactly what he's talking about. Senators and Congress have to be able to do their job without this sort of thing going on. The media, whether you like them or not, they have to be able to do it too. I have to be able to do my radio show without big government you know, Democrat Party regimes looking over my shoulder. Nothing's going to stop me from doing what I'm doing. But my point is that it is absolutely inappropriate. It is as thuggish and totalitarian as anything can be. Anything. And I went through that list. I wasn't even aware of it till our buddy David Bozell contacted me. He said, you know, we and you and others were just mentioned. We're just listed as having subpoenas issued against you and against us. I said, what are you talking about? And then, of course, immediately I wanted to know more, like, over what? You know, we have our own show. The transcriptions are already available online. You can even listen to the whole show online, right, Rich? Going back, what, 4 years? But apparently what he wanted were texts and emails and anything else of that sort. And I have nothing on my texts and emails that are embarrassing to me. I'm not Matt Gaetz. I'm not Steve Bannon. You know, those are thugs. Those are hoodlums. Those are really sick bastards. But the point is, in our country, that's not supposed to happen. Not now, not ever. And it's just amazing. Republican senators and congressmen, Republican donors, thousands of them, maybe even some of you. All kinds of media outlets. I have to say, there was a diversity of media outlets. One radio show, you're listening to it. And so forth and so on. Here's the dirty little truth I want you to know, Mr. and Mrs. America. I haven't changed my principles one iota, as you well know, and neither have you. There are people around us who have, people we used to respect that we don't respect anymore, people who throw in with the Marxists and the Islamists and Bernie Sanders and their ilk, people who really ought to sit it out. When you're looking at guys like Matt Gaetz, he has a 15-page ethics report about paying for sex, about sex with a 17-year-old, a minor, drugs, and all this while he was a congressman, and then on the floor of the House, bragging about his conquests, if you will, and so forth and so on. This is a very grotesque, evil, sick individual. Then you look at Bannon. This is a guy who begged Donald Trump for a federal pardon and got it on the last day of the administration. He couldn't get a state pardon, so he pled guilty in order to avoid jail time on a separate matter from testifying before the January 6th committee, a matter that involved many of you who may have donated and were persuaded by him to donate to a wall or something he was claiming to build, but he didn't, and that wasn't his intention. He's
5: in baseball, these are the moments that bring us to our feet.
6: But the most important moment happens when we all stand together.
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16: This is Jeff Cruer with my commentary of the day. So the U.S. Senate is going to vote on the Clarity Act, which would create federal guidelines for digital assets and establish sensible regulation to help the industry sustain growth. It builds on the Genius Act, which regulated stable coins, but included a provision allowing consumers to earn rewards on crypto holdings. Rewards encourage competition, benefit consumers. But some members of the banking industry oppose this act, thinking it could lead to Americans withdrawing deposits. But the evidence doesn't show that. In fact, the Clarity Act Act will help America lead in the cryptocurrency industry and benefit community banks. It will permit banks to compete in this market by participating in digital asset custody, payments, tokenization, and related markets. President Trump has made it clear that he values individual freedom, including financial freedom. He's also insistent that America must lead the world on digital assets, which is why passing the Clarity Act is so essential. More info on this and the other hot topics of the day, check out ringsidepolitics.com.
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0: I made it abundantly clear for what now? 8 months in a row? That we need to arm the Iranian people. He made it abundantly clear to General Keane. You're going to listen to General Keane, or you're going to listen to, you know, people who have no idea what they're talking about? They're ideologically opposed to defeating the regime, which is pretty sick when you think about it. He said, look, the Mossad and the CIA know who the resistant movements are. They know who the opposition movements are. They can arm them. We can give them air cover. The Israelis can give them air cover. And he said that it's up to the president, and it's not as complicated as people are making it. I'm going to tell you what that means to me. That means to me that over at the CIA, we have a bureaucracy that is risk-averse, even though this isn't that risky. But they're throwing out 1,000 reasons, I suspect, to the president as to why to not do it. And it's too bad. I remember when Bill Casey was the head of the CIA under Reagan. He was unbelievable. The Reagan doctrine of arming the opposition groups to our enemies and communist regimes and elsewhere was crucial in defeating the Soviet Union and some of these other Eastern European communist regimes. And yet, right.
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15: News this hour from Town Hall. I'm Keith Peters in Washington. Consumer confidence is down sharply this month. Matt Mattinson has more.
16: The Conference Board's lead index fell more than 6.5 points from August. The board's chief economist, Dana Peterson, said the index deteriorated notably in September following 2 months of softening. The survey noted September's surge in gas prices and ongoing geopolitical tensions as factors in the drop in confidence across nearly all age and income groups. Consumer appraisals of business conditions also turned negative for the first time in 2 years. I'm at Mattinson.
15: Secretary of State Marco Rubio says the incident at a British air base over the weekend involved a foreign actor. Correspondent Wendy Swanson has more.
17: Secretary of State Marco Rubio claims a foreign actor was involved in an alleged terror plot targeting a UK airbase used by the U.S. military. On Monday night, Rubio told Fox News what happened this weekend was a very serious threat and one that clearly involved the hands of a foreign actor. Five unidentified men were arrested close to the base at Fairford in western England on Sunday. That's where U.S. bombers have been flying missions against Iran. Those suspects were released on bail on Monday, which prompted criticism from President Trump. I'm Wendy Swanson.
15: A 4.2.

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1: Violent student protests have wreaked havoc on French high schools in the past few days, with more than 160 arrests yesterday alone. The French prime minister warns against any irresponsible escalation of the unrest.
2: The demonstrations, which began in Paris last week and have spread to other cities, have seen teenagers blockading their schools for days. They stem from issues including overcrowded classes, heavy workloads, and a shortage of teachers. Writing on social media, Mr. Le Cornu cited reports of incidents involving fireworks, fires, and violence. The Interior Minister, Laura Nunez, said the protests were being hijacked, with injuries to staff, students, and security forces occurring on Monday. The union that defends the rights of students says it will call for a nationwide blockade on Tuesday.
1: The BBC's Paddy Maguire reporting. News and analysis at townhall.com. From Washington, I'm Keith Peters. A re-release is in the works for the summer blockbuster Spider-Man Brand New Day, Jennifer Polsone reports.
3: What is happening to me?
4: Spider-Man Brand New Day is headed back to theaters with additional footage. Details about the new scenes are being kept under wraps, and a release date for the expanded version has not yet been announced. That's according to Variety. Since debuting July 31st, Brand New Day has emerged as the summer's biggest box office success. The superhero film ranking as the third highest grossing movie of all time. I'm Jennifer Polsoni.
1: Disney has conducted another round of layoffs. Multiple reports say the company laid off hundreds of employees on Tuesday for the third time since CEO Josh D'Amaro took over the role in March. Human resources and tech were the hardest hit departments this time around. In a letter to shareholders last month, D'Amaro said the company remains focused on reducing costs. More on these stories at townhall.com.
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0: Let me see if I can find it here. There's a serious problem in South Florida. Serious problem. There's an urgent community meeting. You'll be all interested in this all over the country. In Delray, Boynton, and Boca. Residents are encouraged to attend an important community meeting regarding a proposed Islamic community center near Atlantic Avenue and Lyons Road. If you have concerns about development, traffic, density, infrastructure, zoning, or how this project could affect the surrounding community, please attend and make your voice heard. Friday, October 2nd, 9:30 a.m. That's 9:30 in the morning. Friday, October 2nd, Andre Fladell Civic Center, 16700 Jog Road, Delray, Florida. You must email County Commissioner Maria Sachs to attend. msachs@pbcgov.org. I've posted this on my social site. And you folks there better be listening. All over Florida, all over the country, what's going on here? I'm going to read something to you. I'm not going to give the person's name away because I don't want them threatened. Person writes, I started following the names, corporations, property records, and organizations connected to this project, the one I just mentioned. Start with the Islamic Center at Boca Raton. The Islamic Center at Boca Raton and the Islamic Center of West Delray Beach appeared as applicants on the 2021 mosque application. Just listen to how this is done, how professional and technical it is. The current president of the Islamic Center of Boca Raton, I can't even pronounce his name. His name is Khan in the end. Khan is also the CEO of the ICNA Relief USA. ICNA Relief's own biography says he has held leadership positions with Garden of the Shahabada Academy, ICNA's Southern Region, and ICNA's National Shura. Florida records take the relationship back years. ICNA Relief USA Florida Inc. was incorporated in 2009. I'm giving you the extent of this. With Khan as its registered agent and secretary. Today, Islamic Circles of North America, that's the ICNA. South Florida Inc. also lists Khan as an officer. Stay with me. Public property records show the Islamic Center of Boca Raton acquiring the property on 152nd Place South property in May 2017, 9 years ago, and a transaction recorded at nearly $5 million. 5 Acres Field LLC appears to in another transaction involving the property in April 2021, recorded at $1 million. 2 months later, in June 2021, Islamic Center of West Delray Beach acquired the property from the Islamic Center of Boca Raton in a transaction recorded at almost $2 million. So it's moving around in various Islamic organizations. Islamic Center of West Delray Beach had been incorporated only 8 months earlier. I think this is being done. This is my surmise, because what else? To try and make it almost impossible to keep track of this, Mr. Producer. In the publicly available mortgage history, the person found the property does not allow a mortgage taken out by Islamic Center of West Delray Beach for that 2021 acquisition. The organization also doesn't file publicly available Form 990 with the Federal Internal Revenue Service, which treats it as a church. One of three current directors of the Islamic Center of West Delray, Florida, and they give the name of the person, whose I cannot pronounce. In July 2020, several Florida LLCs were created with this individual, this Islamist, as registered agent, and another company, 2 Acres Field LLC, as manager. They included the property on a Quiet Vista LLC, 3500 Northwest 5th Avenue, and another property on Colony Preserve, the Islamic Center of Boca Raton, and they give where that's located in Boca Raton, Two of the LLCs created with the same individual as registered agent were named for, and then you have another address. All four companies were created on the same day. Again, that's intended to make it very complicated to keep track, follow the money, and follow the activity. A year later, the Florida companies were dissolved. An attorney subsequently wrote to the Florida Division of Corporations explaining they had been formed in Florida because of a clerical error. All of them? And the client had actually intended them to form them in Wyoming. So they wanted the corporations formed in Wyoming, not in Florida. Wyoming companies bearing these names were subsequently registered to do business in Florida. So who are the beneficial owners of the Wyoming LLCs? And this person tracks that down. These names are coming directly from Florida corporate filings and Palm Beach County's project documents. Now there are many questions to bring to Friday's meeting. Where did the nearly $2 million used for the 2021 property transaction come from? Was it paid from donations, private loans, interest-free card Hassan loans, another organization, individual benefactors, and I would add maybe foreign countries? Did the Islamic Center of Boca Raton finance any portion of the transfer? So you got three different communities involved here. Did ICNA Relief, Garden of the Shaba, or another organization contribute money or fundraising assistance? Who will actually own and operate the school when it opens? Will it be connected to Garden of the Shaba Academy? And what exactly is the relationship today between the Islamic Center of Boca Raton, the Islamic Center of West Delray Beach, and the Garden of the Shaba Academy? There's also something Palm Beach County should be able to answer. The school and mosque, it's going to be massive. The school and mosque have appeared in county records as separate projects. But the school paperwork discusses surrounding places of worship and cross-asset access involving neighboring properties. One county utility review described the contemplated future use as an elementary and secondary school with a gymnasium and a place of worship. So were the school and proposed mosque ever studied together by the county officials? If they're going to function as neighboring parts of the same religious and educational community, what does their combined traffic look like? All right, so what he's pointing out is it's so seedy and interlocking, and the paperwork is such that even if people want to address this from a zoning point of view, traffic and all the other things you take into zoning, they've made it incredibly difficult to do, and they're apparently trying to segregate these activities so it doesn't look like it's going to be as horrendous. You see what I'm saying, Mr.?
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0: I went back and I looked. That audio I played of Rubio is very similar to the post that I made this evening, Mr. Producer. And here's what's interesting about that. I didn't listen to that audio, did I? And I wasn't watching my favorite cable channel, Fox, last night. Unfortunately, I was watching the Eagles play very poorly and stupidly against Chicago. So I wasn't watching any of the news shows or anything like that. But it's interesting, isn't it, how they overlap? Now, he went first. Don't get me wrong. I'm not saying any of that. What I'm saying is I had not heard what he said, and I had not heard that audio. Makes a lot of sense, though. I think that's why we both come up with the same thought process. But I want to be honest with you and tell you, I didn't hear it. I know he didn't hear me. I came second. You know, we all know there's nothing like a luxury hotel. 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Man, oh man, a Shevitz, 2 hours over, only 1 hour left, and we got a lot more to do, and we will squeeze it all in. This is a great book that I went through the other night, Why I Quit the Dems, and So Should You, Confessions of a Reluctant Republican, by Alan Dershowitz. You're going to love this interview. Next hour, we'll be right back.
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4: 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All that and more right here on Ringside Politics from 7 to 9 in the morning and 6 to 7 in the evening on WGSO.
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7: News this hour from Town Hall. I'm John Scott. Hurricane Polo smashing into the western coast of Mexico Tuesday before the storm's soggy remnants headed toward the U.S. southwest, where residents already were struggling with floods. Polo lashed the Mexican state of Baja California Sur with powerful winds and flash flooding early Tuesday. It weakened as it moved inland to the northeast, but its remnants were expected to bring heavy rain and reach the U.S. by Tuesday night, AccuWeather forecasting 4 to 8 inches of rain in some areas. President Trump promising that his government wouldn't limit the development of artificial intelligence. That's even as top executives of AI firms that have called for delays convene in Washington.
8: President Trump is continuing to throw his support behind AI. He unveiled the AI-powered America.gov today, which aims to make it easier for Americans to interact with the federal government.
9: We're putting power and control back into the hands of the people. Right where it belongs.
8: He said some services that used to take months to take care of can now be done in just a few clicks. It's described as a centralized portal for federal information. I'm Wendy Swanson.
7: Secretary of War Pete Hegseth expected to announce deep cuts to the military's top brass. Hegseth will call for a 20% reduction to the number of positions reserved for admirals and generals at the Pentagon during his State of the Force address. A suspected terror plot was stopped near a key U.S. bomber base.
10: British police arrested five men Sunday on suspicion of preparing a terrorist attack after a 1 a.m. call about three vans heading toward RAF Fairford. The English base is used by the U.S. Air Force to fly heavy bombers in the campaign against Iran. Iran's Revolutionary Guard warned London in July it would be held responsible if those bombers launched from British soil. Investigators are examining possible ties to Iran or Russia. Willie Nelson, Washington.
7: More on these stories from Town Hall

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2: Pompilio's says warnings about artificial intelligence potentially destroying humanity deserve attention.
3: Speaking to reporters on his flight back to Rome after a trip to France, the pontiff said he doesn't lose sleep over AI dangers, but
4: I do think that the concerns raised by many of the experts, specialists in AI, should be taken seriously. I don't think that that is a fake news, as some have said.
3: President Trump has dismissed concerns over AI, calling reports on potential danger and the need for guardrails a hoax. I'm Michael Kastner.
2: OpenAI CEO Sam Altman introducing a new AI agent called Dot. He unveiled this at the company's developer conference Tuesday. Dot agents can complete complex tasks proactively, competing with Meta's popular Muse agent. Altman did not address security concerns that led to delaying the new model's release this week. News and analysis at townhall.com. In consumer news, more than 330 pounds of tuna distributed across five states being recalled.
5: The recall comes after testing found elevated levels of a toxin that can lead to food poisoning. The FDA said the recall covers buckhead tuna distributed in New York, New Jersey, Connecticut, Pennsylvania, and Maryland. The advisory was designated a Class 2 recall. That means a product may cause temporary or medically reversible adverse health consequences. Bob Agnew reporting.
2: After a week of fierce competition, Bear 910 and Backpack have emerged as finalists for the Fat Bear Week title of Alaska's Katmai National Park and Preserve. But there can only be one winner of Fat Bear Week, and it's up to the voters to decide Tuesday. The contest, in its 12th year now, it celebrates the resilience of the 2,200 brown bears that live in the preserve on the Alaska Peninsula. More on these stories at townhall.com.
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1: Hello, America. 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Our number, 877-381-3811, 1-877-381-3811. Okie dokie. So this Roy Conman Khanna has just built an incredibly expensive home while he's preaching Marxism. What do you think about that, folks? I think that's pretty outrageous and pretty disgusting. Now, I want to salute this Governor Brian Kemp in Georgia. I put a challenge out there, what was it, about a week ago, Rich? That these governors should suspend the sales taxes on gasoline in their states. I mean, the sales tax on a gallon of gasoline in California is about 72 cents. That is just highway robbery. It all goes into a dark pit. You know, Chris Rufo's been great pointing out how corrupt Newsom and that party is out there. It's to the tune of tens of billions of dollars. It's sick. But Governor Brian Kemp did something today, and I want you to hear this. Because for this, he deserves some credit. Cut 19, go.
2: California taxes add $1.20 a gallon to every gallon of gas that you buy.
1: All right, now let me tell you why he's right. I've been saying 72 cents because it's the sales tax, but there's other taxes on the way to the pump and getting the gasoline out of the pump. And so he has figured it out that it's $1.20 a gallon. That is just outrageous. Affordability, anybody? All right, let's start at the top, go.
2: California taxes add $1.20 a gallon to every gallon of gas that you buy out there. Can you imagine that right now? They're and by the way, they had an $18 billion budget deficit just this last year. And while they added taxes of $1.20 to every gallon of gas you can buy, just about an hour ago, I have again suspended the state gas tax. Thank you, God. Because states like ours, we don't want to take more of your money from you. We want to keep more of it in your pocket.
1: Mm-hmm. And that so trumps the left. And also helps the consumer. You. Present in the Oval Office yesterday. I like this. He's just one of a kind. Cut 20, go.
3: Well, you have a lot of upcoming Republican rallies. You're heading to Oklahoma. You're heading to Alabama, Ohio. What is your message to voters heading into the midterms?
4: We have great people, and we're running against communists, lunatics, socialists. We're running against people that are going to open up the water. We have a border just came out 17 months in a row. We have no people coming in, zero, which is hard to believe even, but that's what it is. I don't put out the numbers. And we have a strong border. We have the best economy, the biggest investment in the history of our country.
1: Yep. One of the few presidents that I know talks about communists. That's pretty much he and Reagan. That's about it, as far as I can tell. Certainly in modern times. And he's right. And when I wrote this book, American Marxism, you know, I was being interviewed, especially on TV and radio, and people would keep talking about socialism, progressivism. And Mr. Producer remembers this. My wife's used to get very annoyed by it as well. I said, no, it's Marxism, it's communism, it's not socialism, and certainly not progressivism. That's the name they give themselves. If we're going to defeat it, we have to call it what it is, and that's exactly what Trump's doing. Exactly what Trump's doing. We have the Speaker of the House, Mike Johnson. He makes a great point, too. Cut 21, go.
5: I'm not going to defend some of the people on the far
6: right comments,
1: but this is this guy Ross Sorkin is a lib. Go ahead.
5: But to suggest that the entire party wants that maybe too much. You agree with that? You have friends that are Democrats.
6: Yeah, I've had friends who are Democrats, and they're being run out of the party because it's being taken over. Look, I'm telling you, the most dangerous candidate for Congress in the country right now is not the one waving the communist flag, who the openly avowed Marxists, the Al-Sayeds, and the, you know, AOCs, and the radical. They got people who are terrorist sympathizers who won Democrat primaries around the country. The most dangerous candidate in America is the Democrat running as a moderate, okay? They won't be able to do that. They will have to get in line. They will have to kiss the ring of the socialist, the Marxist, because that's where the energy, the excitement, the grassroots of the party is headed.
1: Mm-hmm. And that's a very, very important point. They're all going to wind up marching in line and clicking their boots. That's what they're going to do, no matter how they run and what they say. And that's the truth. Jim Rigby, he's James Tallarico's mentor and pastor, one of his pastors. And Texas, this shouldn't even be close. I don't care what Cornyn supports and doesn't support, or Rove supports or doesn't support. They're irrelevant. They are the definition of a rhino. Unfortunately, the woke right neo-fascists don't know what a rhino is, so to them, everyone's a rhino and a neocon. They are really Republicans in name only. They're liberal Republicans. And Paxton, whether you like him or not, defeated Cornyn fair and square. And now we need to get him in the Senate, or you're going to have one of the biggest lunatics around. And there are many coming from the state of Texas, for God's sakes. So this is this guy Rigby, who is Tallarico's mentor. Cut 22, go.
7: And I think capitalism is in death throes. I mean, I think it's you have to throw everything overboard. It's like, that's the next chapter of human rights. It's like life, liberty, pursuit, happiness is not capitalism. Mm-hmm. That every person has a right,
8: right,
7: to medicine, to a livable wage. Stuff. That's
1: let me stop there. Every person does have a right to medicine and a livable wage. Just go out and get it. We don't have an obligation like we're some kind of indentured servants to provide it to people who don't work, or maybe people who need to get other jobs or something like that. You saw what Obamacare did. Obamacare blew the roof off of the cost of health care. It's a big sop for insurance companies, and the coverage is awful. Livable wage. You decide if your wage is livable or not. If you're paying taxes in these blue states and these blue cities, I don't care what kind of wage you're earning, it's almost impossible, friends, to meet ends, isn't it? Go ahead.
7: Only nation, developed nation, that doesn't have that stuff.
8: Right.
7: And they're calling that communism.
8: Right.
7: So to me, to just stop looking at the label and what is it that you want?
9: Marx was basically quoting the book of Acts.
10: Yeah.
9: And it's like Christians don't realize that. It's
1: Marx is quoting the book of Acts. Marx, who rejected all religions and insisted that religion was mysticism. This guy tells you he was quoting the book of Acts. So they take the Bible, particularly the New Testament.
11: This is Jeff Cruer with my commentary of the day. So the U.S. Senate is going to vote on the Clarity Act, which would create federal guidelines for digital assets and establish sensible regulation to help the industry sustain growth. It builds on the Genius Act, which regulated stable coins, but included a provision allowing consumers to earn rewards on crypto holdings. Rewards encourage competition, benefit consumers. But some members of the banking industry oppose this act, thinking it could lead to Americans withdrawing deposits. But the evidence doesn't show that. In fact, the Clarity Act will help America lead in the cryptocurrency industry and benefit community banks. It will permit banks to compete in this market by participating in digital asset custody, payments, tokenization, and related markets. President Trump has made it clear that he values individual freedom, including financial freedom. He's also insistent that America must lead the world on digital assets, which is why passing the Clarity Act is so essential. More info on this and the other hot topics of the day, check out ringsidepolitics.com.
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0: Welcome back, America. We are here with our friend Alan Dershowitz, who has a brand new book out, Why I Quit the Dems, and So Should You, Confessions of a Reluctant Republican. Great book, Alan. And here's what I see. I see the beginning of the book as you explain, really from your childhood, how you were a Democrat, your parents were Democrats, how you were involved in various campaigns, you were asked to run, but you decided to clerk at the Supreme Court and so forth. And then you can see your evolution as the party is moving more and more radicalized left, and then it's jumped in with both feet into this Jew hatred and Israel hatred. But I'm going to let you walk us through this because you break it down over, I would say, the last 7 or 8 years. You take it from here.
1: Definitely it's the last 7 or 8 years. Before that, I was a striking Democrat. I worked, obviously, for John Kennedy. I worked for Bobby Kennedy. I worked for Bill Clinton. I loved the Democrats. I went to Democratic conventions. I campaigned for them. And then suddenly, the Democratic Party changed and became the Socialist Party, the anti-Israel party, the anti-American party. They become the most dangerous party in modern American history, and I can have nothing to do with them whatsoever. I started out by just leaving the Dems and becoming an independent, and then I looked in the mirror and I said, I'm not an independent. I want the Democrats to lose. I don't want them to control the House and the Senate. I don't want AOC to be a chairman of a committee. I don't want Hassan Piker to have influence on the Democratic Party, El Sayed to be chairman of a committee. The new person who's running for the Democratic nomination in Maine has today come out and called Israel a genocidal war criminal state. Today, he doesn't even know where Gaza is. But today, if you want to be a Democrat, you have to be an anti-Semite. You know, there are four Democrats running for president 4 years from now who are Jewish. Four of them Jewish. None of them will get the nomination. The Democrats are incapable of nominating a Jew, and they proved it when they refused to nominate Shapiro for vice president, who would have been the obvious candidate from Pennsylvania. So I can't support a party that is so anti-American, so anti-Israel, so anti-Semitic. I want to see it defeated, but it's going to be a hard battle because a lot of people are looking only at, you know, today's pocketbook issues and are going to vote against President Trump. I hope they don't, but that's what the polls show.
0: You know, Alan, when you look online on X, when you look at these battles you're in, and I'm in them every damn day,
1: yeah,
0: it's totally out of the closet now. Totally out of the closet. People don't even pretend. Yeah. You got guys like Piers Morgan. You got guys like Bannon and Gates and all these other people. They don't care if they're entertainers. They don't care what they used to be or anything else. They seek to appeal to as big an audience they can, going right for the throat, don't they?
1: Yeah, and it's become good for business and good for politics to be an anti-Semite. That's been the biggest problem. It's good for business, and it's good for, if you're a Democrat, it's good for winning a primary if you're an anti-Semite. If you're a Zionist, pro-Israel, you can't win. Look at what happened in New York when you had two Jews running for Congress. Both of them were kind of liberal centrists, but one of them was a virulent anti-Zionist, and the other was not, and the anti-Zionist won. And I'm so pleased that President Trump recognized this book, and he's endorsed it enthusiastically, and he talks about why everybody should read it, and there are many others like me who feel abandoned by the radical left Democrats. So I'm really thrilled that President Trump has taken this on as a project as well. The only problem with this book is you can't buy it in bookstores. These local bookstores,
0: really?
1: That claim to be the paragons of the First Amendment, they will not sell a book that is an anti-Democrat book. I've gone to a half a dozen bookstores, and they say, no, no, no, we won't sell that book. These are First Amendment people, but they think that free speech is for me, but for thee, not for thee. So if you want to get this book, you got to go on Amazon. You got to go on Barnes & Noble. You got to go online. You're not going to find it in your local bookstores because local bookstores are radical, woke, Democrat places where they will not sell books that are against their positions.
0: The title is Why I Quit the Dems and So Should You by Alan Dershowitz. It's really very important. And you know what? If you're out there and you're a conservative and a Republican, You ought to get it and give it to a Democrat because it's that important up to this election. You know, Alan, I want to move right to, and we'll talk about the other parts of the book, to the very end of the book, which caught my attention right away, is this 1932 Germany, what comes next? I want you to elaborate on that.
1: This is 1932, not 1935, 1932. In 1932 Germany, Jews had a hard time in universities. You couldn't become a professor if you were Jewish and overtly Jewish. It was difficult to be a Jew in Germany in 32. We didn't know what was going to happen in 35, 36, 37, 40. Nobody could have known that. But in 32, and would you believe this fact, 7,000 Jews, German Jews, voted for Hitler in 1932.
0: It's shocking.
1: They're just like what's going on today. You know, Jews put Mamdani into office. Jews are likely to put El-Sayed into office. There is no more self-hating Jews. And I know some of my friends, some of my relatives, they'll do anything to show how American they are, how woke they are, and how anti-Israel they are. Among the worst is J Street. J Street that claims to be a pro-Israel, pro-peace organization. It has never done anything that supports Israel. Anything you can do against Israel, they'll do. And so we have a real problem within the Jewish community itself. And that's why I want this book to be read not only by Jews, but by non-Jews as well. And I agree with you. I think Democrats should read this book. I'm not trying to proselytize. I want you to form your own opinion. You could do what my wife did. My wife quit the Dems, but she didn't become a Republican. She is now an independent. Other friends of mine have stayed within the Democratic Party, but they're trying very hard to reform it. I think they're wrong. I don't think there's any possibility of reforming the Democratic Party. But I leave it to my readers to decide what to do. The one thing you can't do is do nothing. This is a crisis. It's a crisis for America. It's a crisis for meritocracy. Remember, the Democrats hate meritocracy. They don't want people to be promoted, admitted to universities. They don't want to judge ideas on their merits. Everything has to be judged based on identity politics. What's your race? What's your gender? What's your political party? And we're seeing the weaponization the Democrats are using against Republicans. We saw it today with Jack Smith's testimony in front of Congress. We're seeing the Democratic Party destroying America. And I love America. And even if I were not Jewish and I were not a Zionist, I would be as strongly opposed to the Democrats as I am today as a loyal, patriotic American.
0: Yeah, that's very, very important for people to understand. But I want to get into your book a little bit more deeply in a moment. Folks, during the break, you can go to Amazon.com and order it, Why I Quit the Dems and So Should You. This is a universally important book, right before a very crucial, if not the most crucial, election of our lifetime. I'll be right back.
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5: With SRN News, I'm John Scott. America's confidence in the economy sank to the lowest level in more than a decade this month, as prices remain elevated and wages stagnate amid the ongoing Iran war. The Conference Board reports that its Consumer Confidence Index tumbled 6.7 points to 81.9 in September, down from 88.6 in August, the lowest reading in the board's survey since April 2014. U.S. employers posting fewer job openings in August, but the American labor market remains resilient in the face of higher energy costs caused by the fighting with Iran. The Labor Department said U.S. job openings slid to 7.08 million from a revised 7.34 million in July. The Supreme Court will let President Trump's administration resume deporting people to countries other than their own for now, while the justices consider whether the policy is legal. This is SRN News.
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1: We're here with our friend Alan Dershowitz. The book is Why I Quit the Dems and So Should You. I strongly encourage you to order on Amazon.com. If you're Republican or conservative, you should still read it. You're MAGA. But definitely give it to somebody who's not, because we need to win this election. And Alan Dershowitz, I want to ask you about that. We have these sort of Marxist Islamists who are American-hating, Jew-hating, capitalism-hating. And then we have this woke right neo-fascist crowd that I talk about. And they're really in alliance in the fact that they're rooting for the Democrat Party and they want to defeat the Republican Party, no?
2: Yeah, I agree. And also, you know, they are so similar. The big difference is that the Democrats have embraced the socialists, whereas the good Republicans, the Donald Trumps, have distanced themselves from the Tucker Carlson and the neo-fascists on the right. So that's why I feel much more comfortable in the Republican Party, even though I don't agree with everything they stand for on every issue. I feel much more comfortable with the Republicans because they distance themselves from their evil cousins. Whereas the Democrats, Chuck Schumer embraces El Said. Schumer calls himself Shomer Yisrael, the guardian of Israel, and he votes for an anti-Semite. He's just like the German Jews who voted for Hitler in 1932. And any Jew who votes for somebody like Mamdani or anybody who votes for somebody like El Said, whether you're Jewish or not Jewish, if you love America, you can't vote for people like that who want to bring America down. And they want to do it in a way that's so destructive. They want to deny freedom of choice. They want to deny freedom of business. And they want to deny meritocracy. That's the most important thing. They don't want anything to depend on the merits. They don't want you to ever be promoted or admitted to a college or given a job because you're better than somebody else at your job. They only care about race and gender and ethnicity and identity politics, and that's the end of America, exceptionalism. America mm-hmm. has been exceptional because it's been the meritocratic country in the world. Other countries in Europe, you know, they're based on who your parents are. Here, you and I could make it without regard to who our parents are. We mm-hmm. did it on our own merit, and that's what America is about.
1: You know, I want to take you to a side issue a little bit here, which is this guy Jack Smith and what we're learning today. Among those he subpoenaed without our knowledge was my radio show. What the hell is that all about?
2: Because your radio show has an enormous, enormous influence on the American public. You and I have in common that our goal is to change minds. We don't want to just talk and write. We want people to listen to us. We want to be influential. And the one thing a guy like Jack Smith can't stand is a successful person like you who changes people's minds. And so, of course, he's going to subpoena you, and he's also subpoenaed members of Congress, even though that's in violation of the Constitution.
1: Unbelievable.
2: He has declared war on the Constitution. He has weaponized our legal system against the Constitution.
1: Yeah, no, that's exactly right. Now, you're almost 90 years old, aren't you? You don't look it.
2: I'm 88 years old, and, you know, as long as the good Lord gives me strength, I'm going to be fighting these battles. I've been fighting them since I'm 14
1: years old. Well, hold on. This is what I wanted to ask you. Did you think later in life that things would be so bad in the United States?
2: No, I never dreamed of it. I thought we lived through the golden age. You know, I knew that anti-Semitism and anti-Americanism and all that has a long history. But I thought it was over after the Holocaust, and there was a golden age. When I was teaching at Harvard, I was treated fine. And then suddenly, 21st century appears, and we're back to the bad old times. And there's all this discrimination and this hatred. And, you know, recently I was invited to speak at Oxford University about Israel. And I got emails today saying, please don't go. You are not safe. Your life will be in danger if you go there. It'll be a bunch of people who are blocking access, who are screaming at you and threatening you. You can't speak freely in many parts of the world today in Europe, and that's coming to the United States if we don't stop it here.
1: it's absolutely coming to the United States. And, I mean, you can see it online, which I think is the front line of this stuff.
2: People like you, you know, because you have a TV show that is one of the most widely watched and widely respected anywhere in the world, and you influence people on a daily basis, and that's the only way to fight back against this. They may have the numbers, but, you know, you have common sense, and people listen to your common sense. That's why I'm such a strong supporter of your both TV and radio show.
1: Well, you're very kind, and I would say the same to you. And I want to universalize this a little bit, too. Why is this so important to Christians?
2: Well, Christianity is an essential aspect of the American experience. We are a Judeo-Christian country. Our original symbol was supposed to be Moses, you know, crossing the Red Sea. Many of the biblical references were made by our founding fathers. We are a Judeo-Christian country, and now there's an attempt to try to turn it into a Sharia law country. And every Christian should be concerned about that. First of all, every Christian should be a Zionist. If you read the Bible and you study the Bible says, he who curses Israel shall be cursed, he who praises Israel shall be praised. So, you know, we are so thankful as Jews for evangelical Christians and Christians who support Israel. But, you know, every Christian should be supportive of Israel and supportive of America. And what we're seeing is an attack on Christianity, as well as an attack on Judaism, by Islamicists. I'm not talking about members of the Islam faith. That's fine. I'm talking about people who would adopt Islam as the national religion and require everybody to follow the Sharia law. And there's clearly an attempt to do that among many elements of the extreme left. And the idea that the left today gets together with Islamicists, the left now is in favor of a group of people that murder gays, that discriminate against women, that today we saw newspaper reports that Iran is recruiting 12-year-olds to join their army and to join the fight against Israel and the United States. This is what the left is supporting, the Islamization of America, turning America into a country where rights are not observed, where women are discriminated against, where gays are discriminated against. No. That's not my America. That's not your America.
1: Mm-hmm. It's a daunting challenge, isn't it, Alan Dershowitz, when you look at the First Amendment, when you look at all kinds of issues, free exercise of religion, and then we get down to these zoning issues where they're building these massive mosques, infiltrating. It's all they're like fortresses. It's intentional. It's quite daunting, isn't it?
2: Right, and the left does not believe in the First Amendment. They believe in free speech for me, but not for thee. They think that free speech is patriarchal, colonialist, you know, something that the Jews have imposed on the rest of the world. So, you know, they're fighting our First Amendment. They're fighting our Fifth Amendment. They're fighting our Constitution. They're fighting our free exercise of religion. They're fighting everything that makes America great. And we have to fight back, and that's why I'm so happy to have you as a – I'm a junior partner, but to have you as the senior partner fighting this battle, and you've been doing it so long and so well, and I'm so glad to that you have me on your
3: – Why was the basketball court all wet? Because the players kept dribbling on it.
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2: Cultural technology. These two countries have done more for freedom, for support of basic values than any two countries in the world. And so I'm proud to be a Zionist. I'm proud to be an American patriot. And that's why I wrote my book, Why I Quit the Dems, and so should you, because it's a testament to why I think the Republicans today stand for the best of America and the Democrats stand for the worst of America and a frightening prospect for the future.
1: And, of course, the holy sites. This is a Christian-majority country. Their holy sites are in the Holy Land. In Israel, it's a Jewish-majority country. Their holy sites, obviously, are in the Holy Land. And it's one of the reasons the Islamists want to destroy it. It's also a reason why the Marxists want to destroy it.
2: And they're working together. The Marxists and the Islamists, who have nothing in common except the hatred of Jews in America. And remember, too, in 1843, they did a population survey of Jerusalem. And they found the majority of Jerusalem were Jews, many more Jews than there were Muslims. Jews have had a stake in the land of Israel since biblical times. Compare it to New Zealand, where, you know, the people who settled New Zealand know nothing in common with the land. But, you know, Jews and the connection of Jews and Christians to Israel goes back, obviously, to the Old Testament and the New Testament. So we have to fight together to preserve the integrity of Israel and to make sure that, you know, the difference between Zionism and Palestinianism is Zionism built a country from nothing. It built a country. Palestinianism wants to destroy a country. There could have been a Palestinian state, 1948, 1967, 2000, 2001. They turned it down because they don't want a Palestinian state living next to a Jewish state. They just want there not to be a Jewish state.
1: No, that's right.
2: That's the essence of Palestinianism. It's the worst human rights issue in the world today, and it's one of the most popular, and I can't understand why decent people support the attack on Israel's right to exist.
1: The book is Why I Quit the Dems and So Should You by Alan Dershowitz. You can just get it on Amazon.com. It'll be delivered to your door tomorrow. I strongly encourage you to get it. It's right off the presses. Alan, it's an honor to be your friend, and I cannot thank you enough. Keep it up, and God bless you, brother.
2: I will keep it up, and I will keep it up by thinking about you and just always, always fight for justice. You do a great job, and I appreciate our friendship that goes back a long time.
1: Amen. Likewise, you take care of yourself. Rich, what am I doing? I'm sorry. Okay. You know, folks, routine expenses have many families trying to find alternative ways to keep up with expenses. Many of you have credit cards. You've been, you know, increasing the balance on those. 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

I want to remind you, Alan Dershowitz's book is absolutely outstanding. It's called Why I Quit the Dems, and So Should You. You can get it on Amazon.com. I encourage you to get it, read it, share it with independents and Democrats or weak Republicans, friends, family members, social circles, whatever it is. It's a very convincing book. It'll make it much easier for you to help us win this election, and I want to encourage you to do it. You don't have to be Jewish to read it, obviously. It affects Christians. We talk about this Judeo-Christian value system. You know, real believers in Judaism and Christianity understand the remarkable and unique relationship between Jews and Christians. It just is, and that's the way God wanted it. And I have posted something from Pastor John Hagee. It's now gone viral all over the internet. It's very, very important. A sermon that he was giving in part about exactly what I'm mentioning here. I've been telling you for a long time that Pure Talk is the best wireless company out there, bar none. I say that because I actually use Pure Talk. I make calls and send texts. 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

0: $24.99 a month. You're going to save a fortune, but you'll get 50% off your first month. Again, 250, say Mark Levin. We salute all the heroes out there. I want to thank you all. Get that book from Dershowitz. You're going to like it.
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3: This is Jeff Cruer with my commentary of the day.
4: So the U.S. Senate is going to vote on the Clarity Act, which would create federal guidelines for digital assets and establish sensible regulation to help the industry sustain growth. It builds on the Genius Act, which regulated stable coins, but included a provision allowing consumers to earn rewards on crypto holdings. Rewards encourage competition, benefit consumers. But some members of the banking industry oppose this act, thinking it could lead to Americans withdrawing deposits. But the evidence doesn't show that. In fact, the Clarity Act will help America lead in the cryptocurrency industry and benefit community banks. It will permit banks to compete in this market by participating in digital asset custody, payments, tokenization, and related markets. President Trump has made it clear that he values individual freedom, including financial freedom. He's also insistent that America must lead the world on digital assets, which is why passing the Clarity Act is so essential.
3: More info on this and the other hot topics of the day, check out ringsidepolitics.com.
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6: News this hour from Town Hall, I'm John Scott. President Trump hosting tech executives at the White House as they sign a document to agree on AI. Artificial intelligence standards. More from Laura Winters.
7: The president standing outside the White House, surrounded by House Speaker Mike Johnson, Elon Musk, Meta's Mark Zuckerberg, and AI leaders as he speaks with reporters about the new agreement.
8: I believe they're going to be used for the good, and when they're not, we're going to be able to nab them. But there's going to be a tremendous self-policing aspect.
7: President Trump is also gearing up to name an AI czar. Laura Winters reporting.
6: Americans' confidence in the economy sank to the lowest level in more than a decade this month, as prices remain elevated and wages stagnate amid the ongoing Iran war. The Conference Board reports its Consumer Confidence Index tumbling 6.7 points to 81.9. In September, that's down from 88.6 in August. The lowest reading in the board's survey since April 2014. Former special counsel Jack Smith spent more than 4 hours testifying on Capitol Hill.
9: Former special counsel Jack Smith was grilled by Republicans on Capitol Hill Tuesday during his testimony before the Senate Judiciary Committee.
10: I made those decisions without regard to President Trump's political association, activities, beliefs, or candidacy in the 2024 presidential election.
9: Republicans have long maintained Smith used possibly illegal tactics while investigating President Trump's alleged efforts to challenge the results of the 2020 election. In his opening statement, Smith said the charges against President Trump were the result of the evidence. That's politics. I'm Brad Siegel.
6: A former American Idol contestant convicted of murdering his wife in Ohio, a jury found Caleb Flynn guilty of killing his wife Ashley in their Tipp County home. It happened earlier this year. More of these stories from townhall.com.
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0: JPMorgan Chase and Bank of America among those leading the decline. A sharp drop in the Conference Board's Consumer Confidence Index for September added to the downward pressure. At the closing bell, the Dow Jones Industrial Average lost 131 points to 51,349. The S&P 500 slid 12 points to 7,670. And the NASDAQ lost 22 points, closing at 26,797. With your market recap, I'm Sarah Lee Kessler.
1: The Mark MacArthur Foundation announcing the 20 members of its 2026 fellowship class, the awardees receiving $800,000 over the next 5 years in recognition of their exceptional creativity. These are commonly known as genius grants. News at townhall.com. President Trump will host a White House Hispanic Heritage Month reception on Wednesday. Earlier this month, he issued an official presidential message recognizing the contributions of Hispanic Americans across the armed forces, law enforcement, healthcare, and government. A 4.2 magnitude earthquake rumbled under the Puget Sound region Tuesday.
2: The quake hit around 2:05 p.m. and was located less than 10 miles northwest of Gig Harbor. It was too small to cause a tsunami. No injuries were reported. The shaking was felt over a wide area. There were no reports of significant damage. Aftershocks are a possibility. I'm Brad Ford.
1: In health news, a new study suggests curbing your caffeine intake well before bedtime. The study published in the journal Sleep Medicine Reviews says to get the best night's sleep, you should stop drinking caffeine nearly 9 hours before bedtime. Caffeine intake closer than that can cost you up to 45 minutes of good sleep. More on these stories at townhall.com.
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6: 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Did you know that New Orleans used to be called the crown jewel of the South? 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Yeah, you guessed it. 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Well, let's start with priorities. I'm your family, city, state first guy. And in that order. You want more? 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

0: shuts down its X2 roller coaster because it was too much for the people who were getting whiplash and worse riding it. The White Sox got a letter from Pope Leo. What did it say? The curious want to know. I'm Kate Delaney, but first at the top, we roll into the rundown here on America Tonight. Yeah, we start with Iran. And what's the latest? Tehran says it expects the U.S. response to the ceasefire proposal that already has been rejected by our president. The war continues to click on, and yet nothing different has happened when it comes to the Strait of Hormuz. Lots of conversation, but no action. Here's Secretary of State Marco Rubio on oil and the Strait.
1: The straits are opened. There is almost as much oil flowing through the straits now as before this conflict, with the exception of Iranian oil, which is not getting out. If Iran had a nuclear weapon with which it could threaten its neighbors and the world, no one would be able to do anything about the straits. They would be able to control the straits, charge a toll, and decide who got energy and who did not get energy on this planet. That's what they would do if they had a nuclear weapon, and worse.
0: He makes a good point, and a former Secretary of State, Condi Rice, threw in her two cents.
2: Let's keep the blockade in place. The blockade, which I wish we had done earlier, by the way, which is keeping them. Basically, we've said to them, if nobody can come out of the Straits of Hormuz, neither can you. And for them, that's a real problem because they're not going to have a place to store that oil. And so they're going to have to keep, they can't keep producing. Their only source of revenue is their oil. And so when I say be patient, keep the blockade in place, keep the potential threat if they try to rebuild their nuclear program of being able to take it out again if necessary. But I don't think you have to go to full-scale military operations again. I think we can wait.
0: Meanwhile, Ibrahim Azizi, who heads Iran's parliament's National Security and Foreign Policy Commission, claimed that Iran would remain in the region and that Israel's days are numbered. Ultimately, it is, he said, our neighbors who remain here face to face, adding that day will be a day of regret that the U.S. will leave, and then it will be up to Israel. The president rejected again reports that Washington had offered Tehran sanctions and relief in exchange for nuclear commitments. He said, this is untrue. I offered them nothing. He did confirm on Monday that U.S. officials had spoken with mediators in New York. We talked about that in a previous show, as he insisted the U.S. will win its war in Iran very, very soon. So to sum it all up, Iran is calling the president a liar over nuclear and Hormuz claims, yet explosions that were likely kind of warning shots at various ships in the Strait of Hormuz. The UK released suspects as Iran is denying a role in the RAF Fairford, a big skirmish. And then the president denies those sanctions. And of course, Iran's president last week had a pretty defiant UN speech accusing U.S. of terrorism and flouting international law. So that's where we stand right now as we continue to move through the year with no end in sight. Speaking of ends, the president made a call on AI. It was a big day of meeting with leaders in the tech industry, particularly those who have a stake in artificial intelligence. And in a meeting, there were some big moments about what do you do with the new technology risks. Many of the president's guests were pleading for government regulation, pleading for it, like Anthropic saying that there could be catastrophic or existential risk to humanity, which is pretty interesting. This was, like I said, a really big deal on Tuesday. But in looking at where we are at AI and the president's answers to voters who worry that AI is going to take their jobs or who look for some sort of let's forget data centers and the enormous strain on electrical grids and water supplies, he is optimistic that it's going to be very popular and will make everybody rich. He says that it's a hoax and it's meant to hurt Republicans. So after the meeting, what he is saying is that all of the conversation about AI is exaggerated, and regulation is not, at this point, really, to sum it up, is not really necessary, that there shouldn't be any safety restraints on the artificial intelligence industry. And, you know, so you look at it, and I'm not necessarily surprised. Would you be surprised when you talk about that industry and you talk about the interest across the board and where we're headed with artificial intelligence? If it ain't broke, then don't fix it, is kind of the attitude, I think, coming out of the meeting, that do we need guardrails on things? We do, the things that are broken, but not the things that are not under your control necessarily. We don't have controls that are needed in order to make these things effective, right? So the conviction is that this is not a bad thing, and it's moving forward is the thing to do, right? And one of the things he said coming out of it is we talked about regulation and what was necessary, and that there these fears of doomsday narratives that are being floated around, that there is no conflict between innovation, technology, and safety. So that's where AI and the meeting stands. Nothing's coming out of it as far as there's a push to try to do something to control what's happening, or the warnings anyway, with artificial intelligence, if that makes sense. To a lot of people, it makes no sense whatsoever. All right, what did the letter from Pope Leo say? And the White Sox, excuse me, the White Sox got this letter from the Pope on the same day of their playoff opener against the Astros. And it said, he's a well-known Chicago White Sox fan, and it said, it's my hope that the White Sox will continue to foster bonds of friendship and solidarity among people, and thus bear hopeful witness to the possibility of living and working together in peace. With these sentiments, I willingly invoke the Almighty's abundant blessings upon you and your loved ones. The White Sox earned an AL wild card spot this year by finishing with an 84-78 record. They lost at least 101 games in each of the previous seasons. And asked if he had a hand in the team's surprising turnaround, the smiling pontiff replied, "No comment." Oh, how far will the White Sox go with the Pope's blessing? Hang with us. Meet you on the flip.

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0: Boy, I am so excited to have Jason McCool, founder and CEO of a national network of financial advisory firms, with us. Why? Because we're in that fourth quarter and we start doing that to-do list thing, checking things off. But here's the deal. What are you doing financially? Think about the year-end financial moves that could cost you thousands. He is, again, an incredible financial expert, and he's going to help us walk through the year-end steps to protect retirement savings and avoid tax mistakes that could cost you so much before December 31st. Jason, thanks so much for coming on.
1: Well, I appreciate you having me, Kate. I really do. Thank you so much.
0: All right, so let's just dive right into it. What are the most common year-end financial mistakes people don't even realize they're making?
1: Yeah, you know, life is hard because you just keep going along. And now here we are in the fourth quarter. And as a financial professional, you know, we always get the call at the end of the year basically saying, OK, what do I have to do? It's 12:29. I'm on my way to the New Year's party. And is there anything I can do to help myself that I should be doing? And it's already too late. So the first thing is you have to treat that 12:31 at the end of the year like a deadline. And right now, entering into the fourth quarter, we only have 3 months left to be able to implement different strategies that have that 12:31 deadline. Let me give you a couple of examples. Let's assume you're working today and you have a 401k, right? And you haven't maxed the contribution, or you've changed the age where you can do a catch-up contribution. There's only one way to get money into that plan so you can reduce your taxes for this year that you're in today, and that's through payroll deduction. So it's really important that you look at this now to say, can I make adjustments so I can contribute more to max out my 401k that I didn't have the opportunity to do for before? The second thing, a lot of people get a flex savings account through their employer, and that's sort of a use it or lose it type of a deal, meaning that if in fact that you have expenses that were put in there pre-tax and you don't spend that money out of that account, it's a use it or you lose it type of an arrangement that happens on 12:31. Now, let's assume you're a retiree. So you've accumulated a bunch of money. You're now enjoying your retirement. And now you're reaching that ripe age where you have to start to take a required minimum distribution, right? This is money that has to come out by that 12:31 deadline. And if you don't take that money out, what ends up happening is that could be taxed and penalized for not taking it out in time. Most mistakes are missed dates, not bad decisions. They're just basically not thinking ahead. And by working with a professional to say, all right, what are these year-end tax decisions that could cost me the most is really, really critical, particularly this time of year.
0: Wow. So good. So remember that. I love that. I wrote it in big letters. 12:31, Kate.
1: 12:31.
0: Okay, so why do outdated beneficiary designations like you're talking about, why does that end up costing families the most? Why is that?
1: Well, most named beneficiaries, I shouldn't say most, all named beneficiaries supersede any other estate planning documents that you have, whether it's a will or a trust or anything that you've done, a named beneficiary will supersede it. So let me give you an example, and this is a real life example for myself. When I was younger, I had a 401k plan. I started contributing money to that plan and I left my employer. And years ago, I named my niece as the beneficiary. At the time, it didn't have a lot of money in it. I wasn't really worried about it. And I didn't want to give that to anybody other than my niece. Well, fast forward 20 years, the 401k was left there. The beneficiary was left in my niece's name, who I don't really even speak to at that much anymore. And my wife currently was not named the beneficiary. And it wasn't until the employer changed the 401k that I recognized that that beneficiary designation was never changed. So it's really important that you go through your retirement accounts, your life insurance, annuities, all of these different types of accounts with a named beneficiary is how the money will pass. The second thing that you got to look at is life triggers problems with people, and they're so focused on what they actually have the problem in front of them that they forget to make the important changes in their financial situation specific to beneficiaries. You know, I've run into clients many occasions where their spouse, their ex-spouse, meaning they're divorced today, they're remarried, are still named on beneficiaries. You know, God forbid if something happens, your spouse wouldn't get it. And it would be terrible.
0: Yeah.
1: No contingent beneficiaries or a minor child named directly, which can mean, you know, ultimately putting you right into the into court, having to get a named guardianship, as an example, are just a few. Another big one is people that a non-spouse beneficiary that inherits an IRA has to take the money out in 10 years. So what you want to be careful of is not bumping that person up to a new, another tax bracket, or making sure that that was the right decision in everybody's workplace.
0: Yeah. Wow. That is great information. What retirement contribution deadline should people know about before December 31st? Because that's super important.
1: Now, one of them, of course, is that one that we just talked about, which is the 401k, 403b, TSP, any pre-tax retirement contributions through the employer need to be done and do payroll by 12/31. The second one is the catch-up contributions that have a 2026 wrinkle. You know, workers 50 and older, especially 60 to 63 with enhanced catch-up, have extra room. They can put more money in on a pre-tax basis, right? And the key component of that is you have to get with HR and you have to adjust your payroll, or you have to get online, and you can't wait till 12/31 because it's already past you at that point in time. So you really got to be thinking ahead, and that this last 3 months, the sooner you do it, the better chance you have of being able to take full advantage of everything.
0: How can someone tell, Jason, if they have a gap in their insurance coverage?
1: Well, first and foremost, I think, you know, people don't plan to fail. They fail to plan. Yeah. You know, just think to yourself for a moment, just envision, if I were not here tomorrow, what do I want my family's life to look like? And I think that starts the conversation. Once you start the conversation, then it's where do you get and pay the least amount for the best amount of coverage, given what your goals are. The biggest one that we see overlooked is the opportunity to purchase life insurance to work. You can get 1, 2, 3 times salary at work. But if you lose your job, you may lose that benefit. The second thing you have to look at inside of your employer-sponsored plan is that anything that's over the standard amount of death benefit that's given, you have to pay for at standard unisex non-smoker rates. But that basically is a fancy way of saying if you're a healthy person and you're going to purchase life insurance for the next 10 years, it's cheaper in a lot of instances to do it outside. The next thing you're going to be looking at is gaps. Is there anything that has changed in my life? Is there a life event, right? A new child, a new mortgage. You know, I bought a business, a divorce, or an approaching retirement. You know, any of these different triggering events would actually say, great, I should really look at all of my coverage, life insurance, protection, liability insurance. If you're retired right now, this is the time of year. October 15th of December is open enrollment for people that are purchasing or want to make a change to their Medicare plan. This is a critical time based upon the health of yourself, the expense associated with paying for it, that you should be making life changes. So you really want to be paying attention. This next month and a half or so is a critical time to making sure that you have the right coverage in place for yourself.
0: What's one thing, and this is a big one too, what's one thing people should do this week, they're listening to this, to get ahead of these blind spots we've been talking about?
1: Well, a concrete action, something that you could do right now, is a one-page inventory of every account, policy, and beneficiary that you have. So just take out a piece of paper and a pen, write down, here's my accounts that I have, my banking, my checking, my 401k, my IRA, my non-qualified saving, my brokerage account, right? Every policy you have, we call it ALPI, assets, liabilities, policies, income and expenses, right? So write down and list them all out, and then try to pair it with a deadline. Go down each one of them and say, you know, without fear, I'm gonna do it this week, and I still have time to fix this, meaning I can increase my contributions by 12/31 and put it next to, or I'm going to shop my insurance, or I'm going to do my open enrollment, and I got to get it done by 12/31, right? And then the last thing is you really need to get a second set of eyes, somebody to look at. I would be calling somebody right now as soon as possible in order to be able to say, can I sit down with you? Can I look at my financial plan? Is there anything that I'm missing right now? And not waiting until the last minute to get it done.
0: Yeah, love it, love it, love it. It's so important. Where can we go, Jason, to learn more?
1: Well, two things. You can go, I have my own website, jasonmccool.com. Blessing or curse, my last name, which is M-I-C-K-O-O-L. I'm the only Jason McCool on the whole planet. So unlike John Smith, you wouldn't be able to find Jason McCool. You can't miss him. Or you can go to FloridaFA, which is FloridaFinancialAdvisors.com. 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But if you go to FloridaFA, it's the best way, and reach out. And I would sit down with somebody, if it's not us, it's somebody else, and I would try to do it right away before the deadlines.
0: Love it. Jason McCool, great to have you on. Thank you so much.
1: Hey, I was privileged and honored. Thank you so much.
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7: With SRN News, I'm John Scott. President Trump has wrapped up the Artificial Intelligence Summit at the White House. He and House Speaker Mike Johnson hosting Elon Musk, the heads of Anthropic, OpenAI, NVIDIA, and others as fears grow over the rapid advancement of AI. The president touted a document signed by the tech leaders that lays out a series of safety commitments around the advancement of AI. A dozen states across the Midwest, Plains, and Southwest under a flood watch. Tropical moisture from Hurricane Polo fueling the flood threat through Wednesday in the southwest and central U.S. And across Texas, the southern plains, and the Midwest, moisture from Tropical Storm Rachel is pushing the flood threat late Wednesday through Friday. Southern Arizona police dismissing a new ransom note in the kidnapping case of 84-year-old Nancy Guthrie. The mother of today's show host, Savannah Guthrie, has been missing now since early February. This is SRN News.
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0: Anyone who listens to this show knows I am a steak hound. I can't tell you how excited I am to have a conversation with Chef Ephraim Cutler. He is the chief steak officer for Outback Steakhouse, my favorite. So we're going to talk about Steak 101, what actually separates a great cut from a good one, and how the right preparation makes a difference. Boy, could I use that. Chef, thanks so much for hanging with us.
1: Oh, my pleasure. Thank you for having me, Kate.
0: So this is the obvious question, and I just said it there. Like, what does separate a great steak from a really good one?
1: Well, sure. It starts with the quality of your steak in the first place. We work with our farmers and our butchers, and we get the best steaks that come into our kitchens. And, of course, our certified steak experts then take it from there. And it's all about seasoning, the cooking method. We do char grilling with our well-marbled steaks, like our Delmonico ribeyes and bone-in ribeyes. And then we have our classic Outback seasoned and seared, where we've got our craveable Outback Steakhouse seasoning. And then we sear that in a puddle of richness, and then a little brush of butter on that right before we serve.
0: Boy, that seasoning is incredible. That just pulls me in every single time. So how do cuts like ribeye, filet mignon, and New York strip differ? I think a lot of people don't know that. And how do you approach preparing each one?
1: Well, our first steak I'll talk about is our barrel cut filet. It is by far the most tender chicken in the business. And the quality of our steaks regarding this filet is amazing. It's a single muscle center cut. We call it our Chateaubriand. Mm-hmm. And it is seasoned with our meat seasoning and, like I said, seasoned and seared. But that when you taste that steak, you're getting well-marbled in your mouth like butter.
0: Yum.
1: Regarding our Delmonico, that's a higher, abundantly marbled steak. It's got three different muscle separations, so you get three experiences in one steak. We've developed a new seasoning that works very well with all that marbling on over a char grill. So you're getting that caramelization and crisp crust with that seasoning. And then that steak is just amazing, incredibly beefy. And then when you consider our New York strip, it's kind of a blend between the two. You get the leanness. You still have nice marbling, a little bit firmer texture. And just, again, melt in your mouth flavor and texture on that New York strip.
0: Yum. What does hand-selected, and this would be another one that people would get confused, I think, what does hand-selected and hand-trimmed mean for the steak on someone's plate?
1: Yeah, it's absolutely about steak excellence and consistency. We empower our chefs at Outback Steakhouse when we receive our steaks as they open them up and they're looking at in there, and what we call is sorting and shaping. We want to ensure that every steak is the appropriate height for the temperature ordered. And we have specifications, but obviously this is a cut of steak, so there's going to be some variances in a natural product. But those chefs in the back of the house, they use their knives, they trim off any excess fat that may be out of spec, and they ensure that every steak is to our standards prior to cooking, so that you as a guest get an amazing steakhouse experience.
0: Yum. What's the biggest misconception, Chef, that people have about ordering a great steak?
1: I think temperature is probably one of the biggest challenges. Not everybody understands the different textures and moisture and mouthfeel, frankly, between a rare steak and a well-done steak. And we do have many people that come in and frankly, you can trust our front of the house because they're armed with knowledge about all the different attributes about each steak, the different flavor profiles, the different seasonings, and of course, how the temperature your guest orders it will result in a different texture and moisture content. So I would say the temperature is probably the most mysterious question for our guests coming in.
0: And you know what, it's interesting because I think this is true. There are people that do feel sort of intimidated when they're ordering a steak at a restaurant. What's your advice to them?
1: Again, when I've got the knowledge and wealth of training that we do for our front of the house staff, they're constantly being taught. Anytime we come out with a new LTO or a new steak or a new seasoning, they taste it so they can genuinely speak to the flavors. But there's no need to feel intimidated. You come in, you talk with our guests. It's a relaxed environment. We've got premium white tablecloth quality steaks, at a very casual, comfortable feeling. So get to your server, they'll walk you through and make you feel comfortable so you can make the right decision for what you're in the mood for.
0: I think you have the coolest title, Outback Chief Steak Officer. I really do. What's one thing you wish, it's so cool, what's one thing you wish every diner really knew about choosing the right steak?
1: Well, if you think about steaks, there's all different flavors. I like to say we have a steak suite at Outback Steakhouse, from chop steak to sirloin to bone-in ribeye to Delmonico to our amazing barrel-cut filet. So there's quite a variety. But what I'd like to reemphasize is, when you come in, if you're intimidated or you have any questions, by all means, talk to the server. They'll give you all the information you need to know to arm you with the knowledge to say, yes, I do like a lean steak, so therefore I'm going to go for a filet. Or, hey, I like more marbling, you know, I'll steer you into a Delmonico ribeye.
0: Yeah, that's excellent advice. So where can our listeners go to learn more?
1: We've got a great site. It's outback.com/steak. And it's a wealth of knowledge in itself, and it's a beautiful page. You can see our seasoning raining down on our beautiful steaks. And there's information about each different cut, so you can educate yourself and make yourself hungry and come on into Outback Steakhouse for dinner.
0: I love it. Chef Ephraim Cutler, the best title ever. I'll say it again, the Chief Steak Officer for Outback Steakhouse. Thanks so much.
1: My pleasure.
2: It's about the cut and the seasoning and a few things in between. But, yeah, really, I am somebody who loves steak, and I do love Outback. I know I've told this story before. That used to be the thing that I would get. Somebody would say, what do you want? And, you know, for Christmas or for whatever, be like, don't give me anything. Well, on secondhand, if you're going to get me something, how about a gift card to Outback? And I just have them, you know, I just kind of sprinkle them out throughout the next 6 months or so. All right, from steak to Swift. So how about this? Taylor Swift, the debut years, tells the definitive origin story of today's biggest star, arguably, with never-before-published interviews. It's a story of taking risks, trusting her instincts when no one else did. We have your chance to win a copy of Taylor Swift, the debut years. How do you do that? Well, simply for this show, be the fourth one to email me, Swift, at Kate@KateDelaneyRadio.com. Click on contact and send me that, and you are a winner. Taylor Swift, the debut years, is available wherever books are sold. Pick up your copy today. How about some applause for that? Yeah. The debut years. All right, so Halloween is... Yes. Oh, even hearing that song gives me the scaries. So when you think about Halloween, what do you think about it? I'm seeing so much Halloween candy everywhere I go, right? And of course, it is Halloween candy. What is the total amount that is spent on Halloween, and what is expected to be spent in 2026? $13.5 billion. Now, where does this number come from? The National Retail Federation. They do a survey, and that's where it comes from. So what does that mean per person? Per person, $115.14. They have it down to the penny. The participation, how many people are not just shutting off the lights and hiding from trick-or-treaters? The participation, 74% of U.S. consumers plan to celebrate. That's actually up from 68% in 2019. Early shopping, 49% of consumers start to buy that Halloween stuff in September or even earlier, right? If we wanted to break it down, candy, $4.1 billion. Decorations, $4.3 billion. Costumes, $4.4 billion. And what are the popular activities? It still is handing out candy, 61%. 61% handing out candy. Dressing in costumes, 50%. Carving pumpkins. Oh, they're so messy. 42%. Watching scary movies. 42%. So you still have time to get ready for all this stuff. And I was looking at some of the highest rated new horror movies of 2026. Resident Evil is like 96% on the tomato meter. Back Rooms, 93%. Obsession, 93 to 95%. You know what I love about those two movies? They were made by people, guys, two different guys, who just started on YouTube. They had ideas, they started putting them on YouTube, grew their YouTube followings, and it turned into something that much bigger. Both of those, Back Rooms and Obsession. And it's just, Back Rooms is out there now. I think you can get it on streaming even. And a lot of people love Backrooms. I haven't seen it, but I've heard it's really, really good. And then, of course, you can always go into the vault of scary movies, and there are so many of those, including Halloween. How many Halloweens were made? There's so many different iterations of it. I love the comedian Patton Oswalt, who said he thought Halloween was so scary, the first one with Jamie Lee Curtis, and his teenage daughter, he watched it with her, and she said, "Dad, this is not scary. It's stupid." So maybe what's scary 2 decades ago isn't scary now.
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1: Yes, what will be game of the week be this time around? You know, this one almost just like kind of flew out at me. And when I say that, it's because I'm looking at undefeated teams. So if you're just going for undefeated teams, but I think it's more than that. In looking at this week in the NFL, which is week number four, again, so hard to believe, right? I say that when we start the season, and now here we are already at four. And to me, the two undefeated teams, are the Raiders and the Kansas City Chiefs. So the Kansas City Chiefs both are 3-0. Who do you think wins up between these two teams, Kansas City or the Raiders? It's being played in Las Vegas. The Kansas City Chiefs are a 4.5-point favorite on the road. The over-under is 47.5 points. You can level a guess at 612-465-9695, 612-465-9695. 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
2: This is Annie from Westlake Village. You mean we actually have a game of the Las Vegas? Are they Vegas now? Or are they the Oakland? Or are they the Los Angeles? What Raiders are they? Because they're irrelevant, and they suck no matter what's the name of the team. So the Chiefs, the land of the Chiefs, and Patrick Mahomes and Travis Kelce, who all of a sudden is good again, they travel to the Raiders as they both are 3-0. And if Max Crosby, the advertisement for Bad Ink, thinks that just because he's going to sack Mahomes 2-3 times, they're still not going to win. The Chiefs are going to win and bring back the Raiders to reality that they suck. It's still Kirk Cousins versus Patrick Mahomes. The Chiefs are going to win 28-24. Hasta la vista, baby.
1: I don't know what's going on in the West Coast with Annie, but what is she saying about the Raiders? So 28-24, the Chiefs. It's interesting in looking at this matchup. In all seriousness, what's happened with the Raiders is it's tough to predict, is what I think. You got Kirk Cousins. Has an NFL high 9 touchdown passes. He's 12th in adjusted EPA per play. Incredible. Kansas City's defense is 19th in the pressure rate category. So that means Kirk Cousins, to me, is going to be pretty comfortable in the pocket. And if he keeps playing like the way he's playing, the Raiders could make the playoffs because their first-year head coach, Clint Kubiak, is a great coach. I think he's the real – I shouldn't say great. I think he's the real deal. Let's put it that way. But then you see the Chiefs and how the Chiefs are playing, and they're a road favorite. And this is kind of tough because if Cousins plays the way he's playing and you got defenses – that are having these two defenses that are having better success rates than the offenses, and you've got great running backs in Ashante Gente, who was, I don't know, one of the top picks, who's top 7 in 2025, and man, Kenneth Walker III has been amazing, worth every penny of the 3-year $43 million they signed him up for. I'm going to throw my guess out right here at the top. I'm going to say that despite what I said about the Raiders, I think the Chiefs pull it out, but it's a really good close game. And I think the final score is going to be 28-21. So I think the Chiefs do pull it out, and I think that the Raiders have a couple of chances and just have to settle for kicks on this one. But because of the running backs, but the defense is being able to stop some of that. That's what makes it the. I'm not sure which way this goes, but it's a late afternoon kick on CBS, so it's pretty interesting to me. Again, you can level a guess by sending it to us, Kate at katedelaneyradio.com. Just click on contact. Who do you think it is, Chiefs or the Raiders, and what's the score? Or a quick call, 612-465-9695. 612-465-9695. Jason, what do you think?
3: I still like Kirk so much, so I would like him to win, and I'll take the Raiders. I think that's funnier.
1: I kind of agree. I picked the Chiefs, but I like that you're picking the Raiders.
3: Yeah, I'm going to do that, and we'll say we'll get it in the 30s here. 31 Raiders, 30 Kansas City.
1: Ooh. All right, I like that guess. I actually like Jason's guess better than mine because that's really close, 1 point. Wow. Good one.
3: Cool.
1: 31-30. All right, I do have two. Boy, these people are quick, and I don't usually have time to even say who's emailed us, but Jeff says, Raiders all the way. I used to live in Vegas. Boy, so did I. And I think this is finally the team that gets them into the playoffs. I like the Raiders, 38-35. Okay, so Jeff. And then we got one here from Bob who says he's listening to us at WGCH in Connecticut. And I don't care about either one of these teams, Kate, but I need to call you on Nail the Score. I think I've told you in the past I have a weird schedule. I really can't get caught calling. But if I get that in-between shift thing, I will. Having said that, I think, who cares, the Chiefs win this because Pat Mahomes has a lot of weapons, and especially with Walker, I love what he's been able to do. So I'm going to go with Mahomes and the Chiefs. And I think the final score is 30-28. All right, 30-28. So we'll see. You still have some time, just a couple of minutes here, but we extend that a little bit when you go to the email. So you can email me just like Jeff and Bob did, Kate at katedelaneyradio.com. Who wins it, Chiefs or the Raiders? Just pick one of the teams. And who do you think of those two is going to win, and what is the final score going to be? That is Nail the Score, just like that. Nail the Score. Mm-hmm. All right. You know, it's interesting. The baseball playoffs are here, and so you look at the baseball playoffs and the wild card series, and in the AL and the NL, and then we go to the division series, and before you know it, we're crowning a champion in baseball. And here we are, week four in the NFL. And if we look at NL wild card series game one, the Braves beat the Phillies 5-3. Also in the NL wild card, the Padres blanked the Cubs. Wow, Cubs fans had to be not happy, just like the Phillies fans. 8-0. If you look at the AL wild card game one, White Sox, something about the Pope, beat the Astros 6-3, and the Yankees blanked the Sox 9-0. Wow, so a couple of blowouts, and then a couple of games that were a lot tighter. If you look at the blowouts, like you look at the Yankees game, and I saw some highlights from that. Cam Schlitter pitched an incredible playoff, a playoff gem, I guess you could call it, against the Red Sox. And Ben Rice

0: them big time with a grand slam and six RBI. So they open up the wild card in a very big way in front of the home crowd. And they don't have their star slugger, Aaron Judge, because of a calf injury. So good for the Yankees. If you're a Yankee fan, you love that. And the Padres with their big shutout, just great pitching. You got to attribute it to that. All right, thanks to all of you for listening to this hour of the show and participating in Nail the Score. Remember, we do it every Tuesday. Thanks to the Minnesota 2, Jason and Daniel.
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7: News this hour from Town Hall. I'm John Scott. A flood watch in effect for over a dozen states across the Midwest into the plains and southwest. Tropical moisture from Hurricane Polo is fueling the flood threat through Wednesday in the southwest and central U.S. and across Texas. The southern plains and Midwest, moisture from Tropical Storm Rachel is pushing the flood threat late Wednesday through Friday. President Trump is hailing Tuesday's White House summit on artificial intelligence. The president and House Speaker Mike Johnson hosted Elon Musk and the heads of Anthropic, OpenAI, NVIDIA, and others. As fears grow over the rapid advancement of AI.
8: They love our country and they love the world, and they came together and they did something that few people really, it's almost like a constitution in a way.
7: The president said AI is vital to American growth and pledged that artificial intelligence will henceforth be called super intelligence.
8: We've changed the name, Steve, officially to SI, okay? SI, like SI, SI, instead of AI.
7: House Speaker Mike Johnson said the agreement was voluntary. A 77-year-old man convicted of killing a woman with a hammer has become the 16th person executed. This year in Florida, Curtis Wilkie Beasley received a lethal injection at Florida State Prison in Stark. He was convicted in the 1995 killing of Carolyn Montford at her home south of Orlando. The number of job openings fell slightly in August.
9: The Labor Department says 7.1 million jobs were available, which is fewer than expected. The number and rate of hires was little change at 5.2 million for the month. According to the JOLTS report, the number of total separations, including quits and layoffs, were unchanged. Healthcare and social services led the way with the most job postings in August. Bob Agner reporting.
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7: There's been some heavy spending on California's proposed billionaire tax. Correspondent Keith Peters with the update in this report.
12: Most of the money's

0: outbreak that topped 900 cases this week. HHS Secretary Robert F. Kennedy Jr. and Pennsylvania Governor Josh Shapiro have been at odds over the official count. News at townhall.com. A South Carolina man is heading to federal prison after turning an international flight into a real headache.
1: Prosecutors say 52-year-old Michael Shane Orndorff Jr. drank four large glasses of wine, got aggressive with crew members, stole another bottle, then reportedly pounded on the cockpit door and locked himself in the bathroom to drink it. The flight to South Korea was forced to land in Anchorage, and he has now been sentenced to 2 years behind bars. Turns out air rage comes with a pretty expensive layover. I'm Monica Delson.
0: Six Flags Magic Mountain retiring its famous X2 roller coaster amid lawsuits alleging serious brain injuries caused by the ride. The Southern California theme park announcing that it is permanently closing the ride after nearly 20 years. Six Flags recently settled a wrongful death lawsuit from the family of a 22-year-old man who died after riding the coaster back in 2022. More on these stories at townhall.com.
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0: and American League wild card playoffs are here in Major League Baseball. A wild roller coaster ride becomes something that is no more because of all the complaints. Where is it? I'll tell you. I'm Kate Delaney, but first at the top, we roll into the rundown here on America Tonight. Start with, of course, Iran and where we're at in Iran. The U.S. Treasury Department imposed sanctions on Tuesday on 10 individuals and companies accused of helping Iran's military logistics agency acquire weapons and electronics. The targets include people based in Iran, Beijing, Hong Kong, and Pakistan. Part of Trump's initiative called Operation Economic Outcast that's aimed, of course, at pressuring Iran by isolating its government and its economy. Meanwhile, what do we know about any kind of a deal? Iran proposed a seven-day plan for a ceasefire and the phased reopening of the Strait of Hormuz last week, contingent on the U.S. meeting conditions laid out in the mid-June memorandum of understanding that just completely fell apart after several weeks. And the president has publicly rejected the Iranian proposal. Iran's foreign minister, Abbas Araghchi, has said he expects a formal response, but didn't get one from the U.S. to Tehran's latest proposal for a ceasefire and the phased reopening of the Strait of Hormuz. Our Secretary of State, Marco Rubio, had this to say about Hormuz.
1: The straits are opened. There is almost as much oil flowing through the straits now as before this conflict, with the exception of Iranian oil, which is not getting out. If Iran had a nuclear weapon with which it could threaten its neighbors and the world, no one would be able to do anything about the straits. They would be able to control the straits, charge a toll, and decide who got energy and who did not get energy on this planet. That's what they would do if they had a nuclear weapon, and worse.
0: What's interesting is what the former Secretary of State, Condi Rice, had to say about the blockade.
2: Let's keep the blockade in place. The blockade, which I wish we had done earlier, by the way, which is keeping them, basically we've

0: said to them, if nobody can come out of the Straits of Hormuz, neither can you. And for them, that's a real problem because they're not going to have a place to store that oil. And so they're going to have to keep, they can't keep producing. Their only source of revenue is their oil. And so when I say be patient, keep the blockade in place, keep the potential threat if they try to rebuild their nuclear program of being able to take it out again if necessary. But I don't think you have to go to full-scale military operations again. I think we can wait.
1: We move from Iran to artificial intelligence. The president says AI leaders signed a constitution to just police themselves. And he said the tech leaders that he met with at the White House signed this deal to just do that amid all these dire warnings from artificial intelligence leaders about technology. House Speaker Mike Johnson said the accord is just voluntary for AI companies, and the president stressed that the industry is going to be, again, self-policing. When he was asked by a group of reporters whether the agreement is a binding one, he said it's just morally binding. The meeting came as AI leaders are issuing warnings themselves about the threats of AI and calling for steps to slow it down before it outsmarts humans. Following those warnings, lawmakers are weighing in on what, if any, actions should be taken. It was a who's who when it comes to those who are in the tech industry that care about what's happening in the future of AI, which is Meta's CEO Mark Zuckerberg, Elon Musk was there, Anthropic's CEO was there, Google's CEO, you get it. The usual suspects, I should say. Amazon's Jeff Bezos, Greg Brockman from OpenAI, and that's pretty much what happened during the meeting. The speaker said Congress would continue to guide the industry's development in a safe manner, but they all stopped short of announcing any kind of action by Congress to enforce any kind of principles whatsoever. OpenAI and Anthropic have committed to implementing third-party evaluators, but it's not clear if that agreement instructs them to do really anything differently whatsoever. When asked by a reporter why there shouldn't be more stringent guardrails in the voluntary document, the president responded that AI CEOs love America. But when pressed by a reporter about whether it requires them more than love, the president disagreed. He said they're the smartest people in the world, and he opposes guardrails and regulations on technology or anything that would stifle its growth. Okay, from AI to Six Flags was the one. They had to shut down the X2 roller coaster. Three lawsuits say that the X2 roller coaster caused severe brain injuries. And it is, again, up to the courts to decide, but the president of Six Flags Magic Mountain announced that that's it, we're going to permanently retire X2. Even though it consistently passed a multitude of safety tests, we've decided to close it because we believe it's the right thing to do, that rider safety is a cornerstone of our business. When we see guest confidence is affected, we take it seriously. Now, for the lawsuits, they allege that riders suffered these brain injuries after riding the roller coaster. Attorneys representing the plaintiffs say more than 100 people have come forward. Wow, 100 people. And the lawsuits allege that the ride had design problems that go way back to when the first ride opened in 2002. And there's some pretty sad stories. According to the court documents, Pamela Gian and her family visited Six Flags Magic Mountain in July of this year for her daughter's 16th birthday. She said X2 was the final ride of the day. After getting off the ride, she said she felt confused and disoriented. Her next memory was waking up in a hospital 2 weeks later, learning from her family that she had undergone emergency brain surgery. So she is involved in the law suit. Magic Mountain previously settled a wrongful death suit filed by the family of Christopher Hawley. That lawsuit alleged that he died after riding X2 in 2022. So we haven't heard the last of what's going to happen here. Halloween is right around the corner, can't you tell? candy everywhere, decorating. I've seen more flattened witches in my neighborhood than I can imagine that I've ever seen before. I don't think I've ever seen them, where they're up against poles or in the street or just kind of all over the place. Actually, the dog, it's Guinness. He is sniffing out the witches because he something about them. He looks up and his ears go straight up, and then I look over and I see that it's a decoration, but it's a witch. So how much do people spend on decorations? $4.3 billion. Wow. 78% of us, supposedly, this is from the Haunted Attraction Network, buy decorations. Do you dress up for Halloween anymore to hand out candy? 50% supposedly do that. And here's the real shocker. Overall, if you take every category from costumes, decorations, candy, even greeting cards or whatever, it's $13.5 billion, according to the National Retail Federation's annual survey, that is spent on Halloween. All right, breast cancer and...
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0: Breast Cancer Awareness Month is just around the corner, and joining us this morning, board-certified plastic surgeon Dr. Elise Min, and breast surgical oncologist and also board-certified Dr. Vivian B., who have partnered with Allergan Aesthetics to tell us about the breast reconstruction journey, dispel some of what people don't understand, and explain how Naturell supports personalized breast reconstruction. Docs, thanks so much for coming on.
1: Thank you so much for having us.
0: So let's talk about breast reconstruction and how that needs to be part of the conversation following a breast cancer diagnosis.
1: Absolutely. Thank you for that. Breast reconstruction is a deeply personal decision, and for many women, it can play an important role in recovery following a mastectomy by helping restore the breast shape. Yet, unfortunately, there are misconceptions, limited awareness, and uncertainty around available options. And this may prevent women from making informed decisions about their post-mastectomy journeys. Women should begin discussing breast reconstruction with their care team early in their breast cancer journey to better understand their options and to determine what might be right for them. And as we know, Breast Cancer Awareness Month is right around the corner, so it's an important opportunity to broaden the conversation beyond breast cancer detection and treatment to also address what can come after a mastectomy, like breast reconstruction.
0: Yeah, how about the importance of, and I mentioned you were both board certified, how about the importance of individualized treatment planning with a board certified plastic surgeon?
2: Yeah, the goal of reconstruction is not simply to replace what was lost, but to create an outcome that aligns with the patient's individual anatomy, needs, and personal goals. Now, today, there's so much advancements in surgical techniques and implant options that allow board-certified plastic surgeons like me to help achieve more personalized outcomes than ever before. 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And Naturell is built on a 50-year legacy of excellence and innovation in breast aesthetics. Each Naturell implant is actually made by hand and goes through an extensive period of rigorous testing and quality to make sure patient safety is optimized.
0: The other thing about Naturell is, and you can both speak to this, is the broad variety, right, of the implant options, because that's what we're talking about here, that helps support those personalized outcomes based on every patient's goal and anatomy, for sure, right?
1: That's right, Dr. B here. So you hit it, the nail on the head. There is no single right reconstruction journey. Some women may choose reconstruction while others may not. What happens most is that, or what matters most is that every woman has access to credible information and that the support she needs is there to make an informed decision. Increasing awareness and access to reliable information from credible medical experts can help women feel more informed and prepared to have these conversations. The goal is not to tell women what choice to make, but rather to ensure they understand the options available to them, including the range of reconstruction options that can be discussed with their care team.
2: And Naturell recognizes every woman's journey is different and offers a large range of breast implant options to give a customized look to support outcomes based on anatomy, needs, and goals of individuals. And the Naturell Inspire collection offers implants with various cohesivities. It's also known as gumminess, sizes, projections, and fill, with five different profile options and three different gummy gels for different levels of softness.
0: Why is the education and awareness so critical for helping so many women, you've been talking about it, make those informed decisions throughout that recovery journey?
2: Yeah, so to learn more, you can absolutely go to Naturell.com. And to remember, breast implants are not lifetime devices. The longer people have them, the greater the chances are that they will develop complications, some of which may require more surgery. So talk to your surgeon about Naturell and whether it's right for you.
0: Dr. B, Dr. Min, thank you so much for coming on.
1: Thank you.
2: Thank you.
3: All right. So interesting when you think about what so many people struggle with and how important it is to feel good, to look right, and to those challenges that when we talk about breast cancer and then we talk about reconstructing you know, reconstructing your life and mentally how you feel about that. All right, we move to sports shorts. And in sports shorts, we got baseball. And when I'm talking about baseball, yes, we have playoff action. And to me, it's like, I think like everybody, I mean, listen, it's a second season. That's what it is. And we all know that because it's different. I mean, anything can happen. You could have tore it up during the year and then somebody else is hot in the playoffs and they're getting the defense they need and the pitching they need. And let's face it, enough of the offense. So this is what happened in playoff baseball action. The Braves beat the Phillies in front of their home crowd in Atlanta to pick up that first game of their NL wild card series. And if you look deeper into the game, Austin Riley hit a three-run homer off of the all-star Philly closer, Riley. And Duran, and unfortunately in the eighth inning, and they rallied is what they did past Philly in that opener of the best of three, because remember, it's a best of three when you're talking about a wild card. So Riley is the one who hit the homer that crushed them. And the go-ahead homer was pretty big because he hit only 219 with 19 homers in a terrible, or frustrating, I should say, regular season. That's, again, pointing out how different it can happen when you get a hot bat or someone turns something around, which is exactly what Austin Riley did for his team in a three game series. To pick that first one up is really, really, really big. And, you know, the Pope threw in his 2 cents on the playoffs and his White Sox. So, you know, there's must be some magic in that because the White Sox win their opener. And when you look at the playoff brackets and you see what happened, the White Sox beat the Astros 6-3. So now in the short series, they have a one up in that AL wild card. And another wild card, the Yankees, without their superstar, blow out the Red Sox 9-0. And that would be Aaron Judge, who has a calf injury, 9-0. And the Padres, gosh, talk about clipping the Cubs 8-0. So all of that continues on Wednesday and then through the end of the week, and we'll see what happens if for example, I would think, I don't know, maybe not. Maybe the Cubs don't turn around. I mean, here you got both of these Chicago teams in these wild cards. Fernando Tatis Jr. was the first, you know, hit the first leadoff in the case of the Padres, homer in San Diego's playoff history in the Chicago Cubs' first pitch. And so Michael King had a no-hitter going into the seventh inning. And then they roll, like I said, to victory pretty easy. In NFL news, we are in week four. Wow. You look at what happened on Monday Night Football, and boy, a lot of people didn't think that the Bears had a chance, but Case Keenum had an incredible game. And the Eagles, it wasn't just an upset, it was an embarrassment. I mean, they got thrashed 27-7 in a big national stage because, you know, you got a captive audience when you have football fanatics who not only watching their favorite teams, but they're watching any football they can possibly see. And they were watching this. So you get a third-string quarterback who pulls it out. And why were the Eagles so awful? And that's a part of that question. And Jalen Hurts wasn't good. And probably the best was Saquon Barkley, and even he wasn't up to what he was up to normally. And they had 10 terrible penalties, right? So this is just a game in a spread of 17, but they were 2-0, entering this and could have jumped up to 3-0. And you can bet that in the city of brotherly love, they are leaning all over Philadelphia as to why. But I think you got to give credit to Chicago. Just a quick observation from the cheap seats as we head into, like I said, another week in the NFL. Great story about Chris Benyo. You want to hear what he has to say and what he's done in his lifetime. Coming up next in Author's Corner.
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7: SRN News, I'm John Scott. As former Hurricane Polo weakened over northwestern Mexico, the storm's remnants battering the U.S. southwest, flooding roadways and leading to residents in small New Mexico towns having to evacuate over concerns about a dam failing. Polo had earlier lashed the Mexican state of Baja California Sur with powerful winds and flash flooding. Lindsay Clancy's lawyer arguing that there wasn't enough evidence to prove she killed her three children. At a hearing on Tuesday, attorney Kevin Reddington said the entire case is based on speculation. Prosecutor Sheehan Buckingham called his argument laughable. Major League postseason, the Yanks beat the Red Sox 9-0, the Braves 5-3 over the Phillies. The White Sox clipped the Astros 6-3, and the Padres blanked the Cubs 8-0. This is SRN News.
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0: Imagine you run 65 marathons in your life. You love running, and you also love the woman you're going to marry. So you're newly married, and 6 months later, your wife is diagnosed with ALS. Chris Benio lived it. He joins us with more about his story of love, survival, and running. Chris, thank you so much for coming on.
1: You're very welcome.
0: So you heard my setup there. Take us back to what happened. I mean, first of all, your love for running. So let's go there first. Tell us about running. 65 marathons is a feat.
1: Yeah, I always have always been kind of a fitness person. And being a physical education teacher, I always felt that I should practice what I preach. And I was doing an exercise class with a friend of mine who used to be, I believe he was an Army Ranger. And part of the workout that we did was running. And no one could ever keep up with him except me. So one day after one of our, after two or three classes, he said, Chris, have you ever thought about doing a marathon? And I'm like, no. And it kind of just snowballed from there.
0: And you meet your wife, and she knows you love running, and she wants to get involved in it too, right?
1: Yes. When I met Denise on eHarmony, so we're an eHarmony success story. When I met her, she was probably in the best shape of her life. She did a lot of yoga and some circuit training kind of stuff, and she's run a few 5Ks and things like that. And she never really considered doing a marathon until we kind of met and got to talking about it.
0: And because she was in great shape and you decided to run together, that kind of led to the diagnosis of ALS, didn't it?
1: Exactly. We were married on June 18th of 2010. And we had talked about, while we were going through the whole dating thing, we talked about running and how fun it would be. She's always wanted to do a marathon and things like that. And I said, you know what? If you put in the training, because a marathon, for anybody who's run a marathon, you can't just toe the line on at 7:30 in the morning on a Sunday and go run 26.2 miles. I said, if you put in the training, I will run a marathon with you anywhere in the United States, because at that point I was about 20 states into the 50 state marathon club. My goal was to run a marathon in all 50 states. And so we started training and she started having some problems, and that's kind of where it all went from there.
0: Yeah. You and I talked off the air and you told me that there was something that weird that you noticed, that she had this drop foot.
1: Yeah, it was almost like she was like dragging her foot, and she really had to concentrate really, really hard to pick the foot up off the ground. And so, of course, our training kind of stopped immediately because we had to find out what was going on.
0: When you went to find out what was going on, what were you both thinking? I'm sure you weren't thinking ALS.
1: No, actually, my Denise was kind of thinking it might be MS because she had a history of MS in her family. So she was thinking, yeah, that could possibly it runs in the family. But to be given the, you know, a catastrophic diagnosis like ALS, it's kind of a shocker to all of us.
0: You get the diagnosis, and then what do both of you decide to do?
1: Well, first of all, I cried like a baby. I'm a big crier. And she, to me, was the most faith-oriented Christian-type person that I've ever met in my life. And she got really quiet. And, you know, she knew that eventually we were going to have to go home and then tell her daughter and start telling people and stuff like that. And she held it together pretty good. Well, me being a guy, right? Guys, we fix stuff, right? I'm going to fix this. In my mind, I'm going to fix this. I'm going to be the hero and everything. And, you know, unfortunately, we found out that that doesn't, you can't just fix ALS. So we went through some other places to get a second opinion. Then we wound up in the Mayo Clinic, and the Mayo Clinic was our last stop. That was when they said, this is what you have. Here's a whole bunch of information about it. Here are some groups that you can connect to in the area where you live. And that is when it really hit home with me, because I was thinking, oh yeah, we're going to fix this. Everything's going to be great. She was thinking that, oh, it can't be something like this. It has to be, you know, something that's livable. You can live with it. But after Mayo Clinic, and we went to Rochester, Minnesota to that Mayo Clinic, who they did a wonderful job of doing, you know, checking off everything that it could possibly be, and then came to this diagnosis. But this one of the things I loved about Denise, and I said this already, was her faith. When we were driving home from Rochester, Minnesota, I was angry. I mean, I wouldn't let her know that, but in my mind, I was angry. And we were just driving along and talking a little bit about what to do and stuff. And she goes, you know what? Let's pray about this. So for the next, seemed like 30 minutes, but it was probably only like 5 minutes, I swear that Denise was actually talking to God. And something came over her that I'm going to handle this. I'm going to make the best of it. And we're going to see who we can help through this diagnosis. Now, my prayer, on the other hand, was not something I could repeat on here, because I wasn't too happy with God at that point. So that's kind of where we were.
0: And what's so interesting, and you wrote a book called All In, Living, Not Dying with ALS. And you talk about that in the book. You talk about the amazing faith that Denise had and the idea that we choose to live, not right. die with ALS. So tell the listeners about that.
1: Well, like I said, we had planned on doing a marathon. And I thought to myself, I first had this wonderful idea that I was going to push her in some sort of a running chair from Illinois all the way to the Jersey Shore where she grew up. I didn't put a whole lot of thought into that. But when I started looking into the possibility, the medical team you needed to have, and you had to talk to law enforcement, you know, that kind of stuff. And it's like, all right, so that's not real. So I thought, hey, why don't I see if I could push you in a marathon? And she loved the idea. She was, she loved to rollerblade back then. And she was rollerblading all over her neighborhood and stuff. And so being in the chair, although it's not the same, she could actually feel like she was part of it. So we decided, let's make the best of this and let's run a marathon. And we chose to do our first marathon in New Jersey, because that's where she grew up. And at that time also, I thought, for the heck of it, I was a subscriber to Runner's World magazine. And I just sent a note to one of the editors and said, hey, you know, I kind of got a good running story here. I didn't think anything would come of it. Well, they called me back and they featured Denise and I in their section called The Human Race on July of 2012 in Runner's World magazine, kind of talking about running with ALS and what we were doing and whatever. But one marathon wasn't enough. We got up to 6 before she passed away. And while those were the most difficult marathons of my life, because you really don't, as a runner, you kind of take your arms for granted. But when you're pushing a chair, it's a whole nother world. And while they were the most difficult marathons of my life, they were also the most wonderful in a weird way, because I know she was enjoying it and loving it. And we were able to open a lot of eyes to ALS. We were fortunate enough to do the Boston Marathon twice. It was a great way to be all in with this catastrophic diagnosis.
0: So just like the title of the book, she was all in, you were all in, and the people around you were excited mm-hmm. for her, right? When you were racing, there was so much excitement around you.
1: Oh, there's people were just so excited for us. And not only just friends and family, just regular people who lined the sides of the roads during marathons. They're screaming and yelling about us. And we got a lot of really nice publicity, and we raised a lot of money for, you know, ALS and learning about it and trying to figure out a cure for this disease. And we did a lot of interviews. Because of ALS, we were able to do a lot of things that I hope help people. And that's kind of what the point of my book is that you don't have to be an ALS person to read this book. It's a book about dealing with the hand that you're dealt. Instead of wallowing in self-pity, actually making the best of it. And honestly, I probably could not have done this myself if I was the ALS patient and Denise was the person who was healthy. But she made it all possible. This is all her.
0: More about Running with Denise when we return with Chris Benyo.
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0: And we're back with Chris Benio. Chris, how did you prepare to have Denise in the wheelchair for those races?
1: I just pushed the empty chair just to get used to it. Then I put in like a medicine ball that weighed like, 20 pounds or something. And then I pushed a person that I worked with, who was the art teacher at my school. I pushed her in it because she was about the same size as Denise. And I just kind of worked up to it. And it was hard. I mean, it was hard, but it was so worth it. So worth it. You run a few miles, you try to go a little fast, then you slow down, and you just, it's the same kind of training, except you're pushing something. So, I mean, I'm still putting in the miles. I'm still doing speed work. I'm still doing stuff. I'm just doing that with a chair instead of just by myself.
0: And you talk about so much in the book, and there's so much of her, obviously, in this book. But while you were doing those marathons, especially you're in Boston, I mean, Boston and New York are such big marathons. Yeah. I mean, that's where people, they train their whole life to go there. What was that experience like for her?
1: Well, she absolutely loved the Boston Marathon. I mean, as a runner, like you said, that's the holy grail. That's where everybody wants to be. You have to qualify. You can't just sign up and hopefully get lucky. You have to qualify. And for that one weekend in Boston, you literally are considered like a professional athlete. I mean, you wear your Boston Marathon jacket. That's like the first thing you do when you go to the expo to pick up your stuff. You get that jacket and you wear it around town. And people are like, good luck on Monday. And, she loved it. And the people loved, I don't know if they knew the story, but they knew there was something going on there, because you don't see a lot of people in marathons pushing other people. Granted, there are. I mean, there are a number of people that run the Boston Marathon pushing other people. But, Dick Hoyt is like royalty in Boston. And he pushed his son a number of times in there. And we were fortunate enough to meet him at, especially in the 2016, our last one. I'll always remember that as like my greatest memory of running is we're in the gym where all the wheelchair athletes are, and athletes with disabilities, and in comes Dick Hoyt, and he makes a beeline for me and Denise. And now Denise didn't have her machine to help her talk, so all she could do is smile, and he knew that, and he just said, we're so glad you're here. The city of Boston is so lucky to have you. Have a great race. I can't wait, to see you go across that starting line and finish, go through the finish line at the end. It's amazing. Amazing man. And there's a great picture of us in the book, which is just a memory. I'll never lose that memory, because it was so amazing.
0: And absolutely. What a great person. What he did for so many people.
1: Oh my gosh, yes. He's amazing. And just the people. I mean, I remember the last time going up Heartbreak Hill, which is by Boston College, and we get to the top, and I'm struggling. I mean, it's late in the marathon, and last thing you want to see is a bunch of hills towards the end of a marathon. But all these kids at college, all these girls had red roses, and they just dropped their red roses in Denise's chair as we went by. And it was just like honoring her or whatever. And I'm just like, I'm crying again, because, I do that. And it was just beautiful. It was beautiful. Just people, we're so welcomed and so fortunate. And we're so lucky that we were able to, spread the message about ALS. And I was interviewed when we finished that marathon, which happened to be our last one, because the marathon is in April in Boston, and she passed away the following summer. I was pulled aside by one of the race directors or whatever, and I thought I was in trouble or something. And they pulled me over to the spot, and there's like 10 or 15 reporters from the different newspapers and radio stations and stuff in Boston just wanting to talk to us. We were able to do the Naperville Marathon once. That was really cool. We've got a lot of good things while we're dealing with an awful situation.
0: And in the beginning of this, and you brilliantly weave it rather, as I said before, into the book, the blog that Denise was writing is so valuable. It's like you hear her voice. For all of you listening, you need to get this book. I mean, you hear her voice throughout it, and she's very funny. Her story about falling, when she starts to lose her balance, Target, all the other things that happen when she's in Vegas at a conference. And how people were so kind to her and reacted and treated her like, no big deal, I'll just help you. And how she talked about that and how she dealt with it, there are lessons in that. And did that give you strength by watching how she
1: Oh,
0: dealt with it?
1: absolutely. The straight her blog was amazing. I had a name for ALS. I said always looking sexy. That was my version of ALS. And her blog was the ALS was Adventures in Losing Stability. That was ALS to her. She's just so funny. And she, there's people in this world that make you better than you are just by being there. And she is one of those people. And I could tell by the people she worked with, friends of mine, friends and family of my family, her family. She just brings the best out of people. And she is so funny. Her blog is hilarious. And it's funny how that all came about. I mean, towards the end, and she knew the end was coming. Me, of course, I was thinking, oh, it's not gonna, we're gonna have more time, but I think she knew. And I remember one day she said, I think we need to write a book and maybe we can help people. That's all she was about, helping people. And she says, and it took a while for her to get her thoughts out because she's not talking. She's using this Dynavox machine, which is just an amazing piece of technology that she uses with her eyes. But she's like somebody who's has any kind of a chronic disease, aging parents, cancer, anything anybody could value from learning how to live with a tough hand that you were dealt. And I think she did it magnificently in her blogs and then and it really came out well in the book as well, I thought.
0: And the way you honor her, and I think of Runner's World, I think of the picture 2012, and then pulling the or pushing rather the empty chair in Chicago with her picture. Wow, for you to do that, how tough was it emotionally? As you said, you get choked up and cry. And how tough was that to do it, but how wonderful, what a tribute.
1: I'm getting goosebumps just thinking about it. I truly, when we finished Boston the last time in 2016, we were planning on doing the Naperville Marathon and then we were going to do the Chicago Marathon. And that would have been our golden marathon because it would have been our 10th marathon together. And it was supposed to be, it was going to be on October 10th. So it was kind of a golden marathon, but of course we didn't make it to that. So when she passed away, I was ready. I was looking on who I could give the running chair to, who I could pass it on to, because honestly, I didn't want to run anymore. I lost the passion for running. And one of the people from the Chicago Marathon, because we had already signed up for it before, because you have to do it ahead of time because, it fills up. Chicago Marathon's just as big as New York. I mean, it's not as number of, but it's like it's up there with the number of people. So you can't just sign up a week before. So we were in, and I remember calling the athletes with disabilities lady and saying, yeah, well, I think you can give my bib number to somebody else. And she goes, have you thought about pushing the empty chair in a marathon? And I'm like, no. And I'm like, I honestly don't know if I could do this. So I thought about it and I said, you know what? I'll do it. And so I got a picture of her one of my favorite pictures of her, and was sitting in the chair, and a couple of the medals that we earned from some of her other marathons that we did. And I went ahead and did it. And I was running with the Muscular Dystrophy Association, and they were incredibly welcoming. All these neurological diseases have so many commonalities between them, and they were welcoming, and it was another amazing experience.
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7: News this hour from Town Hall. I'm John Scott. As former Hurricane Polo weakened over northwestern Mexico, the storm's remnants battering the U.S. Southwest, flooding roadways and leading to residents in small New Mexico towns having to evacuate over concerns about a dam failing. Polo had earlier lashed the Mexican state of Baja California Sur with powerful winds and flash flooding. That was early Tuesday. Secretary of State Marco Rubio says the incident at a British air base over the weekend involved a foreign actor. Wendy Swanson has more.
8: Secretary of State Marco Rubio claims a foreign actor was involved in an alleged terror plot targeting a UK airbase used by the U.S. military. On Monday night, Rubio told Fox News what happened this weekend was a very serious threat and one that clearly involved the hands of a foreign actor. Five unidentified men were arrested close to the base at Fairford in western England on Sunday. That's where U.S. bombers have been flying missions against Iran. Those suspects were released on bail on Monday, which prompted criticism from President Trump. I'm Wendy Swanson.
7: It was a case that captured the nation's attention, and now it turns out the latest ransom note in the Nancy Guthrie case was a fake. Laura Winters reports.
9: The note is not legit, the Pima County Sheriff's Office posting on its X page that investigators now believe this new ransom note is fake, the case hitting yet another dead end. It's been 8 months since Nancy Guthrie, 84 years old, disappeared from her home in the Catalina foothills of Tucson, Arizona. Daughter Savannah Guthrie, co-host of the Today Show, and family members still offering a $1 million reward for information that leads investigators to her body. Laura Winters reporting.
7: Major League postseason, the Yanks beat the Red Sox 9-0, the Braves 5-3 over the Phillies, the White Sox clip the Astros 6-3. More on these stories from townhall.com.
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7: On the international front, violent student protests have wreaked havoc on French high schools in the past few days, with more than 160 arrests yesterday alone. The French prime minister warning against any irresponsible escalation of the unrest.
12: The demonstrations, which began in Paris last week and have spread to other cities, have seen teenagers blockading their schools for days. They stem from issues including overcrowded classes, heavy workloads, and a shortage of teachers. Writing on social media, Mr. Le Cornu cited reports of incidents involving fireworks, fires, and violence. The Interior Minister, Laura Nunez, said the protests were being hijacked, with injuries to staff, students, and security forces occurring on Monday. The union that defends the

0: and change the nickel.
1: The Common Sense Act is now on the way to President Trump's desk for his signature. With it, the penny will continue to be out of production, although existing pennies remain legal tender. Paying with cash could become less confusing, as the new legislation would be permitted to round cash transactions to the nearest nickel, a practice some states and localities have laws prohibiting. And it allows the Treasury to come up with a cheaper nickel to produce, since it currently costs more than 13 cents to produce one. I'm Matt Mattinson.
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0: Secret Dungeon, somewhere deep in the remote Pacific Northwest. Hello and good evening and welcome to the program. I'm Jeremy Scott, and this is the program that is somewhere between the paranormal and the abnormal. I want to say a special hello to those listening on Ground Zero Plus who are joining us live tonight and wherever you're picking us up elsewhere on radio stations all across the country. Welcome to the program. We gather nightly to talk about subjects that are kind of off the beaten path, UFOs included. And one of the stories that has likely you may have seen in your news feed within the past day or so is regarding the SpaceX Starship launch, which happened on Monday. Actually, George Henry is going to have a report for us in the next hour in Paranormal News on the launch itself, the science of the mission and that sort of thing. But people are wondering, because during the live stream, people pointed out that there was this bluish white streak that appeared behind the spacecraft about 8 minutes into the flight. And it was supposed to last about 10 hours, but had to turn back after about 3 hours and then landed. And exploded. Or at least there was some sort of explosion upon landing. Some are saying that whether or not that's what caused the spacecraft to come, you know, down earlier than expected or not remains to be seen. But some are saying it could have been a UFO that was on that video. Others say it more likely was a cloud of gas or exhaust from the super heavy booster. But frequently we hear about live streams, say on the International Space Station, which catch these streaks or actual objects, and then the feed is cut. People get really suspicious. So this is another one of those cases where people are wondering. I've been getting questions about it, so that's all we know at this point in time. But there's a lot of clickbait out there already. People saying they know exactly what it is. People saying this is an alien spacecraft. This is the mothership. Maybe I should just start blowing things out of perspective, and we might be more successful. No, actually, I'd rather be more grounded in the conversations that we have. And I thank you for coming along with us here on the program. There was a recent encounter as well involving a pilot who reported seeing three unexplained lights outside the aircraft during a nighttime flight in Argentina. Happened about 2 hours in. The pilot noticing lights apparently moving around one another before disappearing and then reappearing in the same location. The lights remaining visible for over a half hour while the aircraft continued flying. It appeared to maintain the same relative position and speed as the plane. The pilot said the lights were witnessed by his co-pilot and three passengers. He contacted air traffic control, which was unable to provide an explanation for what the crew was seeing. The pilot, who has 14 years of experience, said he is used to seeing satellites, meteors, distant aircraft, but had never encountered anything like this. Described the experience as unsettling because he was unable to determine what they were or give them a conventional explanation. And you have to maintain your cool in a situation like that. If you don't, there can be dire consequences. But that is just one of many. There have been numerous reports throughout the years of pilots in particular encountering these objects. I mean, yes, people are seeing them on the ground. They're looking up and seeing them, or they're flying close over homes, residential areas, that sort of thing. And that's what grabs people's attention. But they're also flying much higher up, and so pilots are some of the first to encounter these. And sometimes it's not just a one-off where you see it and it goes away. And sometimes it may go away for a while and then come back. For instance, residents in Wyoming are again reporting a series of unexplained lights over the mountains near Cody and Medicine Wheel. One man in particular says he watched nearly 24 glowing objects rise from Cedar Mountain between last November and February of this year, appearing to move toward one another and along the mountain ridge. And then, as sometimes happened, it disappeared for a while. But then the lights returned, and they've been doing so recently. But this gentleman's not alone. Another witness reported seeing several lights near the Bighorn Mountains that appear to hover, move back and forth, and remain visible for as long as 3 hours. Other unexplained occurrences have been reported in the area, including a trail camera recording that captured two balls of light moving slowly through a tree line. As far as Wyoming is concerned, they've had hundreds of reported UFO sightings throughout the years, including other accounts of unexplained lights and objects, but the recent sightings are thus far unexplained. Many of them are. We've heard that from officials throughout the years. We've seen it documented in reports. Many of these are unexplained. Don't forget about it. As much as they want to explain these away and provide some sort of explanation for some of these sightings, it certainly doesn't cover all of them. In case you have not been following along, there have now been 6 largely underwhelming, I think we're safe to say, releases of UFO files from the Department of War. They're released every couple of weeks or month or so. And there's been sort of, a lot of talk about how underwhelming they have been. And some of the information, has already been out there, and not much of it is new. Some would say none of it is new. We know all of this. And so maybe there's an indication that, this information has been filed away. It's been compartmentalized, that there have been attempts to, hide this information furthest from the American public as possible. So it may exist. It may have been destroyed. Where we may find success, where this actually might bear some fruit, is in some of the civilian files, the private UFO collections that exist, and there is a massive archive out there that the government wants access to. And that's been in the news lately. So perhaps the solution to this is going to come through some sort of collaboration. The government is going to need to do some handshake deals with some of these organizations who are doing this great work. And tonight we'll talk with one of the members of one of those great organizations, the International UFO Bureau, tonight on the program.
1: Into the paranormal.
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0: Marty sensing that maybe this might not be a good idea to hand this information over. Maybe as long as you don't lose ownership, as long as this information is not handed over, and now the government owns it, if it's rented out, if it's leased, if they're able to, charge a subscription. It sounds like they want to grant a subscription to the government to view this information. That is, the Pentagon is in the process of awarding, or maybe has already done so, awarding a sole source contract to the National UFO Historic Record Center, which is a New Mexico-based nonprofit led by UAP historian David Marler. The organization reportedly holds one of the largest private collections of historical UAP records, including hundreds of thousands of unique case files that are not available in other public or private repositories. We've actually talked with them on a past episode, spent an hour, in fact, going into those archives, so invite you to check that out. But the proposed arrangement would give the Pentagon's All Domain Anomaly Resolution Office, ARRO, A-A-R-O, digital access to those records, with a particular focus on material dating before 1990. Because some of it has been moved, deleted, destroyed, who knows what. And there's some hope here that this could help ARRO locate some of the missing information, identify government records that were never properly indexed, and provide additional context for cases that may have been fragmented or preserved outside of official government archives. And remember, back in the day, I mean, before the government started taking this seriously, if they have in fact taken it seriously, and that's a matter of opinion, there were civilian UFO groups, many of them, in fact, and the information that was collected lives in these archives that the government does not have access to. In this particular case, the collection includes books, newspapers, journals, photographs, audio and video recordings, some physical artifacts, which I'm interested in learning more about that. In fact, I think we got some details on that program. I just don't recall what, in fact, the details of that were. But more than 75 years of records is what we're talking about. Major legacy collections, including records from an early civilian UFO research organization, personal files belonging to Dr. J. Allen Hynek, the astronomer who worked with the Air Force's Project Blue Book. So all of that is in the process of happening. Tonight we're going to talk about all of this and so much more with Daryl Clulow, who is the Assistant National Response Director for the International UFO Bureau, was a former chief investigator for MUFON in Nevada, and this is what he does. He has investigated UFOs, he has trained others how to investigate cases, and so he makes him one of the most knowledgeable people that we could possibly tap into. I'm so honored to have him on the program. Hello, Daryl. Welcome to Into the Paranormal.
1: Hi, Jeremy. It's a pleasure to be here.
0: Absolutely. So what do you think about what has been released thus far by the government? And is there a reason for that? And could collaboration with some of these outside organizations, including the International UFO Bureau, actually serve us better than just solely relying on the government to provide us this disclosure?
1: A statement that I made at a presentation, live presentation I did over the weekend here in Las Vegas, and thanks for pronouncing Nevada correctly. So many people don't. Yeah, exactly.
0: No problem.
1: My feeling is, I think my thoughts are a little bit different than some people as far as the tranches that have come out, the six releases from the government. Everything you said earlier is correct. A lot of it has been released in the past from somebody or everybody. Most of it is not new. I think people we're really, really hoping to see, you know, the full disclosure files. People were expecting to hear the actual truth from Steven Spielberg's disclosure day, you know, and that movie got a lot of flack for not doing that, when all it really is just, you know, 2.5 hours, 3 hours of entertainment. I like the stuff that is coming out from the government, in specifically because I like the older stuff. A lot of people are looking for the new stuff, you know, hopefully 4K, 8K videos, you know, little gray men, green men waving at you through the window. But the fact that a lot of these reports that are being released that are from the 40s and the 50s, for so long, the government said, we're not investigating these things. We're not taking them seriously, even though, you know, true UFO people, ufologists, knew about Project Blue Book and Grudge and Sign and all the other ones that have been going on for decades. But I'm fascinated when I'm going through them, and I will be the first to admit I haven't read every single word of every single PDF that has been put out, because some of them are ridiculously long and just full of just a bunch of stuff that doesn't interest me, I would say. But I'm glad they're doing it. I think that the congressional hearings that started in 2022 and have continued through last year, although we're getting a lot of, I can tell you that if we're in a SCIF, I can tell you that if you're, you know, your security clearance is high enough, that kind of stuff. But the fact that it's being talked about is, like, I spoke to over 100 people on Saturday, and one of the things that I said about this is that it has brought it to the forefront, to where when these people tell friends or family members that, yes, I saw something, they're not being treated like crazies and wearing tinfoil hat. There's a sense of credibility that's now coming to the people that have been, you know, reporting these things and talking about these things for decades and decades. And I'm kind of trying to look at what the government's doing in a very positive light, in the sense that it is changing how people are being looked at in my world.
0: But the government's not actually going out and putting boots on the ground and investigating. They're relying on the data that has been collected by those who have, and those have largely been private organizations.
1: Exactly. One thing that recently was announced with the, and I can't honestly remember what they're calling it, because all of their projects have so many letters and so many words in them. But the current collective that's being run by Avi Loeb, you know, it's great that there's a ton of scientists on that panel, and you know, some pretty high up UFO type people, but they even have a debunker on there. But what they're completely missing is the hundreds of thousands of cases and reports that have been submitted to civilian UFO organizations.
0: How many?
1: Going all the way back to 1952. Hundreds and hundreds of thousands.
0: Well, we'll dive into that. Darren Clulow with us tonight. Darren Clulow, I'm Jeremy Scott. More to come, somewhere between the paranormal and the abnormal, in a moment.

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5: Paranormal news, I'm George Henry. The European Space Agency's JUICE spacecraft briefly returned to Earth Monday after getting a little boost using our planet's gravity to propel its journey toward Jupiter. The spacecraft passed about 5,400 miles above Earth, gaining nearly 8,000 miles per hour in speed while also changing its trajectory. JUICE is using gravity assist from Earth, the Moon, and Venus to save fuel during its long journey to Jupiter. It is expected to arrive in 2031 before moving into orbit around one of its moons in 2034. JUICE will make one final flyby of Earth in January of 2029. Hear paranormal news every hour on Into the Paranormal.
6: We've gone through these reports and come up with the fact that about 20% are very good reports offered by very reliable people, and there are just absolutely no conclusions can be drawn.
7: We do have some very anomalous objects.
8: Tim Burchett says Stephen Miller called him from the White House and said bad people in the deep state are blocking the release of UFO files.
9: From my observation, it is true. I think that the agencies are blocking this administration.
10: Whether UAPs represent adversarial technology, natural phenomena, or something beyond current human understanding, Congress has a responsibility to investigate.
11: The Pentagon has decades of classified UFO information, so why does it now want access to private UFO archive maintained by civilians?
12: You can go out and see if that phenomena is correct. You'll figure it out.
13: Pondering about the strange and unexplained and asking the questions we all want to know, you're riding into the paranormal.
14: Think about that. Hundreds of thousands of cases and reports that have been submitted to civilian UFO investigators and investigations throughout the years. Going back, as our guest Derek Lulo telling us tonight, the International UFO Bureau, all the way back to 1952, huh?
15: Yeah, yeah. There was a gentleman named Albert Bender who started an organization that sounds very similar to what I'm in now. The International Flying Saucer Bureau only lasted for maybe about a year. He had to shut it down. Apparently, he was visited by some men in black. There's very little information on that. They have a website, and somebody has been secretly running it since Albert's passing in 2016. But yeah, hundreds of thousands. As you mentioned earlier, I was the chief investigator for MUFON here in Nevada from 2013 to 2025. And when I left the organization in 2025, There, our database was a little over 300, almost 340,000 cases, and they'd all been digitized all the way back from when the organization started in 1969. They were putting it into an archive that was, you know, available to everybody. And I'm curious, you know, what you said as well. Why does the government want our information when they haven't taken these people seriously forever? And all of a sudden we've got Navy pilots, commercial pilots, astronauts coming out that have some kind of, you know, legitimacy to their careers, and they're taking them seriously, but they haven't taken the, you know, probably close to 500,000 people, if not more, that are just the average Joe that have witnessed things and seen things and have been scared to say something. I don't know. I don't know why they want it all of a sudden.
14: Absolutely, yeah. Why now is the interesting question. So walk us through some of the history of these groups. I know you joined an organization. How old were you when you joined Dr. Hynek's Ground Saucer Watch organization?
15: Ground Saucer Watch.
14: Yeah.
15: Oh, you did some research.
14: Oh, I have my people, you know, they put the, you know.
15: So the way it kind of all got into my life, my mom and I have racked our brains to try and lock down the timeline, but we know it was either summer of 77 or 78. We believe it was before, like, Close Encounters of the Third Kind came out. And I was growing up in Phoenix, Arizona. My stepdad was a sergeant with the Phoenix Police Department. And we were doing a ride-along with him because he was a sergeant. His family was allowed to ride in the police car and just kind of drive around at night with him. And all of a sudden, one of his officers called him on the radio and says, "Hey, I need to change to a different channel. I've got a question for you about, you know, how to fill out a report." And he's like, "Sure." So he changes it. He goes, "Well, what's going on?"
14: And he's like, "Well, a UFO report?"
15: Yeah. He goes, "I need to know how to fill out a UFO report." And my mom and I are like, "Where is he at?" So we found out he was in a neighborhood in Paradise Valley, Arizona. And, so we hightailed it over there. When we got there, probably between 5:30 and 6 o'clock in the evening, everybody in the neighborhood was out, and they were watching and looking to the south, which was towards downtown Phoenix. When we got there, we saw very hazily three crafts that were heading away from us, and all the neighbors said when they got home between 4:30 and 5, these things were all hovering over their neighborhood. So the dispatch told my stepdad, "You need to call Center for UFO Studies in Illinois and report this, and they'll give you some information." Well, we learned about Ground Saucer Watch after this whole situation, and it was a Phoenix, Arizona-based organization run by a guy named William Spaulding. And my stepdad and mom actually went through classes with Ground Saucer Watch, and I didn't get to go to the classes because they wouldn't allow kids, but I, you know, learned about the things that they were doing, and I just found it extremely fascinating. I remember I was able to see Dr. Hynek speak at a thing in Phoenix, and I don't remember what he talked about other than I remember the projection screen and pictures of UFOs on the projection screen. And I wish I could remember everything, but, you know, at that age, I just was happy to be going outside and playing.
14: Right. But that's all. I mean, during that time, there wasn't any sort of way to officially report UFOs yet, or was there?
15: MUFON was around. They'd been around since 1969, but back then you only knew about them if you were, you know, following maybe Popular Mechanics, Popular Science, buying different UFO magazines, and they would have ads in the magazines. And, you know, did you see something? Fill out a report. It's not like now where all of the organizations, including the International UFO Bureau, are all on, you know, Ancient Aliens and The Proof Is Out There and all these TV shows where all of these high up people in these organizations are talking about it. And now people know that if I see something, I can go to one of these organizations and go to their website, click report, and fill out my report and hope somebody gets back to me. Back then, no. So I think it, a lot of it was word of mouth. I think it was people that were, you know, seeing these things in magazines, and then, you know, people talked and they said, oh, you saw something? Well, there's organization I saw in Bank of Popular Mechanics. Maybe you can fill out a report. I mean, back in, you know, back in the 70s, you know, at the time, Governor Jimmy Carter, he saw something. He didn't report it for several years, but our originator of the International UFO Bureau, Hayden C. Hughes, he reached out to Carter and convinced him to fill out a report. We have that report in our archives, in our database. But he probably didn't know who to go to either, because, I mean, even the, you know, we know how tight the government is, but who knows if, how much he knew about any of that stuff. And where to talk to, or who to talk to.
14: So it's likely that all of this information currently exists in many different locations.
15: Oh, yeah. Oh, yeah.
14: And getting it under one roof has become a challenge. More to come. Daryl Clulo from the International UFO Bureau tonight with us.
13: Into the paranormal.
16: Considered by most, optimized curcumin is one of the few bioavailable and highly absorbable curcumin products on the market. Hi, I'm Dr. Mitch. Since most chronic diseases have inflammation, our optimized curcumin seems to be a perfect addition to any nutritional program. It makes sense to me that preventing or reducing inflammation is a key component to our overall health. The Mayo Clinic found that curcumin can decrease swelling and inflammation, has antioxidant properties, and research suggests that curcumin can prevent cancer, or at least slow the spread of cancer, and in many instances make chemotherapy more effective. It protects our healthy cells even from radiation. TotalWellness.com, where we help you to look good, feel good, and enjoy total wellness.
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18: I would tell people, look into it.
17: Yep. 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So you do the phone number. I'm actually tired of doing all the phone numbers.
18: Yeah. Okay.
17: Call now.
18: 855-SHARE-40. That's 855-SHARE-40. 855-SHARE-40.
17: Nice job.
18: Thanks.
14: Jeremy Scott, somewhere between the paranormal and the abnormal. Our number 503-389-3131. That's 503-389-3131. Daryl Clulo tonight from the International UFO Bureau is with us. So there's lots of information that the government doesn't have access to. It likely sits in many different locations. Hopefully, we're not talking about all paper copies. Hopefully some of this has been digitized, but, you know, the historical stuff obviously would have been paper if we're talking documents and in whatever other forms, depending on what type of evidence we're talking about. So is there an effort to get this all online somewhere?
15: Yeah, and actually it happened. So I know when I was with MUFON, they came out with a thing called Project Aquarius, and while I was there, I assisted in some of the digitizing of some of the older reports, and so those are available, as far as I still understand it, through that. The International UFO Bureau, we just actually last Thursday launched our archive of all of Hayden C. Hughes's reports and documentation and everything that he did throughout the career of creating the International UFO Bureau. And right now, that is free to the public, every single level of it. Eventually, there will be a cost to different levels depending on what you're using it for. You know, if you're just the average person and you're just curious about UFOs, it's probably going to be very little to free. If you're looking to do research and you need to go deep diving into different things and being able to search specific locations and dates and times and things like that, they'll probably be a little bit, you know, of a subscription type thing. But right now, you can go to internationalufobureau.com and click on the archives and see everything that Hayden did. I wish, honestly, that all of the organizations could get together and, without getting political, be different than the government and actually work together and have one, you know, depository of all of this information. I mean, even the, you know, the location in New Mexico that you were talking about early on in your show. I wish all of this stuff could be in one place. The room that's at the International UFO Museum in Roswell, oh my God, I've been there once and I can't wait to go back and actually spend days in that place. Unfortunately, none of it digitized. It's all in binders. But that kind of stuff, it's super fascinating. And the information is there. Right now, everybody's just got to kind of dig for it. And at least we're making it, you know, available to the public. Can't say the same about the government.
14: Right. And so we're talking about what kind of evidence. Is there photographic evidence? Are there recordings of some kind? Audio, video? Are these, majority of them, documents, I'm guessing, but give us an idea.
15: I mean, right now, the archive for the International UFO Bureau is everything that, and it's all just digitized as far as reports. There are photographs. I don't know. I have to dig a little deeper and understand about the if there's any video documentation. But it's definitely all reports. Notes that Hayden did of the different things. He was part of the Heaven's Gate investigation. He was part of another. You're gonna hang on a second. I've got so many notes here, Jeremy, that I'm trying to remember everything. There was one that in our stuff that actually Project Blue Book ended up taking over. Oh, the Temple Oklahoma landing. That was originally done by Hughes, and it's in our archives, and it was later picked up by Project Blue Book because they were seeing that Hayden was taking it seriously. So our archive, it's very simple to use. You just, if you have a specific date, if you have a location, and you want to just type it in, it'll bring up all the information. It's all there. If there was photographs or any kind of documentation with the report, it's all in there. And it's all been digitized.
14: All right, let's go to the phones. Hello in Texas. You're on the air. Hello. If you're not in Texas, area code 512. All right. Well, try back later, I guess. We'll come back to you. Sometimes they're there. Sometimes they're not. We don't have a screener.
15: Oh, yeah.
14: So if you're hearing the audio, then you're usually good. That's how you know you're in the system. So I'm going to actually let this person go, and maybe they'll call back in.
15: Turn your radio down.
14: You can, yes, as they say, extinguish your device, as the great Art Bell once said. All right, so
15: oh, yeah.
19: Is the government going to try to seize some of the evidence, or they just want access to it? What are your thoughts on that?
15: Well, as we've been updating all of our technology for the Bureau and our reporting capabilities, when someone goes on and does a report with us, it's such a simple process. And on the back end, we have been working so diligently. Our IT department with the Bureau has been just sleepless nights trying to check all the boxes for if the government does want to have access to our documentation for research or whatever they want to use it for. But no, they will not be able to get this. We're a 501c3, we're a nonprofit, we're not political, we're not government supported. They don't have any, they can't say, this is ours and we want this. I mean, they could try, but it is ours. This the same with MUFON. I know in between two of the congressional hearings, they had that little thing out on the grass, and they were talking about the government teaming with MUFON to have access to their stuff. I was not a part of MUFON at that time, so I don't know where that ever went. But as far as the Bureau, I know we have had, because we've got people on our board that are from NASA, and they're scientists and they're physicists, they're former military, former law enforcement, and we know the government is taking us seriously because of who we have on board. But at the same time, we are still a civilian organization. So I hope they don't try to seize things. We'll fight them if they try. You know,
19: there's been some the people. Eminent domain clauses that have tried to been snuck in some of the legislation over the past couple of years. But it's like at what point do they come and say, hand over everything you have? I mean, it would have to present some sort of national security issue, right?
15: Yeah.
19: And does any of this?
15: And part of our system is if they're interested in having access to any of this, all of the private information of anybody that is reporting to us will be removed. They won't be able to see the person's name. They won't be able to see where it is. If you're just interested in finding out what people are seeing, knock yourself out. But if you're trying to find people, it's going to be redacted. It's digitally redacted. It's almost like us giving them one link to our site, and then we
19: one
15: have
19: more person to harass.
15: Yeah, exactly.
19: Right, and you've provided all the information because UFO witnesses have been harassed.
15: Yeah, oh yeah. Yeah, and I'm sure they still are. You know, I mean, the whistleblowers that are out there right now, I feel so bad for so many of them. Dylan Borland specifically, that poor guy has been through so much lately. And you can imagine that person being on a stage and in military, and then you've got the farmer that saw something 30 years ago, and Men in Black were coming out to see him. I mean, it's just ridiculous.
19: All right. What's the website for the International UFO Bureau? Is it something really simple like, internationalufobureau.com?
15: It is exactly that, Jeremy.
19: I just took a guess. All right, Daryl, we'll be back with him. Daryl Clulow is with us, the Assistant National Response Director for the International UFO Bureau. 503-389-3131. That's 503-389-3131. More into the paranormal coming up.
13: Can you handle another hour somewhere between the paranormal and abnormal? Into the Paranormal with Jeremy Scott. We'll be right back.
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1: Hey, talk radio fans, it's the King Dude, Mike Church. 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I'm your family, city, state first guy. And in that order. You want more? Of course you do. 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
2: News this hour from Town Hall. I'm John Scott. Consumer confidence down sharply this month.
3: The conference board's lead index fell more than 6.5 points from August. The board's chief economist, Dana Peterson, said the index deteriorated notably in September following 2 months of softening. The survey noted September's surge in gas prices and ongoing geopolitical tensions as factors in the drop in confidence across nearly all age and income groups. Consumer appraisals of business conditions also turned negative for the first time in 2 years. I'm at Mattinson.
2: President Trump promising that his government wouldn't limit the development of artificial intelligence, even as top executives of AI firms that have called for delays convene in Washington.
4: President Trump is continuing to throw his support behind AI. He unveiled the AI-powered America.gov today, which aims to make it easier for Americans to interact with the federal government.
5: We're putting power and control back into the hands of the people. Right where it belongs.
4: He said some services that used to take months to take care of can now be done in just a few clicks. It's described as a centralized portal for federal information. I'm Wendy Swanson.
2: Bands of rain continuing to sweep across the U.S. Southwest, causing desert rivers to surge and usually dry arroyos to rage with floodwater. Wide swaths of the U.S. Southwest under flood watches as the complex system of tropical weather spread northeast from Mexico, with Polo as the main event. In the southeastern corner of Arizona, flooding and damage to access roads reported. Secretary of War Pete Hegseth expected to announce deep cuts to the military's top brass. Hegseth will call for a 20% reduction to the number of positions reserved for admirals and generals at the Pentagon during his State of the Force address from Quantico, Virginia Marine Corps Base Wednesday. More at townhall.com.
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2: In consumer news, more than 330 pounds of tuna distributed across five states are being recalled.
7: The recall comes after testing found elevated levels of a toxin that can lead to food poisoning. The FDA said the recall covers buckhead tuna distributed in New York, New Jersey, Connecticut, Pennsylvania, and Maryland. The advisory was designated a Class 2 recall. That means a product may cause temporary or medically reversible adverse health consequences. Bob Agnew reporting.
2: A former Ohio music pastor who once appeared on American Idol has been convicted of murder in the killing of his wife while he was having an affair. A Miami County jury found Caleb Flynn guilty on Tuesday. Prosecutors allege Flynn staged a home invasion in February after shooting his wife, Ashley. He claimed she was killed by a burglar. He appeared on American Idol in 2013, telling TV viewers about how his wife had encouraged him to chase his dreams. News at townhall.com. California Governor Newsom suspending summer blend gasoline requirements and allowed winter blend gas to be made and sold early.
8: California cannot control what the, you know, price of a barrel of crude oil is. But what California can control is what we do within our state.
9: Carolyn Chan, a professor at San Jose State University's Lucas College of Business.

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Somewhere deep in the remote Pacific Northwest, you're traveling into the paranormal with Jeremy Scott.

0: I am Jeremy Scott. You are listening to the program that's somewhere between the paranormal and the abnormal. Our website is paranormalradio.com. And we're talking with Daryl Clulow tonight from the International UFO Bureau and about what citizens have been doing to collect evidence for decades now and efforts to get this all digitized and, I guess, leased or rented to the government would be the ultimate goal so that this could be released to the public. Because what do you believe that the evidence actually shows, Daryl?
1: As far as the archives that we've got here at the International UFO Bureau, I would say it's Hayden's archive. So there is a lot of articles that he was interviewed for. There's different documentation from the different reports and investigations that he did. I don't know that I could say that what we have in ours is groundbreaking and will, you know, change the course of UFO history, but it's fascinating information that had for the longest time not seen the light of day because it was on the shelves, in Hayden's organization. So that's why we're doing it and making it available for ufologists who are doing research to go back that far and take a look at what we've been able to collect over the years.
0: But do you have an opinion on what I'm really getting at? Do you have an opinion on what the phenomenon is, you know, collectively putting all everything together as we know it?
1: I'm not sure the question.
0: Well, I mean, do you think that it points to some sort of alien presence? Does it point to these are highly sophisticated, craft that we own that maybe one of our adversaries owns? Do you think this is a private, somebody that's operating this, you know, outside of the government?
1: I mean, I think if you're asking my personal opinion...
0: I am, yes. I'm asking your personal opinion.
1: My personal opinion, okay. I believe that they are not ours. I believe they were not created by modern man. There's so many theories out there that some are really hard to swallow. Some are really, really make you think. I am big into ocean conservation as well, and the theory that they're potentially, you know, the bases are down in the ocean, I will not discredit that. I have not seen them, but I do know that, you know, only 25% of our oceans have actually been documented, and only 6% of the ocean floor has been seen and documented. So there's a whole lot of space down there for USOs and, you know, potential whatever down there. I would love to believe, and I believe that whether they have always been here or they're our, you know, they're coming from our future. So much of the stuff that has happened over the decades, like with the Maelstrom, you know, nuclear, you know, things that it went on there were supposedly UFOs shut down the nukes and everything. You know, they're trying to protect us. I feel that they are not ours. I've known a few military people that have told me they're not ours. There have been a lot of military people that say it publicly. They're not ours. They're not Russia's. They're not China's. I personally believe that they are either from somewhere else or that they've always been here.
0: Yeah, because what I was really getting at is you do have a personal connection to this, right? There's something that may have happened to you in your past
2: which is why you're doing the research you're doing today. Is that true?
1: Oh yeah, I mean the story that I told earlier about when I was a kid.
2: Yeah, was it? Have you had one since?
1: I have, because a lot of the people that we do investigate and do get reports from, and just some of the people that I talked to over the weekend at the Alien Fest here in Las Vegas, they came up to me after my talk and they're like, I see them all the time and I've seen this and that. I'm like, what makes you so special that you get to see them all the time? And I only saw them when I was like 11 or 12 and they've never been back to say, hey, Daryl, here we are. Thanks for investigating us and thanks for, spreading our good word.
2: Would you like that to change? I mean, would you like to have another encounter?
1: Absolutely. Absolutely, I would. Absolutely. Being at my age now and knowing so much that I do, obviously I would, be awestruck. But at the same time, I feel that I would have maybe a small list of questions as to, based on theories that we've had, over time, that humans have had over time about them. Have you been here forever? Are you still here? Are you traveling from ridiculously, distant past? I would love to have a sit down with them. Absolutely.
2: And what would disclosure in your lifetime look like?
1: I mean, I know so many people have their idea of disclosure of just, whether it be the president or the heads of all the countries and continents, getting on TV at the same time and saying, here's an alien and here's the UFO. I feel disclosure has been happening for a long time. I think that it's a very slow process. I feel our biggest disclosure piece was Bob Lazar. People give him a lot of flack, but I believe his story. Too many of the things that he has revealed over time, all the way from the beginning of 1989 when he was with George Knapp, and the things that he talked about, they've come true. His element 115 that he talked about has been synthesized, and it's on our periodic table. Now, we don't hold a piece big enough to be able to, power anything, but it exists. So I think he was kind of the beginning of the modern disclosure, just getting out there and just saying it all. And after him, there was really nothing. There was congressional, people getting together and talking about it. And obviously the programs had continued, and then all of a sudden 2017, we get the Tic Tac videos and all of that explodes. And then 2022, we start having the congressional hearings. So it's great that all that's happening and coming out right now. But, going back all that way, I just feel disclosure is happening. Would I love to see in person them wheel out, an extraterrestrial, and their craft? Absolutely.
2: Wouldn't we all? We'll be back with Daryl in a moment.
3: Into the paranormal.
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0: Somewhere between the paranormal and the abnormal, I'm Jeremy Scott. Daryl Clulow tonight with us. Yeah, wouldn't we like to see the alien be wheeled in? It's kind of what we're hoping at the end of Disclosure Day, I mean, personally, but they held the thing off of camera. So here we are. Talk us about some of the organizations who have, laid the groundwork for where we are. Some of the work that the International UFO Bureau is doing today started many, many years ago with some of the other organizations who were collecting the records on some of the early cases, right?
1: Yeah. As far as the International UFO Bureau, so it's kind of an interesting story because Hayden Hughes started it back when he was 16 in 1957, and he was a ball breaker and he was a go-getter. He reached out to diplomats and presidents because he was curious about this and he wanted the truth, and he wasn't getting it just in from the average people. And Project Blue Book was still happening, but nobody really knew about it. You know, he reached out to Soviet Premier Nikita Khrushchev. He wrote him a letter, and then all of a sudden he wrote him back. And then the FBI got involved, and then the Men in Black got involved. And he just continued doing that kind of stuff. And he passed away in 2017. And his wife, Bonnie, had this entire collection in this organization, and she just didn't know what to do with it because it was Hayden. It wasn't hers. And her and Hayden were friends with Mindy Totfest. And at the time, Mindy was still with MUFON. And they gifted her the entire organization and said, please take it to the next level and do something important with it. And so she is our CEO. She oversaw the recovery and the preservation, all the digitization of our archives, making sure President Carter's, sighting is here, is all that. She has really laid down a stringent model for this organization. We're modernized. We're definitely not governmental. We're built on the historical legacy, the scientific credibility. We're a very neutral body. When we do investigations, we are scientific. We make sure, much like the way I've always done investigations, and that's kind of what drew me to the Bureau, is I really dig deep into every report and every investigation and really try to debunk it as far as I can go, whether it's a commercial pilot or commercial plane up in the air, a hot air balloon, a Mylar balloon, something we can't explain, military aircraft, whatever. If I can debunk it, I complete it, I move on. If I can't, now that's when we can really start digging into it even deeper. And I have to honestly say, in the 200 plus cases I did with MUFON and the cases that I've currently done with the International UFO Bureau, I wish I could say I've been out to a crash site, but I have not. I'm still waiting for that day where we get that call and we go out there and take a look at it. But we're not necessarily recruiting people, but people are coming to us who are important. As I said earlier, we got people from NASA, NORAD, Homeland Security that work with us, different defense programs that work with us. We have taken it a little bit further in having these different departments, so to speak, and projects within the International UFO Bureau. We have a Native American project. So if anybody is Native American and they've had any kind of experiences and they want to speak to somebody else, the Paranormal Rangers, Jonathan Dover, is part of the International UFO Bureau now. We have a first responders, law enforcement, current law enforcement, and military people. If they want to talk to them directly, they can do that. You know, we have our Connect division, where if you've had some kind of an experience, whether it been, you know, a close encounter of a third kind, you know, a visitation, something like that, we've got people that are trained in that that will actually talk with them. So we're not just a bunch of people that are looking for a report to get out there and investigate and then stow it away and move on to the next one. We're trying to take all of this to a very new level. We're, you know, embracing versions of AI. I'm not going to say we're, you know, all of it, because we don't want Terminator to happen. But, you know, we use different pieces of AI to assist us with our reports, to simplify them for our phenomenon response officers, which basically are our investigators, and make it so that we don't have to spend a year on a case to complete it. What I mean is just some of the things like flight radar and weather and that kind of stuff. When a report comes in, the AI piece of it finds all of that information and submits it into the report. So then the investigator can actually spend all the time talking to the witness and interviewing the witness and getting their story.
0: So if we do hear of a UFO crash, you might be one of the people who would be responding to it. And we could give you
1: I would do everything in my power to be that guy.
0: You could give us on the scenes, boots on the ground, real-time coverage.
1: I would be happy to.
0: And so have you ever thought about what that would entail? I mean, you are the Assistant National Response Director. What is that? What is the job description?
1: So my job, it's myself and Samantha Sheridan, who is our National Response Director. So the two of us, when reports come in, they immediately go right to us. And then we take a look at them, and we will then submit them to our time zone coordinators. We're a little different than the structure that MUFON has, where we don't have state chapters and state directors and all that. Although we're an older organization than MUFON, we're relatively new at redeveloping everything. So we have our time zone coordinators that, you know, obviously in the four time zones, they will then submit it to a phenomenon response officer in that area, and they will go ahead and do the report. My and Samantha's responsibility too is if people are interested in becoming phenomenon response officers, we don't have just a membership. We're not open where you pay money and all of a sudden you're investigating stuff. We are looking for, we have where people go ahead and reach out to us, and then we will have an interview process with them. We'll do background checks, and we are looking for people who have experience in investigating UFOs or phenomenon, you know, situations. It doesn't mean that you did stuff with MUFON. You could have done stuff on your own, and if you've got things that are documented, we would love to talk to you.
0: A phenomenon response officer, P-R-O.
1: Yeah, pro.
0: A pro.
1: Yeah, we call them pros. Yeah.
0: So if you think you might qualify for this job, you can contact them at, again, what's the website, Daryl?
1: InternationalUFOBureau.com.
0: All right, fantastic. We're going to break, and we'll be right back with him, somewhere between the paranormal and the abnormal. I'm Jeremy Scott. Into the paranormal. We'll be right back.
2: It's a newscast so wild, you'll keep coming back for more. Paranormal News with George Henry is next on Into the Paranormal.
0: If you missed any part,
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0: Chew on This is now Saturdays at 11 a.m. Don Clement and me, Patty B, bring you recipes, cooking gadgets, kitchen tips, and more. 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
5: Paranormal News, I'm George Henry. SpaceX's next-generation Starship rocket launched from South Texas on Monday and returned to Earth earlier than planned after its first orbital flight.
6: 3, 2, 1.
5: The mission was planned to last 10 hours, but the flight ended after just 3 hours. The spacecraft splashed down off the southeastern coast of North America, where an explosion was seen shortly after on the company's live stream. SpaceX says the flight marks the next step toward making Starship fully reusable. NASA is also counting on a modified version of the spacecraft for future Artemis missions to the moon. Starship deployed 26 new Starlink satellites during the test. Hear Paranormal News every hour on Into the Paranormal.
7: There's no strobe lights on it, which is weird. It's jumping back. It's a cube.
8: Oddball stuff, and they would merge together as one. And then they'd split off.
9: We've been told 50 years by the government there's nothing to this, but people are still seeing them.
10: The existing data available from eyewitness reports are often muddled and cannot provide conclusive evidence.
11: The target starts to move radically around the pilot's radar screen.
12: We are tracking over a total of 650 cases.
13: A radar screen tracking unidentified objects flying around their stealth ship.
14: To be clear, Aero does not believe every object is a bird, a balloon, or a UAV. We do have some very anomalous objects.
15: The truth is far stranger than we'd like to believe. You're headed somewhere between the paranormal and abnormal. Into the paranormal.
16: All right, so who do you call in the case of a UFO landing or crash? Do you have an immediate response team, Daryl? I mean, you were walking us through the process with the International UFO Bureau.
17: We don't have a specific one just yet, but all of us have at one point or another either been through some training for that. And what? How do you train for that? You know, you don't know until you get there. You know, it could be something that's just really easy to do, and it could be full irradiation, and you know, that's a hard question to answer. You hope for the best that you
16: You have not responded to a live
17: I have not.
16: Situation,
17: no,
16: live fire situation.
17: I want to. Oh, boy, I can't wait for it, but no.
16: But you do train people how to investigate. You've actually trained several people, right? This is something that you teach?
17: Yeah, when I was with MUFON, as the chief investigator, I was responsible for training all of the field investigators in the Nevada area. Most of them came with some form of background, but not necessarily investigating background. And MUFON had a very, very stringent way of training everybody and to do the reports right. And we also do that with the Bureau. You know, when we have, we don't do as much training with the Bureau because we are bringing on trained people that have, you know, can prove to us that they have experience in doing reports. Again, whether it's with another organization or they've just been doing it on their own for, you know, a very long time. There's a lot of investigators that are out there that have never been with the Bureau or been with MUFON or any of the other organizations that are out there. I mean, that's, you know, I mean, it's no secret MUFON is the most well known of all of them because it has been around for so long and it has been in the public eye for so long. But there's a lot of people out there that just do it on their own and do it very well.
16: But you've developed some techniques, some worst case, best case scenarios for the research that needs to take place in the event that you do get called to one of these, whether it's a sighting or it's something more, I guess, involved, like a crash landing.
17: I mean, to the best that we, like I said, to the best that we can, because we haven't been to one. If they were regular, we would have quite a, you know, an SOP on crash retrievals, and you know, hopefully the government.
16: But
17: does
16: what about the ordinary sightings
17: that they're doing them?
16: I mean, what do you teach people about how to investigate just the ordinary sighting?
17: Well, we want to make sure that they are very empathetic with the people that are doing the reporting, because you know, it may be an incredible story. It may be a incredibly ridiculous story, but we try to train our people that you need to listen, you need to pay attention, and let them tell their story and believe them because they believe the story, and then take all of the details and do the physical investigation. We're very discreet. We don't share information unless they want us to share. And there are people I've had in the past from both organizations where they'll reach out to us and they're like, you really need to share this because it's got to get out there. And that's when I start putting up red flags. but the training is just that, you know, listening to people and going as deep as you can and as much information as you can. And just use everything at your disposal to either debunk it or figure out what it can be. We don't always come up with the answer, you know, and the very few percent that we get to that point where there isn't an answer, there's only so much we can do. You know, if we've got someone who has a military person who can give us some answers, you know, in a discreet manner to not mess with their, you know, livelihood. That's something we appreciate, but it doesn't always happen.
16: So give us an idea of some of the cases that you've personally been out on.
17: I've had a few from back with MUFON, and there's ones that, again, are really easy, especially when Starlink started to launch and put stuff out. We all of a sudden, when that first one happened and the string of pearls in the air started happening, we got bombarded with reports. And once we realized what it was, there was a memo that went out that basically had a paragraph that said, if you know for a fact that it's Starlink, copy paste this and close it, and let the people know, I'm sorry, but what you saw was Starlink. Good for you for seeing it. But in Nevada, we have all kinds of cases because we have Nellis Air Force Base, Creech Air Force Base, Area 51, Tonopah Test Range. You know, there are so many things in our sky that people haven't seen before. We get a lot of those reports. I had a report right before I left MUFON, actually two back-to-back that were of the same thing. There were people that were leaving. At the time, it was McCarran Airport, but now it's Harry Reid Airport. And they were flying commercially, and they looked out their window, and they saw this extremely bright, glowing light in the distance. And then we got that report, and the next day we got an identical one. And somebody actually pulled their phone out and took a picture of it. And I got the case, and I immediately knew what it was. That on the border between Nevada and California, there's a solar array called Ivanpah Solar Electric Generating System, and it's a huge array with a big tower in the middle of it, and it's got a moving mirror on it, and it tracks the sunlight and keeps the sun on all of the solar panels so that it generates it longer than just sun up to sundown kind of thing. And so I unfortunately had to inform these people that, well, you didn't see a UFO. You saw this. Other ones that we've had.
16: Hold that thought. We'll be right back with Daryl Clulow from the International UFO Bureau to wrap up the program.
15: Into the paranormal.
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0: I'm Jeremy Scott, somewhere between the paranormal and the abnormal. We're hunting down UFOs tonight from the International UFO Bureau. Former MUFON investigator Daryl Clulow is with us. He's also an experiencer, a historian, really a wealth of information. So, Daryl, I appreciate you coming on the program, but you were going to give us an idea of some of the other cases that you've investigated throughout the years.
1: Yeah, and there's been, you know, interesting cases where they're current. Some of the most interesting ones are what we call historical, and both organizations basically call them the same thing. And that's when you get people that, when they were kids or they were teenagers and they witnessed this 40, 50, 60 years ago, and they've never told a single soul. And they, for some reason, whether they saw something on Ancient Aliens or one of the TV shows or heard a podcast like yours, and all of a sudden said, you know, I got to tell somebody about this. Those mean so much to us because they're trusting us with what they, you know, witnessed and what they didn't know about. I've got one that actually took place in 1989 in Indiana. And it was an experiencer and his ex-wife. They were traveling down the road, and all of a sudden they saw this black wing boomerang type craft, red lights on the wingtips. No other lights were visible, no windows. The movement was slow. The sighting, it lasted for like 15 minutes, which you don't hear too often. Usually it's like you see it and it's gone. And that was fascinating. Unfortunately, there was a naval air base nearby, and we kind of had to, you know, dive into the information, and we realized that it was a military plane that was doing reconnaissance and doing, you know, doing testing and training and stuff like that. We get that so much, especially nowadays, but we just get just fascinating stuff. I mean, the best that I will say to anybody is if you've experienced something, now's the time to do it. Report it. Get it off your chest and let us help you either investigate it, or there's people that they don't even want us to respond to them. They're like, I don't want to hear back from you. I just wanted to get this out. Put it in your database. We'll do what it is you do, and we'll leave it at that, you know? In all the cases that I've done, everyone has a little fascinating element. You know, like I said, I wish I could say I'm your best guess where I've been out and done it, or I've witnessed something, or I was out there with a witness and saw something. That's one thing that we try to do too, is if these people are very adamant that they saw it, especially if it's local, I try to get with them and go out on a night similar and, you know, help try to recreate that timeline and see if I can see what they're seeing. And unfortunately, it's never happened, but I keep hoping it will, because I want to see what these people are seeing. I look up as much as everybody else does. And unfortunately, except for when I was a kid and didn't have my experience, I haven't been able to witness it. So that's why I do the report, you know, do the investigating. Because hopefully someday I will, but I'm helping them either get it off their chest or try to understand what it was that they saw.
0: You've been to some of the locations, though, where events have occurred, like some, you know, back of Area 51 and other UFO-related locations throughout the Southwest?
1: Oh yeah. I mean, I take friends up to Area 51 all the time, and Rachel, you know, it's an all-day trip. I take him to the Alien Research Center. We go to the Black Mailbox. I take him to the front gate, the back gate. We look at the camo dudes on the hill. We go eat at the Little Alien and have their, you know, their alien burger. And that's always a lot of fun. We've done night watches up there, sky watches, have seen interesting lights. Nothing that I could say was, you know, otherworldly, but Area 51 is an active military, you know, installation that does top secret testing. I got fortunate a couple of years ago to go out with some family members, my wife and her aunt and uncle. We went to New Mexico I went and visited my uncle who lives in Albuquerque. He was with the Air Force for a long time and was with NASA. He's retired now. But we went down to Roswell, did all the tourist stuff, did the International UFO Museum and everything. And then on our way out, we drove to the ranch where the impact site is allegedly at. And I got to go down into the impact site and get some pictures and stuff. And that was fascinating. I had a brief conversation a couple months ago with Lou Elizondo. He's doing his tour and he came to Las Vegas and we got to have dinner with him. And I asked him about the Roswell stuff. And he goes, "Are you sure you were where you were in the right spot?" And I said, "Well, yeah, I think so." He goes, "You're sure?" I said, "Yeah." He goes, "Because it's 20 miles to the northwest." And I'm like, "Well, yeah, that's where I was. I was in Corona. I wasn't in Roswell." And he goes, "Okay." And I'm like, "Come on, Lou, tell me more."
0: Yeah. And so what do you think about some of the what do you think in particular about that case from a few years ago, the aliens in my backyard? That was right in your backyard.
1: I was wondering if you were going to ask me about that. I'll probably piss a lot of people off, but I don't believe that it is factual. And the reason I say that is that family controlled the narrative so much where it was basically only available on their YouTube channel. They did not report it to MUFON. And at the time I was with MUFON, and the rule with MUFON is if it's not reported through our site, then we can't go out and solicit an investigation. So through MUFON, it wasn't investigated. They didn't reach out to George Knapp. I'm sorry. George Knapp is local, and if you've seen something, he's the guy you want to convince because he'll make it legit. And they just didn't. I have a local private investigator who is on retainer for me for different cases if I need more information. He is attempting to get the additional body cam footage that has not been released by the two officers that investigated it, and nobody has had any luck in receiving that or viewing it. So they're not even in the state anymore. They don't live at the house. They just disappeared. I personally just, nobody has convinced me that it was actually a real
0: thing. I mean, you don't hear about 8-9 feet tall aliens in your reports, do you?
1: No. And with that case, it just kept going. Like a few months later, all of a sudden, they were seeing, they were reporting that they saw upside down crucifixes and hearing things in the house. And it was just, things just kept building. And there are some people out there that I have met that believe them 1,000%. And that's fantastic. That's great that you do. Nothing has come to my attention or across my desk that gives me any feeling that it was accurate or it was real.
0: You think it's only a matter of time before we catch a true UFO, say during a launch of a spacecraft or up at the International Space Station during one of these live feeds?
1: Well, I mean, that was interesting that we saw that yesterday, huh?
0: Yeah.
1: It was so fast that it was just like, oh, I still need to go back and really look at it and go, very, very slow motion type stuff to actually see what everybody is seeing. But that's been a lot of the stuff that's come out in these these government tranches where old NASA footage and audio from astronauts talking about things that they're seeing up there. So why not? Some of the videos that came out, I think in the fifth release, was from the International Space Station, and they were tracking things over the ocean. So they're there.
0: Well, we so appreciate you coming on. Again, give out the website again and any contact information you want to share with the audience. So appreciate having you on, Daryl.
1: Yeah, I appreciate you being here, Jeremy. I really do. It's internationalufobureau.com. Go ahead and just click report a UFO and submit it. Doesn't matter if it's current, doesn't matter how old it is, we will take it and we will investigate it for you. If you want to send something secure email-wise, you can email it to dlulo@pm.me, my secure email. And
0: all right.
1: I would love to hear from anybody.
0: Thank you so much.
1: Thanks a lot.
0: I appreciate all the work you're doing and the citizen groups for UFO disclosure. Good night.
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9: 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I'm Richard Bienvenu, and we'll talk about the city's culture, food, music, and history on the brand new radio show, Completely New Orleans. 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

0: News this hour from Town Hall. I'm John Scott. President Trump hosting tech executives at the White House as they sign a document to agree on AI, artificial intelligence standards. More from Laura Winters.
1: The president standing outside the White House, surrounded by House Speaker Mike Johnson, Elon Musk, Meta's Mark Zuckerberg, and AI leaders as he speaks with reporters about the new agreement.
2: I believe they're going to be used for the good, and when they're not, we're going to be able to nab them. But there's going to be a tremendous self-policing aspect.
1: President Trump is also gearing up to name an AI czar. Laura Winters reporting.
0: Former special counsel Jack Smith spending more than 4 hours testifying on Capitol Hill.
3: Former special counsel Jack Smith was grilled by Republicans on Capitol Hill Tuesday during his testimony before the Senate Judiciary Committee.
4: I made those decisions without regard to President Trump's political association, activities, beliefs, or candidacy in the 2024 presidential election.
3: Republicans have long maintained Smith used possibly illegal tactics while investigating President Trump's alleged efforts to challenge the results of the 2020 election. In his opening statement, Smith said the charges against President Trump were the result of the evidence. That's politics. I'm Brad Siegel.
0: Police say a potential new ransom note in the kidnapping of 84-year-old Nancy Guthrie, not credible.
5: The Pima County Sheriff's Department released a statement on Tuesday. The mother of Today Show co-host Savannah Guthrie was abducted from her Tucson area home in early February, sparking a massive search alongside several unconfirmed and fraudulent demands. Officials have declined to release details regarding the contents of the latest note. Police said they will continue to review reported messages for credibility. In Phoenix, I'm Mark Mayfield.
0: Wall Street will see several big economic updates this week to help gauge where inflation is headed. More on these stories from townhall.com.
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0: There's been some heavy spending on California's proposed billionaire tax. Correspondent Keith Peters with the update.
10: Most of the money supporting Proposition 40, which would create a one-time 5% tax on California billionaires' assets, was spent on getting the measure on the ballot. Supporters now have just over $200,000 left out of the $32 million they raised, according to recent state filings. Groups fighting Proposition 40 and supporting other measures to block it have collected nearly $190 million. Keith Peters reporting.
0: The CDC is updating its measles count and adding a second death. The agency's numbers are still short of Pennsylvania's official report of 4 measles-associated deaths and the outbreak that top 900 cases this week. HHS Secretary Robert F. Kennedy Jr. and Pennsylvania Governor Josh Shapiro have been at odds over the official count. News at townhall.com. A South Carolina man heading to federal prison. That's after turning an international flight into a real headache.
11: Prosecutors say 52-year-old Michael Shane Orndorff Jr. drank 4 large glasses of wine, got aggressive with crew members, stole another bottle, then reportedly pounded on the cockpit door and locked himself in the bathroom to drink it. The flight to South Korea was forced to land in Anchorage, and he has now been sentenced to 2 years behind bars. Turns out air rage comes with a pretty expensive layover. I'm Monica Delson.
0: Six Flags Magic Mountain retiring its famous X2 roller coaster amid lawsuits alleging serious brain injuries caused by the ride. The Southern California theme park announcing it is permanently closing the ride after nearly 20 years. Six Flags recently settled a wrongful death lawsuit from the family of one 22-year-old man who died after riding the coaster in 2022. More on these stories at townhall.com.

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the blessings of a Tedsday rain down upon you. A day where we set aside, more so than we normally do, but I think as a rule, we generally roll off this idea that God has endowed you with many gifts and talents, and knowing what those are is the secret to happiness and immunity from the haters. We've described our social media addicted world as trying to have a private conversation with your closest friends in the middle of the world's busiest high school cafeteria, with all the same issues that a high school cafeteria has, including the bullies, the nerds, and the general problematic folks who are going to try to interrupt your conversations. You can feel confident through that if you get your Tedness. That is the things that God has put you here to do. Once you're expert at them, that's the secret of growing. Then you apply those with great zeal and passion to a community that rewards you justly. And, you know, sure, there are bumps along the line. I've got three or four chapters for my forthcoming unauthorized autobiography that are going to be about that, including the numbers 811. But we will save that because we're here to serve you on this Tedsday morning. So much to get into, the intrigue. President Trump continues to roll like a bull in a china shop through all the sanctified and sordid ways that things are done, driving everyone insane. More of it yesterday. As a matter of fact, yesterday was probably one of the busiest days of Trump derangement syndrome impacting the American left and the global left, for that matter, as well. We'll chronicle it all for you, including You Don't Know Jack Smith. And believe me, Jack Smith out there defending persecution of American citizens if they dare to want to serve and perhaps gain a position that they haven't been anointed to yet. They hadn't passed through muster. So it's on guys like Jack Smith to vet you. But our first things this morning begin with the U.S. Supreme Court allowing President Trump's administration to continue deporting people to countries other than their own for now while they consider whether the policy is thoroughly legal or not. The 6-3 order halts an appeals court ruling staying those deportations. Meanwhile, the administration's IRS agents are working on a citizenship and work authorization question for next year's tax returns, while separately proposing rules that would restrict access to the full value of several tax credits for migrants who are legally allowed to live and work in the United States. Draft form from the IRS asks filers to check yes or no to this question. At the time you file your return, are you and your spouse, if filing jointly, a U.S. citizen, a U.S. national, or alien lawfully authorized to work in the U.S.? President Trump had a technology day at the White House unveiling America.gov, an artificial intelligence-powered portal designed to give Americans a single entry point for navigating the federal government information and services, declaring that the technology could fundamentally change the way citizens interact with the federal government.

0: government. Special Counsel Jack Smith forcefully defended his persecutions of President Trump and his investigative tactics, pushing back against repeated Republican efforts to paint him and his team as partisan political operators. Democrats rallied to Smith's defense, eliciting testimony about legal and factual bases for criminal cases against the then candidate. President Trump released a document Tuesday that his administration cast as an accord on artificial intelligence, which he said earlier was signed by him and high-tech executives in a meeting in the Oval Office. He said the document is morally binding and urged four layers of controls in companies and asked companies to partner with external auditors to carry out independent assessments on whether a company's AI control and monitoring systems were operating as intended. The Associated Press is reporting that the Islamic Revolutionary Guard Corps, the militia attached to the mullahs in Iran, is now trying to influence U.S. elections, publishing a letter that, well, the Associated Press decided to publish, saying you are the ones to empower with your votes who make decisions in your name. Our friends at JCS Gold want to help you make decisions on gold and silver. They keep a great website full of information, but they want you to call them as well at 434-979-COIN. It's 2646 after 10 Eastern. I can tell you right now, because I'm looking at jcsgold.com, that gold is at $41.89.13. That's up $7 since yesterday. Silver's down about 43 cents, $61.03. You know that we have a special deal where you can go see the Trans-Siberian Orchestra where you live. If you go and enter at joethomasinthemorning.com, we'll do some more drawings coming up soon. Tour kicks off Youngstown, Ohio, Colorado Springs, Portland, San Antonio, all places you can hear. First thing today with Joe Thomas.
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0: On this Tuesday morning, cue one of my favorite senators, Louisiana's.
21: You're about to prosecute a former president of the United States, first time in history. Not only that, you're about to prosecute a former president of the United States who's also the current opponent of Judge Garland's boss. And you told Judge Garland, here's what I'm about to do. And you don't think he checked with President Biden to see if it was okay?
22: I have no idea what he did. My job as the prosecutor on the special counsel regulations was to make an independent decision, and Attorney General Garland could have countermanded that decision.
21: Yeah.
22: But I made that decision on my own, consulting with my staff and reviewing the incredibly strong evidence that we had accumulated.
21: In fact, President Biden and or his White House staff told General Garland to prosecute the president, didn't they?
22: Again, I have no idea about that. What my job was
21: don't to know make anything it... about that. Do you believe in the tooth fairy?
22: I do not.
21: How about the Easter Bunny?
22: I no longer believe in the Easter Bunny.
21: Yes.
0: So at least we know that about Jack Smith, that at one point in his life, he believed in the Easter Bunny. Now, you know, the question should have followed, at what point did you stop believing in the Easter Bunny? Was it before or after you were hired as a special prosecutor?
21: Do you think Jimmy Hoffa died of natural causes?
22: I do not.
0: Of course, we have the opportunity now that the Teamsters have been kicked out by the truckers to find his body, because I'm sure it's spinning at about 700 RPM.
21: Okay. Now, you sought the phone records of a bunch of U.S. senators, right?
22: We sought the toll records, non-content records.
21: Any Democrats or just Republicans?
22: If President Trump had reached out to Democrats,
21: yeah, but
22: to
21: I'm just trying to get the facts. Were there any Democrats he sought their phone records? Just Republicans, right?
22: The toll records that we sought were relevant to the investigation, and they were Republicans.
21: I'm asking you. You're stalling me again, Counselor. You know that. You sought just the records of the Republicans, and you knew that violated the speech and debate clause, didn't you?
22: That is incorrect. We sought to comply with that.
21: Did you take con law?
22: I'm sorry, Senator.
21: Were you in the quad playing Frisbee during con law at Harvard Law School?
0: I'm sorry. There's so much about Senator Kennedy to like, you know, because he's asking him directly, and the most pointed part of the inquiries are, you know, how you're surveilled. This is about the reality of not just a president of the United States, but that if this is possible to the president of the United States, what makes it unbelievable that the same thing could happen to you or me? Toll records. So understand what he means by saying toll records. He is saying that he went into your phones and found out who you were calling. His defense is, well, I didn't listen to who you were talking to. Again, Senator Kennedy's follow-up should have been, okay, so what did you do with the toll records once you got them? Because generally what a prosecutor does is he gets toll records and then turns that into a warrant, because you have clicked I agree on a smartphone app, and I file this in a folder I like to call informed consent. I know our friends at the High Wire, Del Bigtree et al., have their informed consent action network regarding whether or not medical procedures are being explained thoroughly to those who are having them conducted on them. But in this case, digitally, since the president was talking with AI people, digitally, because you click I accept in order to use anything, I mean, it's not, oh, I want to play Mahjong on my phone, and I don't have to, but I do, so I click I accept, and the Mahjong software app developer says in the user agreement that they can share your data with third parties. Oh, no, no, no, that would be easy. Then you just say, well, don't do that. But anything, Gmail, in some cases, actually accessing the phone service. You have an app that helps you access your cell phone account, maybe to pay it. Google Maps, perhaps, or Apple Maps. Anything that has an application like that has a somewhere way down. If it was printed out as a document, it would probably be 80 or 90 pages long. Somewhere around page 75 is a codicil that says, I authorize the developer of this software to share my information from this phone with certain third parties that they can determine. Words to that effect. They get to decide. You have no say over what third parties get to see your information. Just third parties at the discretion of the app designer, the programmer, that kind of thing. So that's what You Don't Know Jack Smith was talking about, getting that data off your phone, whether it's through your Mahjong app or not. Some one of your apps will give him your phone info, and then from that he goes into court and says, yeah, we have a record here that Joe Thomas spoke to Joel in Arizona, and we want to know about that call, so I need a warrant to go into the phone records of Joel in Arizona and Joe Thomas in the morning. That's how that all rolls out. And there are laws prohibiting that. That's what Senator Kennedy is asking Jack Smith if he was playing Frisbee during that part of his legal education. Andy writes in, UVA law, Dunn is proud. I thought Smith went to Harvard Law, but maybe that's on the...
22: I did take constitutional law, yes. Yeah,
21: well, then you had to know it violated the speech and debate clause. In fact, when you went to Judge Boasberg, you didn't even tell him you were seeking the phone records of members of Congress, did you? Because you knew he wouldn't agree. He would say, hey, counselor, anybody who knows a law book from a J. Crew catalog knows that this violates the Constitution.
0: It's just... I think there are more people in that room who know what a J. Crew catalog looks like over the U.S. Constitution. But bless the hearing. So there's so much of this, and a lot of senators saying, Counsel Smith, aren't you wonderful? You're an incredible dancer and very thorough in your work, aren't you?
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2: Louisiana Radio Network, I'm Andrew Greenstein. Filling up the gas tank continues to cost a bloody fortune. GasBuddy.com has the average price of a gallon of regular gasoline in Louisiana at about $3.98. GasBuddy Chief Petroleum Analyst Patrick DeHaan does not expect prices to go down anytime soon thanks to geopolitical conflicts. U.S. attacks on Iran and Ukrainian drone strikes on Russian refineries have driven up prices globally.
3: It's impacting prices globally because Russia is a huge producer of diesel. 1 in 9 barrels of diesel globally generally is produced by Russia, but that number right now is zero.
2: Senator John Kennedy says he knows the war in Iran has raised the price of gasoline and has increased inflation, but he's proud America has weakened Iran's military capability.
21: We've destroyed a lot of their missiles. We haven't been able to get all of them because they're hiding some of them in a cave. We've destroyed their weapons producing facilities.
2: LRN.
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24: You know, we hear stories all the time about arguments that go on in churches, and there's a term called a church split, and that's a terrible thing to go through. We have people in our church who came to Shadow Mountain after the awful experience of going through a divisive, terribly disunified situation in their former church, and it hurts, and often hurts for a long time. Almighty God never intended that to be. Jesus Christ died that we might be one in him, and in the book of Ephesians, he makes it clear that unity in the faith is important. So today we finish up what we started yesterday in a discussion of the oneness of faith. Hey, we want to give a shout out to our friends in Canada. You know, Turning Point is on the radio and on television in many countries around the world and in many languages around the world. But we have a special affinity with our friends in Canada. They're so close by, and they're so faithful to the Word of God, so many wonderful followers of the Lord in Canada. And I just want to let all of you know that it's important for us to communicate to you that when you give to Turning Point, you're giving to Turning Point Canada, and that your money stays in Canada to support the many stations that carry Turning Point throughout your nation. The money doesn't come across the border to help us. In fact, on many occasions, we have helped Canada get started in some of the marketplaces where Turning Point now is doing so well. We love the Canadian brethren. We know sometimes there's a misunderstanding about that. So periodically, I'm just going to mention it to you so you know that you can give with confidence in Canada, knowing that your money stays there to help the Canadian people learn the Word of God and follow Jesus Christ. Here is part two of the oneness of our faith. If you go to Rome today, one of the buildings that still is pretty much intact is the Pantheon. Now, let me take that apart. The word pan means all, and theos means God. The Pantheon is a place for all gods. And if you walked into that building, you would see shelves where the different pagan gods have been placed. And when the Romans would go and fight against another nation,
4: they would bring back captives when they won, but they would also bring back all of their gods. Guess what they did with them? They put them in their pantheon. The Romans had this deal. If you get enough gods, there's going to be one there for everybody and for everything you're going through. Go find a god for this and god for that. The problem is, there's only one god. Now, let me ask you this question. Do you know why the Christians were killed by the Romans? Romans were angry at Christians because they were Christians. In fact, the Romans were very accepting of other religions based upon their pantheon. But the Romans came to the Christians who said Jesus Christ is our Lord, and they wanted to put their Lord in the pantheon, and the Christians said, we're not putting our God on the same shelf with Jupiter and Juno. No, he's one Lord. He's not among many lords. He's not going in the pantheon. And they fed the Christians to the lions. They fed the Christians not because they were Christians, but because they said there is one Lord. I need to tell you, that's a hard saying today. Everybody wants to be, you know, kind and let's all get along and all that. And your God is as good as my God. No, I mean, I hate to say this, but the Bible doesn't teach that. The Bible says that there's one Lord, one Lord. That's it. The Bible says there's one man between God and us, and that man is Christ Jesus. And Jesus himself said this. He said, I am the way, I am the truth, I am the life. Now, in case you don't understand that, he added another sentence. No man comes to the Father except through me. You say, isn't that kind of hard line? Well, I just want to be what the Bible says I should be. The Bible says that's true. There are not many religions that lead to the same place. If you want to go to heaven, you have to find Jesus Christ and accept him as your Savior. He is the only way to heaven. And the Bible says when you're a Christian and you come to grips with that, now you can celebrate the fact that you're in one body with all the other Christians. You got one Holy Spirit living in your heart. You got one hope that heaven is coming, and you have one Lord, the Lord Jesus Christ, who is, the Bible says, one day every knee will bow and every tongue confess that Jesus Christ is Lord to the glory of God the Father. We have one Lord. Amen? So, then he says, we have one faith. Oh, you say, Pastor, there are many faiths. No, that's not what he's talking about. He's saying, as Christians, we have one faith. What is our faith? We have this book that instructs us to do what we need to do. This book will tell you how to get to heaven, and it will also tell you how to get along on your way to heaven. This is God's book of instruction. You want to know how to live the Christian life, you got to read this book. You want to know how to be successful and prosperous as a Christian businessman, you got to read this book. You want to be a good, godly Christian parent, you'll find some great things in this book. All the things you need to be a Christian is in your book, the Bible, and that's your faith. And there's only one. I mean, there's a lot of different versions of the Bible, like the King James and the New King James and the New International. I preach from the New King James. And people ask me, why do I do that? And I tell them, because I want to. This is the Bible I read. I grew up on the King James, and when my father was in the last years of his life, he was on the committee that drafted the New King James, getting rid of some of the words that antiquity has lost meaning for. And I've loved this translation of the Bible. I don't say there aren't any others, but this is what I study when I'm trying to figure out what is my faith. And Jude tells us that our faith has been once for all delivered to the saints. What does that mean? We have everything God wants us to know. If somebody comes along and says to you, I know this is not in the Bible, Pastor. Whoa. If it's new, it's not true when it comes to your faith. Because God has said everything he's going to say about our faith in between the two covers of this book we call the Bible. So he says there's one body. If you're a Christian, you're in this universal church. There's one Holy Spirit. The third person of the Trinity lives within your heart if you're a Christian. There's one hope. If you believe what God says, you know that one day you're going to go to heaven. If he comes back before you die, you're going up in the rapture. If he comes back after you die, you're going up in the resurrection. And he says there's one Lord, not many, just one. And there's one faith, that's the Bible. And there's one baptism. And boy, I'm going to stop here and talk to you for a minute. You're probably thinking there's many kinds of baptisms. Maybe you come from a different tradition. You know, I know of several kinds of baptism. Some people get sprinkled, and some people get poured. They actually pour water on them. And some people are dunked. That's what they call our baptism. And you know what? Back in the Midwest, there are some churches that practice this doctrine, triune immersion. You know what that is? Triune means three. When you get baptized once for the Father, once for the Son, and one's for the Holy Spirit. You come out dried as a prune, but you get baptized. Now, baptism is a very important thing, and I'm not making light of it at all. I remember when I first started in the ministry, I discovered that there are a lot of things I needed to know that they didn't teach me in seminary. Nobody ever taught me to baptize anybody. I mean, I feel sorry for the first people I baptized. Well, I want to tell you about this woman who was the first lady I ever baptized. I don't think she'd get mad at me because we joke about this now since we still know each other. She was the thinnest woman I ever met in my life. I mean, she was absolutely almost not there. But I didn't understand. When you put people in the water, you got to bring them back up, and her feet wouldn't go down. They floated on top. Ladies and gentlemen, I floated her out of the baptistry to the other side. She'll never let me forget that, ever. I remember baptizing a guy that I had led to Christ. He was a former football player. He weighed 350 pounds. When I put him in the water displacement baptized the whole choir. I mean, it was unbelievable. So I've been through some baptism experiences. Now, baptism is so important in the Bible because it's the first command that is given to every person who becomes a Christian. And it is also commanded when you preach, go into all the world and preach the gospel, baptizing those who believe. That's what the scripture says. When I was growing up in my daddy's church, here's what they did. When it was time for a baptism, somebody would come in for this way. They had two ways. And when they got into baptism, my father would say, do you believe in Jesus? Yeah. Are you trusting him for eternal life? Yes. I baptize you in the name of the Father, Son, and Holy Spirit. And they're gone. They never said a word. But here's what I found out, ladies and gentlemen. When you got baptized in the New Testament, it was the line of demarcation for your faith. If you were just a Christian, you wouldn't get in trouble. But if you were a baptized Christian, you were a target. Because in baptism in the New Testament, they didn't baptize in a warm pool with a bunch of Christians watching. Their baptisms took place in the center of town, in a creek or a river or whatever was there, and they stood before their whole pagan culture telling them that they had become a Christian in one Lord. They had put their faith. And from that moment on, they were targeted. But there's no reason for us not to get baptized when it's God's first word to us. You say, if I don't get baptized, am I going to heaven? Absolutely. The thief on the cross was saved. He didn't get baptized, and he went right to paradise. Baptism doesn't save you. It's the outward expression of your faith. But it's important, and we have somehow allowed it to get pushed down. I'll tell you the truth. I'd rather have one baptism in every service where a man or woman, young man or young woman, gets up and says, this is how I became a Christian, and I've come here to be baptized, than to have 50 people running through the water as fast as they can just to say they were baptized. Ladies and gentlemen, baptism is important. If you're not baptized, it doesn't mean you're a lesser quality of Christian. Some of you aren't baptized because you didn't know it was important. But the Bible says it is. If the early Christians could stand in the middle of their town and preach the gospel with their testimony in front of all the pagan people who didn't like them and ultimately wanted to kill them, by the grace of God, we can stand up in front of a bunch of our friends in the Christian church and say, I'm being baptized to tell you I am a Christian. Amen. He says there's one body, one spirit, one hope, one Lord, one faith, one baptism. And the final of the seven is one God. We are monotheists, not polytheists. We're monotheists. That means we believe in one God. Paul started his 7 points with this statement. There's a body of Christ, and he ends his statement by saying, because there's a body of Christ, there's one God. Have you ever noticed, as you study these lists of unity, what's not there? There's nothing in here about our worship style. There's nothing in here about the kind of seats we sit in. There's nothing in here about the color of carpet in the auditorium. There's nothing in here about the ethnicity of the pastor who's preaching. Here's the one I love. There's nothing in here about the age you have to be when you quit preaching. There's nothing in here about that. All of these things are incidental. We aren't going to agree about all of these things, but Paul says, here's what you need to agree about. Listen to me. You need to agree that there's one body, one spirit, one hope, one Lord, one faith, one baptism, and one God. Stay unified on those things. Disagree about everything else if you want to, but never disagree about the things which are the unity of the body of Christ, the points of unity. Now, we're almost done here, but let me not quit this until I give you some practical things that Paul wants us to know. I therefore, the prisoner of the Lord, beseech you to walk worthy of the calling with which you were called. And how do you do that? Watch this. with all lowliness and gentleness and long-suffering, bearing with one another in love, endeavoring to keep the unity of the Spirit in the bond of peace. Now, Paul gives us some really practical things to help us understand. If you want to have unity in a body, or if you want to have unity with your staff where you work, even in the secular environment, humility has to be a little bit a part of what you do. He says, do this with all lowliness. It's a phrase for humility. And the first thing we need to do to retain unity in the church is humble ourselves. Get over ourselves. Quit thinking we're the whole package. How do you like to work in a situation where somebody thinks they're the whole package? Unity starts with humility. We can't be filled with ourselves and maintain unity. We can't be puffed up. We can't think of ourselves as better than others without causing separation and discord. The Lord Jesus, we are told, humbled himself and became one of us so that he could be our leader and take us to heaven. We need to practice humility. Humility is necessary for unity in the church. One of my favorite stories, which I've shared with you before, what is so appropriate here. People have asked me on occasion, who worked for you for the shortest time since you've been a pastor? And when I tell them, I had a guy that worked for me for 15 minutes, they look at me like, you're kidding me. No, here's how it happened. Before we built this building and the other buildings here, these big buildings, we had just the buildings that were here when we got this campus. So all of our buildings were multi-use buildings. When we had Sunday school, we set chairs up this way. Then we had to take them down because a college class met in there the next day. I mean, everybody here had to be willing to work, and we made it work, but it was really hard. Well, we brought this guy to campus, who we thought was going to be our small group leader, and we had a meeting with him, with all of our staff, to sort of verify that we knew who he was. And it was over in the ad building, and we had to make the chairs in a separate way. So I told everybody, grab a chair, let's get this room set up. And I looked over, and my candidate was sitting over there in a chair watching. And I went over, and I said, can you give us a hand? And he said, I don't do chairs. I said, come on. I told him, I said, you can't work here if you don't do chairs, so I'm going to get somebody else. He said, what? I said, you know, that's such a spirit of, you're too proud to do chairs. If you work here, nothing's beneath your dignity if it's for the Lord of Heaven. And he didn't work here. I don't know what he's doing, but I promise you, he's not doing chairs someplace. But he's not coming back here. I think that's kind of a silly little story. I kind of like it because nobody works for anybody for 15 minutes, but I had a short-term employee. But it's a good reminder to us, isn't it? If you're in the body of Christ, you're not looking at whether this is something that's a part of where you are in your stratus of life. We're servants. Servants serve. Do you want to know how to tell whether or not you're a servant? Let me help you. By how you act when somebody treats you like one. As soon as you do that, you'll find out, am I a servant or am I just parading around here like some big shot? Humility is critical for unity. And then he says meekness. What is meekness? Meekness is power under control. Meekness is having it all that you could just blow somebody away, but you don't. Meekness is having power that you don't always use. One time Jesus was accosted by his enemies, and in the midst of that time, he said, I could call the angels of heaven to come down here. As many as I want. But aren't you glad he didn't? Because if he'd have called the angels down here to rescue him, we wouldn't be Christians. We wouldn't be saved. Meekness is having all the power, but not always feeling like you got to demonstrate that you have all the power. Listen to me. Somebody once told me this. If you have to keep telling everybody you're the leader, you're not. You have to be the leader by who you are and how you function. With humility and meekness, have this power from God and use it sparingly. When the time comes, humility with all lowliness. Patience is the next one, with all long suffering. If you've been a part of a church for any length of time, you know that it takes some patience because we're all different. We come from every different background and we think about things differently, especially those ancillary things. We need to be patient with one another. Don't think, oh, I got this, and you jump off and tell everybody why they're wrong and you're right. The one I like the best in this list is the last one, forbearance. Forbearance is a word that means literally putting up with one another. Isn't that great? When you're in a body of church or organization, there has to be a certain amount of just being willing to put up with one another. I mean, some of y'all do some crazy things, but I put up with you. And I know that I say some crazy things and you put up with me. We put up with each other because way beyond all of that are the oneness things of who we are in Christ. We are one. Oh, hallelujah. Somebody says, how hard is it to do this? Well, look at verse 3 in Ephesians 4. It says, endeavoring to keep the unity of the Spirit in the bond of peace. Unity is hard to maintain. Unity takes work on the part of leadership and people in the church. You have to endeavor to do it. Sometimes I've thought during periods of my time here that endeavoring to keep the unity was the hardest thing I was doing. It was the hardest work I did. But I'm so thankful I did it, because to have unity, you have to work at it. How many of you know we don't just naturally get along with each other? We didn't wake up one day, we're Christians, and we just, oh, yes, we're all fine. No, unity takes effort on our part. We have to work at it. I usually read a lot of books when I'm on summer break, and this book was recommended to me. It was on the New York Times bestseller list. It's a secular book, but man, was it ever a fun read. It's called Boys in the Boat, and it's the story of the 1936 University of Washington crew team. This crew team won a gold medal in the Olympics in 1936, and they were from the backwoods of Washington State. Author Daniel James Brown shows how the University of Washington built this team from kids who were raised on farms, logging towns, near shipyards, and when they started to work together, they blew away their California rivals. And they finally went and started to play the Ivy League schools known for their crew teams. One by one, they beat the Ivy League teams. And when they got to the Olympics, everybody laughed, wondered how that ever happened, and said they would never, ever win anything. But they won the Olympics in 1936, one of the most unusual things ever happened. And the book is filled with chapters about what they had to do this, and the stories of the battles they fought to win this thing. Truly a motivational book. If you want to read something, it's a good book. But Daniel Brown explained the secret to their success, and this is what he said. Races are won by crews, and great crews are carefully balanced blends of both physical and personality types. A crew, he said, that is composed entirely of 8 amped-up, overly aggressive oarsmen will often disintegrate into a dysfunctional brawl in the boat or exhaust itself before the first leg of the race has been accomplished. And he said, similarly, a boatload of quiet but strong introverts may never find the common core of fiery resolve that causes the boat to explode past its competitors when all seems lost. He said, good crews are good blends of personalities. Someone to lead the charge, someone to hold something in reserve, someone to pick a fight, someone to make peace, someone to think things through, someone to charge ahead without thinking. Somehow all of this has to mesh, and that's the steepest challenge, he said. It's an exquisite thing when it all comes together in just the right way. You just might win the Olympics with a team like that. And that's a good illustration of biblical unity, isn't it? The Bible says we've all been given a gift. They're not the same. There's at least 19 different gifts mentioned in the scripture that God gives to those of us who are Christians. Whatever your gift is, you bring it to the table. I bring mine to the table. One more story to help you see how this fits together. The sequoia trees that are located in California are some of the biggest trees in the world. When I go to Hume Lake, I go to this grove up there where these trees grow. You want to get on your knees and worship. It's such an amazing thing, the sequoia trees. The largest one is 275 feet tall, and it is 25 feet in diameter. It's approximately 2,500 years old, the General Sherman tree. And probably some of you have seen these trees are so large, they've gone through and carved holes in them and driven cars through the middle of the tree. I have some pictures of that. The sequoia tree is an unbelievable evidence of God. But you see, it's so different than what you think. You would think, you know, if this tree is going to survive, they must have roots that are 40 feet in the ground holding it up. The interesting thing is they don't have roots that go down more than 6 feet. They withstand strong winds, earthquakes, fires, storms, prolonged flooding. How can something that weighs 500 tons, reaches 350 feet in the air, and lived for so many centuries keep standing with roots that only go down 6 to 10 feet? Here's the secret. Beneath the surface of these humongous, tall, statuesque trees are roots like an army of men who have joined their arms and interlocked them together. They are preventing the adversary of life from knocking them down. They don't grow by themselves. They grow in groves. The roots of a sequoia tree don't go down deep at all, but they intertwine and connect with the roots of the other trees nearby. So working together, all these incredibly tall sequoia trees create a great system of strength and stability that allows individual trees to withstand the storms of life. They join together in their root structure so that the trees are stable. I have to tell you, men and women, that's what the church is supposed to be. Bring our unity, put it in the center, get together as God's people, interlock our arms, say, bring it on, Satan. We're ready to meet the challenge, to beat the war that's coming at us. We need to learn this. We need to learn it well, because the church as it is today will not be the church as it is today too much longer unless we have a revival in America. So we better learn how to be strong for each other, to get our roots intertwined, and stand up for the unity that is ours in Jesus Christ. That is my prayer. Amen.
24: Amen. What a note for us to strike as we end this month together. Hey, friends, in October, we begin our series on the battle for your soul. And the first 2 days will be the interview that we did on that series with Sheila Walsh. That's always a very popular show because it outlines the nature of the whole month of teaching. So don't forget to be with us tomorrow as we begin this new series together. The Battle for the Soul is a brand new book that will be available on the 6th of October in all the major bookstores. 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
12: News this hour from townhall.com. I'm John Scott. A flood watch in effect for a dozen states across the Midwest into the plains and Southwest. Tropical moisture from Hurricane Pola fueling the flood threat through Wednesday in the Southwest and central U.S. and across Texas, 4 to 8 inches expected in some areas. President Trump is hailing Tuesday's White House summit on artificial intelligence. The president and House Speaker Mike Johnson hosted Elon Musk, the heads of Anthropic, OpenAI, NVIDIA, and others as fears grow over the rapid advancement of AI.
13: They love our country and they love the world, and they came together and they did something that few people really, it's almost like a constitution in a way.
12: The president said AI is vital to American growth and pledged that artificial intelligence will henceforth be called super intelligence.
13: We've changed the name, Steve, officially to SI. Okay? SI, like SI, SI, instead of AI.
12: House Speaker Mike Johnson said the agreement was voluntary. A 77-year-old man convicted of killing a woman with a hammer has become the 16th person executed this year in Florida. Curtis Wilkie Bisley received the lethal injection at Florida State Prison in Stark. Convicted of the 1995 killing of Carolyn Montfort at her home south of Orlando. The number of job openings fell slightly in August.
14: The Labor Department says 7.1 million jobs were available, which is fewer than expected. The number and rate of hires was little change at 5.2 million for the month. According to the JOLTS report, the number of total separations, including quits and layoffs, were unchanged. Healthcare and social services led the way with the most job postings in August. Bob Agner reporting.
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12: A South Carolina man heading to federal prison after turning an international flight into a real headache.
26: Prosecutors say 52-year-old Michael Shane Orndorff Jr. drank four large glasses of wine, got aggressive with crew members, stole another bottle, then reportedly pounded on the cockpit door and locked himself in the bathroom to drink it. The flight to South Korea was forced to land in Anchorage, and he has now been sentenced to 2 years behind bars. Turns out air rage comes with a pretty expensive layover. I'm Monica Delson.
12: Six Flags Magic Mountain retiring its famous X2 roller coaster amid lawsuits alleging serious brain injuries caused by the ride. The Southern California theme park announcing that it is permanently closing that ride after nearly 20 years. Six Flags recently settled a wrongful death lawsuit from a family of a 22-year-old man who died after riding the coaster in 2022. News and analysis at townhall.com. California now recognizes two Muslim holy days as official state holidays.
27: Governor Newsom has signed a new law recognizing Eid. Schools and public places now have more flexibility to accommodate celebrations of the holy days. The law doesn't create new paid holidays, but lets workers use their existing paid leave to celebrate. The bill aims to give California's Muslim communities greater recognition. I'm Tammy Trujillo.
12: Legislation passed by the Senate and headed to President Trump's desk will formally end the production of pennies after 234 years. The bill was passed by a voice vote. The bill directs the government not to make pennies, giving a legal stamp of approval to the Republican president's decision to stop producing the currency. The penny was among the first coins to be made after the U.S. Mint was established in 1792, but
0: the Mint stopped making them last year. More on these stories at townhall.com.
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16: Hey folks, this is Jeff Cruere. 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On Wednesday morning, Nathan Yearsley joins us of Augustin Farms, where you can find shelf-stable emergency food products. We'll talk to the Craw Gator, Doug Schechtschneider. Then in the evening, it's time for He Said, She Said with my wife, Mimi Cruere. All that and more right here on Ringside.

Happy Ted's Day as we wrap up September of 2026 with our Tedness in full display. Thank you for letting me be of service to you. The radio show that tells you what went on last night and then wants to find out how it's impacting you where you are. And, well, yeah, I guess we should.

Islamic Revolutionary Guard Corps, the militia, not the Iranian army, but the militia that was set up by the mullahs to protect them from the citizens of Iran. And you want to talk about the weaponization of government? Wow, that's it. Come to Tehran with us and visit. Sunny Tehran, beautiful this time of year. This thug squad, this secret policeman's other balls, that guard the mullahs and no one else. So they're only there to protect the council of experts and Ayatollah Jr. in whatever closet they have him hiding in. Sent a letter to American press asking them if they would run news stories telling American voters to go out and vote against Donald Trump. I'm not kidding. Not kidding. Oh, why would I make that up to you? So while they're insisting that that American voters speak out against those who would, you know, do things to this sweet, peace-loving community of nothing more than climate activists in your name, strike a blow against him on behalf of the IRGC. It's a fun world we live in, and the neat thing is you and I get to chronicle it each morning here. But man, when I saw this story, we'll get further into it, but yes, the Iranian Republican Guard Corps is trying to sway the election of the midterms. Tom Drops Bombs was on just a couple of weeks back saying, hey, the Iranians have calendars. And I believe they, you look at the same sundial that we do. But our first things this Ted Steve morning, Florida is moving to bar illegal immigrants from taxpayer-funded trade and career schools. Funny, one would have thought there might have been a law against that on the books. This would expand the state's restrictions on public education. Florida State Board of Education approved a rule requiring applicants to prove that they're U.S. citizens or lawfully in the country before certain post-secondary career and technical education programs become available to them. U.S. Supreme Court Tuesday is allowing the administration to continue deporting non-citizens to countries other than their own for now, while the justices consider whether the policy, based on the fact that these folks were seeking asylum from the countries they were born in, would be legal. The IRS has drafted a Form 1040, their federal tax return for next year, that would ask filers to check yes or no to this question. At the time you file your return, are you and your spouse, if filing jointly, a U.S. citizen, a U.S. national, or alien lawfully authorized to work in the U.S.? Again, one would presume that would have been already a question asked. President Trump Tuesday unveiled an artificial intelligence-powered website designed to give Americans a single entry point for navigating federal government information and services, if not indicating that the federal government has too much authority and have too many tendrils.

0: into our lives already, but you can go to America.gov and get your AI on. Speaking of AI, leaders of several of the largest AI companies visited President Trump at the White House and came out with a document that is an accord on AI that will have companies partnering with external auditors to carry out independent assessments of whether the company's AI control monitoring systems were operating as intended. And those are some of our first things this morning. Yes, we here on First Thing Today, we are also self-governing. I have no documents, but we're self-governing.
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2: It's a dirty radio trick, isn't it? Although I can't say testimonially, like if Senator Kennedy was grilling me like you don't know Jack Smith. I can't swear that Ted Nugent never performed with Vince Vance and the Valiants. But I mean, certainly, two out of our three musical accompanists this segment are already members of the New Orleans / Louisiana Music Hall of Fame. So rock on, and our friends at WGSO down there loving them. But herein lies a great point. Terry writes in, listening to us this morning in. Is that Chicago? I guess it is. Evanston, Illinois. a tough day for, it's an upside downside. See, this is what happens when the Pope is a White Sox fan, is the Cubs get, blanked badly in San Diego. Does San Diego even make the playoffs? When did that happen? I thought San Diego was behind everyone. Well, so they've got their swerve on. And the Cubs took it on the chin. But the White Sox, they've got the Pope on their rope, so be careful of the Southsiders there. But Terry writes in, Joe, what the Iranian Revolutionary Guard Corps needs, I think it's Islamic Revolutionary, whatever, the IRGC. So what they really need is a good political action committee. Any of the Democrat Party PACs not doing anything right now? Does George Soros have Ayatollah Jr.'s number? I'll bet you George can call. Of all the people who can call Ayatollah Jr. in whatever closet they have him securely protected in right now, hidden away so that the bombers and the missile launchers can't target him. Wherever he is, I'm sure he has phone service, at very least, Starlink or something like that. They were able to call George Soros. I mean, he's funding Abdul El Sayed's campaign. Why not, right? How much of a stretch further would it be? Get to more of your texts here. Plenty to get into on this Ted's D morning. But our friends at jcsgold.com, gold, silver, still kind of at that plateau. Last time I checked at jcsgold.com. But here's the important point. And I missed this earlier in the ad we did for them. This is a family business. Unlike all these other places with quotas and call sheets and bosses overlooking you and whatnot, shareholders and whatnot, this is a family. You can talk to all of them if you want. Call 434-979-COIN. James, our friend on the phone here, is usually busy packing boxes, the Luck family's version of Cinderella. But he is here for us now to tell us how gold and silver are doing. Good morning, James. How are you, sir?
3: I'm doing well, Joe. And gold and silver are mixed so far this morning. Both metals still trying to find some support. Gold is just in the green, about two tenths of a percent, up about $6 to $4,188. Trying to see if it can get above 4,200 and stay there and really find some support here. Silver is down about 1% to $60.88, really finding support there at that $60 level, and which a lot of our clients are seeing this as a great buying opportunity in silver because the sure. prospects for silver hasn't changed over the past 6 months. Over the summer, silver is still in high demand, and the price is at a discount, and a lot of people are taking advantage of that.
2: A listener pointed out yesterday after we spoke, because I think I had mentioned the pound sterling had been the for probably a century or more, had been the just accepted exchange currency prior to World War II, and was asked if that meant it was backed by silver, if not gold. And I said, I believe that it was the point was that their economy was based on a silver certificate, even more so than gold, showing the importance of that particular precious metal, right, James?
3: That's exactly right. Yeah, that used to be backed by silver, the pound sterling there, many, many years ago. And then, of course, the dollar took over dominance basically when everything, yeah,
2: everything was
3: being backed
2: bombed
3: by.
2: to the Stone Age. You know, it's we're going to party like it's 1699. There was a Mort Saul's joke. I forget the German Werner von Braun's autobiography is I Shoot for the Stars. And Mort Saul's joke was, but sometimes I hit London. And so, you know, and you understood, and actually there was a point because of the strength of silver, James, if I'm not mistaken, about a year, maybe 2 years ago, where the British pound on the global currency market was stronger than the U.S. dollar. And I thought that was notable because everyone talks about all these other, the yuan and the ruble and whatnot. But here's the old pound sterling note coming back and actually having a little strength post Brexit, and all that. So, those things are interesting to keep an eye on. And one of those things that you chart, at jcsgold.com. It's not just gold, silver, but gold, silver versus currencies and things like that, right?
3: Yeah, that's exactly right. And you can see there that gold and silver compared to the Dow or the S&P or even the price of oil. And you can zoom out and really see how those trends have taken shape over the past couple of years, especially the past couple of months. And that's why we tell our clients always just to stack gold and silver once every 2 weeks, once a month, once a quarter, whatever fits your budget. And we can go over all of that stuff there at jcsgold.com. 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
2: Oh, yeah, without question. Well, thank you, sir. I appreciate it. And you have a great morning, sir.
3: Absolutely. Thanks, Joe. You too.
2: 434-979-COIN after 10 o'clock Eastern. Call. Don't believe me. Don't believe me just because I say so. So wistfully thinking as we were talking to James about Terry's comment that what the IRGC needs is a good political action committee. What would that ad sound like? In a world where the needs of the few have been ignored by the many, one man stands in the way of progress. One man can stop an entire movement. And you can stop that one man this November. Your vote counts. Vote for any candidate that says they support Hamas over Israel. Vote for the candidate that most nearly stands with your anti-Semitism and your idea that killing people at a concert is good. Vote today against Donald Trump. Preceding paid for.
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6: Louisiana Radio Network, I'm Andrew Greenstein. Filling up the gas tank continues to cost a bloody fortune. GasBuddy.com has the average price of a gallon of regular gasoline in Louisiana at about $3.98. GasBuddy Chief Petroleum Analyst Patrick DeHaan does not expect prices to go down anytime soon thanks to geopolitical conflicts. U.S. attacks on Iran and Ukrainian drone strikes on Russian refineries have driven up prices globally.
7: It's impacting prices globally because Russia is a huge producer of diesel. 1 in 9 barrels of diesel globally generally is produced by Russia, but that number right now is zero.
6: Senator John Kennedy says he knows the war in Iran has raised the price of gasoline and has increased inflation, but he's proud America has weakened Iran's military capability.
8: We've destroyed a lot of their missiles. We haven't been able to get all of them because they're hiding some of them in a cave. We've destroyed their weapons producing facilities.
6: LRN.
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10: 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Today on Turning Point, Dr. David Jeremiah takes a closer look at what Christian unity looks like and acts like in his special message from the book of Ephesians. 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
11: You know, we hear stories all the time about arguments that go on in churches, and there's a term called a church split, and that's a terrible thing to go through. We have people in our church who came to Shadow Mountain after the awful experience of going through a divisive, terribly disunified situation in their former church, and it hurts, and often hurts for a long time. Almighty God never intended that to be. Jesus Christ died that we might be one in him, and in the book of Ephesians, he makes it clear that unity in the faith is important. So today we finish up what we started yesterday in a discussion of the oneness of faith. Hey, we want to give a shout out to our friends in Canada. You know, Turning Point is on the radio and on television in many countries around the world and in many languages around the world. But we have a special affinity with our friends in Canada. They're so close by, and they're so faithful to the Word of God, so many wonderful followers of the Lord in Canada. And I just want to let all of you know that it's important for us to communicate to you that when you give to Turning Point, you're giving to Turning Point Canada, and that your money stays in Canada to support the many stations that carry Turning Point throughout your nation. The money doesn't come across the border to help us. In fact, on many occasions, we have helped Canada get started in some of the marketplaces where Turning Point now is doing so well. We love the Canadian brethren. We know sometimes there's a misunderstanding about that. So periodically, I'm just going to mention it to you so you know that you can give with confidence in Canada, knowing that your money stays there to help the Canadian people learn the Word of God and follow Jesus Christ. Here is part two of the oneness of our faith. If you go to Rome today, one of the buildings that still is pretty much intact is the Pantheon. Now, let me take that apart. The word pan means all, and theos means God. The Pantheon is a place for all gods. And if you walked into that building, you would see shelves where the different pagan gods have been placed. And when the Romans would go and fight against another nation, they would bring back captives when they won, but they would also bring back all of their gods. Guess what they did with them? They put them in their pantheon. The Romans had this deal. If you get enough gods, there's going to be one there for everybody and for everything you're going through. Go find a god for this and god for that. The problem is, there's only one God. Now, let me ask you this question. Do you know why the Christians were killed by the Romans? Romans were angry at Christians because they were Christians. In fact, the Romans were very accepting of other religions based upon their pantheon. But the Romans came to the Christians who said Jesus Christ is our Lord, and they wanted to put their Lord in the pantheon, and the Christians said, we're not putting our God on the same shelf with Jupiter and Juno. No, he's one Lord. He's not among many lords. He's not going in the pantheon. And they fed the Christians to the lions. They fed the Christians not because they were Christians, but because they said there is one Lord. Now, I need to tell you, that's a hard saying today. Everybody wants to be, you know, kind and let's all get along and all that. And your God is as good as my God. No, I mean, I hate to say this, but the Bible doesn't teach that. The Bible says that there's one Lord, one Lord. That's it. The Bible says there's one man between God and us, and that man is Christ Jesus. And Jesus himself said this. He said, I am the way, I am the truth, I am the life. Now, in case you don't understand that, he added another sentence. No man comes to the Father except through me. You say, isn't that kind of hard line? Well, I just want to be what the Bible says I should be. The Bible says that's true. There are not many religions that lead to the same place. If you want to go to heaven, you have to find Jesus Christ and accept him as your Savior. He is the only way to heaven. And the Bible says when you're a Christian and you come to grips with that, now you can celebrate the fact that you're in one body with all the other Christians. You got one Holy Spirit living in your heart. You got one hope that heaven is coming, and you have one Lord, the Lord Jesus Christ, who is, the Bible says, one day every knee will bow and every tongue confess that Jesus Christ is Lord to the glory of God the Father. We have one Lord. Amen? So, then he says, we have one faith. Oh, you say, Pastor, there are many faiths. No, that's not what he's talking about. He's saying, as Christians, we have one faith. What is our faith? We have this book that instructs us to do what we need to do. This book will tell you how to get to heaven, and it will also tell you how to get along on your way to heaven. This is God's book of instruction. You want to know how to live the Christian life, you got to read this book. You want to know how to be successful and prosperous as a Christian businessman, you got to read this book. You want to be a good, godly Christian parent, you'll find some great things in this book. All the things you need to be a Christian is in your book, the Bible, and that's your faith. And there's only one. I mean, there's a lot of different versions of the Bible, like the King James and the New King James and the New International. I preach from the New King James. And people ask me, why do I do that? I tell them, because I want to. This is the Bible I read. I grew up on the King James, and when my father was in the last years of his life, he was on the committee that drafted the New King James, getting rid of some of the words that antiquity has lost meaning for. And I've loved this translation of the Bible. I don't say there aren't any others, but this is what I study when I'm trying to figure out what is my faith. And Jude tells us that our faith has been once for all delivered to the saints. What does that mean? We have everything God wants us to know. If somebody comes along and says to you, I know this is not in the Bible, Pastor. Whoa. If it's new, it's not true. when it comes to your faith. Because God has said everything he's going to say about our faith in between the two covers of this book we call the Bible. So he says there's one body. If you're a Christian, you're in this universal church. There's one Holy Spirit. The third person of the Trinity lives within your heart if you're a Christian. There's one hope. If you believe what God says, you know that one day you're going to go to heaven. If he comes back before you die, you're going up in the rapture. If he comes back after you die, you're going up in the resurrection. And he says there's one Lord, not many, just one. And there's one faith, that's the Bible. And there's one baptism. And boy, I'm going to stop here and talk to you for a minute. You're probably thinking there's many kinds of baptisms. Maybe you come from a different tradition. You know, I know of several kinds of baptism. Some people get sprinkled, and some people get poured. They actually pour water on them. And some people are dunked. That's what they call our baptism. And you know what? Back in the Midwest, there are some churches that practice this doctrine, triune immersion. You know what that is? Triune means three. When you get baptized, once for the Father, once for the Son, and what's for the Holy Spirit. You come out dried as a prune, but you get baptized. Now, baptism is a very important thing, and I'm not making light of it at all. I remember when I first started in the ministry, I discovered that there are a lot of things I needed to know that they didn't teach me in seminary. Nobody ever taught me to baptize anybody. I mean, I feel sorry for the first people I baptized. Well, I want to tell you about this woman who was the first lady I ever baptized. I don't think she'd get mad at me because we joke about this now since we still know each other. She was the thinnest woman I ever met in my life. I mean, she was absolutely almost not there. But I didn't understand. When you put people in the water, you got to bring them back up, and her feet wouldn't go down. They floated on top. Ladies and gentlemen, I floated her out of the baptistry to the other side. She'll never let me forget that, ever. I remember baptizing a guy that I had led to Christ. He was a former football player. He weighed 350 pounds. When I put him in the water displacement baptized the whole choir. I mean, it was unbelievable. So I've been through some baptism experiences. Now, baptism is so important in the Bible because it's the first command that is given to every person who becomes a Christian. And it is also commanded when you preach, go into all the world and preach the gospel, baptizing those who believe. That's what the scripture says. When I was growing up in my daddy's church, here's what they did. When it was time for a baptism, somebody would come in through this way. They had two ways. And when they got into baptism, my father would say, do you believe in Jesus? Yeah. Are you trusting him for eternal life? Yes. I baptize you in the name of the Father, Son, and Holy Spirit. And they're gone. They never said a word. But here's what I found out, ladies and gentlemen. When you got baptized in the New Testament, it was the line of demarcation for your faith. If you were just a Christian, you wouldn't get in trouble. But if you were a baptized Christian, you were a target. Because in baptism in the New Testament, they didn't baptize in a warm pool with a bunch of Christians watching. Their baptisms took place in the center of town, in a creek or a river or whatever was there, and they stood before their whole pagan culture telling them that they had become a Christian in one Lord. They had put their faith. And from that moment on, they were targeted. But there's no reason for us not to get baptized when it's God's first word to us. You say, if I don't get baptized, am I going to heaven? Absolutely. The thief on the cross was saved. He didn't get baptized, and he went right to paradise. Baptism doesn't save you. It's the outward expression of your faith. But it's important, and we have somehow allowed it to get pushed down. I'll tell you the truth. I'd rather have one baptism in every service where a man or woman, young man or young woman, gets up and says, this is how I became a Christian, and I've come here to be baptized, than to have 50 people running through the water as fast as they can just to say they were baptized. Ladies and gentlemen, baptism is important. If you're not baptized, it doesn't mean you're a lesser quality of Christian. Some of you aren't baptized because you didn't know it was important. But the Bible says it is. If the early Christians could stand in the middle of their town and preach the gospel with their testimony in front of all the pagan people who didn't like them and ultimately wanted to kill them, by the grace of God, we can stand up in front of a bunch of our friends in the Christian church and say, I'm being baptized to tell you I am a Christian. Amen. He says there's one body, one spirit, one hope, one Lord, one faith, one baptism. And the final of the seven is one God. We are monotheists, not polytheists. We're monotheists. That means we believe in one God.
12: Paul started his 7 points with this statement. There's a body of Christ, and he ends his statement by saying, because there's a body of Christ, there's one God. Have you ever noticed, as you study these lists of unity, what's not there? There's nothing in here about our worship style. There's nothing in here about the kind of seats we sit in. There's nothing in here about the color of carpet in the auditorium. There's nothing in here about the ethnicity of the pastor who's preaching. Here's the one I love. There's nothing in here about the age you have to be when you quit preaching. There's nothing in here about that. All of these things are incidental. We aren't going to agree about all of these things, but Paul says, here's what you need to agree about. Listen to me. You need to agree that there's one body, one spirit, one hope, one Lord, one faith, one baptism, and one God. Stay unified on those things. Disagree about everything else if you want to, but never disagree about the things which are the unity of the body of Christ, the points of unity. Now, we're almost done here, but let me not quit this until I give you some practical things that Paul wants us to know. I therefore, the prisoner of the Lord, beseech you to walk worthy of the calling with which you were called. And how do you do that? Watch this. With all lowliness and gentleness and long-suffering, bearing with one another in love, endeavoring to keep the unity of the Spirit in the bond of peace. Now, Paul gives us some really practical things to help us understand. If you want to have unity in a body, or if you want to have unity with your staff where you work, even in the secular environment, humility has to be a little bit a part of what you do. He says, do this with all lowliness. It's a phrase for humility. And the first thing we need to do to retain unity in the church is humble ourselves. Get over ourselves. Quit thinking we're the whole package. How do you like to work in a situation where somebody thinks they're the whole package? Unity starts with humility. We can't be filled with ourselves and maintain unity. We can't be puffed up. We can't think of ourselves as better than others without causing separation and discord. The Lord Jesus, we are told, humbled himself and became one of us so that he could be our leader and take us to heaven. We need to practice humility. Humility is necessary for unity in the church. One of my favorite stories, which I've shared with you before, what is so appropriate here. People have asked me on occasion, who worked for you for the shortest time since you've been a pastor? And when I tell them, I had a guy that worked for me for 15 minutes, they look at me like, you're kidding me. No, here's how it happened. Before we built this building and the other buildings here, these big buildings, we had just the buildings that were here when we got this campus. So all of our buildings were multi-use buildings. When we had Sunday school, we set chairs up this way. Then we had to take them down because a college class met in there the next day. I mean, everybody here had to be willing to work, and we made it work, but it was really hard. Well, we brought this guy to campus, who we thought was going to be our small group leader, and we had a meeting with him, with all of our staff, to sort of verify that we knew who he was. And it was over in the ad building, and we had to make the chairs in a separate way. So I told everybody, grab a chair. Let's get this room set up. And I looked over, and my candidate was sitting over there in a chair watching. And I went over, and I said, can you give us a hand? And he said, I don't do chairs. I said, come on. I told him, I said, you can't work here if you don't do chairs, so I'm going to get somebody else. He said, what? I said, you know, that's such a spirit of... You're too proud to do chairs. If you work here, nothing's beneath your dignity if it's for the Lord of Heaven. And he didn't work here. I don't know what he's doing, but I promise you, he's not doing chairs someplace. But he's not coming back here. I think that's kind of a silly little story. I kind of like it because nobody works for anybody for 15 minutes, but I had a short-term employee. But it's a good reminder to us, isn't it? If you're in the body of Christ, you're not looking at whether this is something that's a part of where you are in your stratus of life. We're servants. Servant, serve. Do you want to know how to tell whether or not you're a servant? Let me help you. By how you act when somebody treats you like one. As soon as you do that, you'll find out, am I a servant or am I just parading around here like some big shot? Humility is critical for unity. And then he says meekness. What is meekness? Meekness is power under control. Meekness is having it all that you could just blow somebody away, but you don't. Meekness is having power that you don't always use. One time Jesus was accosted by his enemies, and in the midst of that time, he said, I could call the angels of heaven to come down here, as many as I want. But aren't you glad he didn't? Because if he'd have called the angels down here to rescue him, we wouldn't be Christians. We wouldn't be saved. Meekness is having all the power, but not always feeling like you got to demonstrate that you have all the power. Listen to me. Somebody once told me this. If you have to keep telling everybody you're the leader, you're not. You have to be the leader by who you are and how you function with humility and meekness. Have this power from God and use it sparingly when the time comes. Humility with all lowliness. Patience is the next one, with all long-suffering. If you've been a part of a church for any length of time, you know that it takes some patience because we're all different. We come from every different background, and we think about things differently, especially those ancillary things. We need to be patient with one another. Don't think, oh, I got this, and you jump off and tell everybody why they're wrong and you're right. The one I like the best in this list is the last one, forbearance. Forbearance is a word that means literally putting up with one another. Isn't that great? When you're in a body of church or organization, there has to be a certain amount of just being willing to put up with one another. I mean, some of y'all do some crazy things, but I put up with you. And I know I say some crazy things and you put up with me. We put up with each other because way beyond all of that are the oneness things of who we are in Christ. We are one. Oh, hallelujah. Somebody says, how hard is it to do this? Well, look at verse 3 in Ephesians 4. It says, endeavoring to keep the unity of the Spirit in the bond of peace. Unity is hard to maintain. Unity takes work on the part of leadership and people in the church. You have to endeavor to do it. Sometimes I've thought during periods of my time here that endeavoring to keep the unity was the hardest thing I was doing. It was the hardest work I did. But I'm so thankful I did it. Because to have unity, you have to work at it. How many of you know we don't just naturally get along with each other? We didn't wake up one day, we're Christians, and we just, oh, yes, we're all fine. No, unity takes effort on our part. We have to work at it. I usually read a lot of books when I'm on summer break, and this book was recommended to me. It was on the New York Times bestseller list. It's a secular book, but man, was it ever a fun read. It's called Boys in the Boat. And it's the story of the 1936 University of Washington crew team. This crew team won a gold medal in the Olympics in 1936, and they were from the backwoods of Washington State. Author Daniel James Brown shows how the University of Washington built this team from kids who were raised on farms, logging towns, near shipyards, and when they started to work together, they blew away their California rivals, and they finally went and started to play the Ivy League schools known for their crew teams. One by one, they beat the Ivy League teams. And when they got to the Olympics, everybody laughed, wondered how that ever happened, and said they would never, ever win anything. But they won the Olympics in 1936, one of the most unusual things ever happened. And the book is filled with chapters about what they had to do this, and the stories of the battles they fought to win this thing. It's truly a motivational book. If you want to read something, it's a good book. But Daniel Brown explained the secret to their success, and this is what he said. Races are won by crews, and great crews are carefully balanced blends of both physical and personality types. A crew, he said, that is composed entirely of 8 amped-up, overly aggressive oarsmen will often disintegrate into a dysfunctional brawl in the boat or exhaust itself before the first leg of the race has been accomplished. And he said, similarly, a boatload of quiet but strong introverts may never find the common core of fiery resolve that causes the boat to explode past its competitors when all seems lost. He said, good crews are good blends of personalities. Someone to lead the charge, someone to hold something in reserve, someone to pick a fight, someone to make peace, someone to think things through, someone to charge ahead without thinking. Somehow all of this has to mesh, and that's the steepest challenge, he said. It's an exquisite thing when it all comes together in just the right way. You just might win the Olympics with a team like that. And that's a good illustration of biblical unity, isn't it? The Bible says we've all been given a gift. They're not the same. There's at least 19 different gifts mentioned in the scripture that God gives to those of us who are Christians. Whatever your gift is, you bring it to the table. I bring mine to the table. One more story to help you see how this fits together. The sequoia trees that are located in California are some of the biggest trees in the world. When I go to Hume Lake, I go to this grove up there where these trees grow. You want to get on your knees and worship. It's such an amazing thing, the sequoia trees. The largest one is 275 feet tall, and it is 25 feet in diameter. It's approximately 2,500 years old. The General Sherman tree. Probably some of you have seen these trees are so large, they've gone through and carved holes in them and driven cars through the middle of the tree. I have some pictures of that. The sequoia tree is an unbelievable evidence of God. But you see, it's so different than what you think. You would think, you know, if this tree is going to survive, they must have roots that are 40 feet in the ground holding it up. The interesting thing is they don't have roots that go down more than 6 feet. They withstand strong winds, earthquakes, fires, storms, prolonged flooding. How can something that weighs 500 tons, reaches 350 feet in the air, and lived for so many centuries keep standing with roots that only go down 6 to 10 feet? Here's the secret. Beneath the surface of these humongous, tall, statuesque trees are roots like an army of men who have joined their arms and interlocked them together. They are preventing the adversary of life from knocking them down. They don't grow by themselves. They grow in groves. The roots of a sequoia tree don't go down deep at all, but they intertwine and connect with the roots of the other trees nearby. So working together, all these incredibly tall sequoia trees create a great system of strength and stability that allows individual trees to withstand the storms of life. They join together in their root structure so that the trees are stable. I have to tell you, men and women, that's what the church is supposed to be. Bring our unity, put it in the center, get together as God's people, interlock our arms, say, bring it on, Satan. We're ready to meet the challenge, to beat the war that's coming at us. We need to learn this. We need to learn it well, because the church as it is today will not be the church as it is today too much longer unless we have a revival in America. So we better learn how to be strong for each other, to get our roots intertwined, and stand up for the unity that is ours in Jesus Christ. That is my prayer. Amen.
11: Amen. What a note for us to strike as we end this month together. Hey, friends, in October we began our series on the battle for your soul, and the first 2 days will be the interview that we did on that series with Sheila Walsh. That's always a very popular show because it outlines the nature of the whole month of teaching. So don't forget to be with us tomorrow as we begin this new series together. The Battle for the Soul is a brand new book that will be available on the 6th of October in all the major bookstores. 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
19: Breaking news this hour from Town Hall. I'm Rich Thomason. It is finished. As of this morning, the long-running U.S. military mission in Iraq is over. The last American troops have been withdrawn.
20: The U.S. military has had troops in northern Iraq since 2014 battling ISIS as part of Operation Inherent Resolve. The terrorists were defeated in 2019 and a withdrawal plan was negotiated in 2024 with a final pullout date set for this year on September 30th. Roughly 2,500 troops have been stationed in Iraq and only a few hundred are remaining. Iraq is set to hold a national holiday, marking the complete withdrawal of U.S. troops. I'm Mark Mayfield.
19: And later today, the Secretary of War expected to announce deep cuts to the military's top brass.
21: Reports say Secretary Hegseth will call for a 20% reduction to the number of positions reserved for admirals and generals at the Pentagon during his State of the Force address from the Quantico, Virginia Marine Corps base. Hegseth has previously referred to the cuts as less generals, more GIs. Ken Lorman reporting.
19: President Trump continuing to push back against calls for increased government regulation of and control over artificial intelligence. President says the guardrails to protect against AI misuse are already there.
22: A bad actor is going to get caught, and that's why we have the DOJ. That's why we have the FBI.
19: Hosting tech industry heavyweights, President spoke at a White House AI summit. He says America must pursue AI dominance, making sure that communist China does not take the lead. There have been road closures, evacuations, and high-water rescues across parts of Arizona and New Mexico. What's left of the former Hurricane Polo is drenching the Southwest after pounding Mexico's Baja California Peninsula. On Wall Street this morning, the Dow futures are 77 points higher. While the NASDAQ futures are down a fraction, S&P futures better by 8 points. More on these stories, townhall.com.
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19: Yet another source of friction between North and South Korea, this time stemming from a deadly explosion along the DMZ.
24: We just heard from South Korea's Ministry of Defense saying that they have concluded that the mine blast that had wounded 3 South Korean soldiers last week was to blame the North Koreans. And they're saying that this mine was planted recently by the North Koreans, and they're saying that North Korea must apologize. And they have demanded that North Koreans stop any fortification effort on the border immediately. We have also heard from the North Koreans saying that this is all a classic false flag operation from the South, and they have warned South Korea from attacking the North, saying that there will be retaliation if a single bullet flies from the South towards the North.
19: And that's BBC's Jay Kwan. French far-right leader Marine Le Pen and her National Rally Party are standing by her running mate, Jordan Bardella, amid media accusations of anti-Semitism he denies. News and analysis, townhall.com.
0: That's a dry, stretch of weather for tonight, mostly through tomorrow. Again, a minimal chance of a pop-up storm Wednesday. 70s in the morning, sunny mostly for the afternoon tomorrow, near 90. But by Thursday, the moisture level is definitely on the increase, and we've got some tropical moisture blooming in across the coast. From the north, it's going to be Pacific moisture that's making its way across from the west. All of that's going to combine to produce good rain chances, unfortunately, for the weekend. It'll start up to about a 40% chance Thursday with more clouds. Feeling more humid, too, with highs of 90. 80s with a 60% chance. Chance of storms on Friday, and then 80% for the highs of middle 80s Saturday, Sunday.
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3: Texas Republican Brandon Gill is introducing a bill called Barron's Law that would require CDL applicants to pass an English proficiency test.
4: But this is about safety, not accents. Now, why does that matter when you're driving an 80,000-pound truck at 75 miles per hour? Because you need to understand road signs and construction warnings and emergency instructions, law enforcement. Now, nobody's asking truckers to recite Shakespeare. Nobody cares whether you have an accent. My Italian immigrant father had a very thick accent. America is a nation of immigrants, and millions of Americans learned English as a second language. But I didn't understand the road sign is a terrible explanation after the paramedics arrive.
3: It's unfortunate we have to make this a law rather than just being able to rely on common sense.
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0: So today's Wednesday, but it's Monday on Wednesday. It's supposed to be Wisdom Wednesday, but it's Monday on Wednesday. Last day of September. Tomorrow begins Rocktober. Did I actually say that? Rocktober. Start by asking the question of the day.
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0: 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It's September. 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Coming to you live from the Capuchin Holy Rose Studio. Look at this pile of prep today. It's heavy. 4 pages of digital media files. Best in the darn business. So, let's start off by asking the question, would you like to play a game? How many of you remember the 1990s movie War Games? Matthew Broderick. Kind of interesting, isn't it, that this is the War Games movie, or War Game movie, is precisely the doomsday scenario they're all warning us about today. But wait a minute, we already have a movie about it. It already happened. In the film, this computer program, and this is before you would have known to call it an AI. But this super intelligent computer program would contact this young man, Matthew Broderick, I forget the character's name, and would say, would you like to play a game? And this is while the supercomputer or the super intelligent. This is while the super intelligence is not AI, it's SI. This is why the SI was plotting the end of the world. Thermonuclear war, right? Well, yesterday at the White House, just think about this. There was over $1 trillion in wealth standing in the driveway, answering questions, or inside at the meeting that they had. Twixt Zuckerberg and Musk and Amadei and Sharouf and Ellison and the rest of the SI supervillain crowd there. While they all got together, and at the end of the day, Mark Zuckerberg, Trump said, "Why don't Mark? Where's Mark? Where's my there? Mark, why don't you say a few words, Mark? Why don't you tell him what we're doing, okay?" And Zuckerberg gets up there, and I will play you the soundbite later, and basically says, trust us. Why would we lie? Have we ever stood you or steered you wrong in the past? And he stands up there and says, well, we all agreed that we're going to have to work together on some things. And we're going to have to go step by step here, do the things that are best for our customers and the American people. And then at the end, you get the ubiquitous, well, we have to win. I want to know, does an AI American victory, when I see it on Fox News or whatever I'm watching that day, is it Xi Jinping, the Chinese premier, coming out of the Chinese version of the White House with a white flag in his hand and planting it in the skull of China's biggest AI super robot? I said in Chinese, we surrender, you win, we lose. It's a gimmick, if you will, AI victory here. We'll talk about it as the program gets underway. I don't trust them. It's a horrible feeling to know that the person in that entire lineup yesterday that you would trust most with your life wasn't Trump, was Elon Musk. That's how bad it is. Elon is the cream of the moral crop. So we have that going on. By the way, no one's talking about this, but while they were having the SI meeting, you know, I was telling Maggie earlier, so, you know, when I was a little chirrins, if you'd have told me that they were having a meeting about SI, I would have asked why Kathy Ireland was at the White House. Now, some of you guys out there are old enough to get that. Some of you going like, oh, I see what you did there, Chicker. Why was Kathy Ireland at the White House discussing SI and the swimsuit issue? That's what SI used to mean. Sports Illustrated. While they were meeting and discussing the future of humanity, which doesn't include you and me, there was another meeting that was going on. Senator Ron Johnson was having another one of his COVID review meetings. Yesterday, they were talking about Run Death is Near. And people were sharing their stories of loved ones that were killed by Run Death is Near. One lady, Julie Schlipp, told the story of how her daughter was having a very difficult pregnancy. And she wanted to go because she was sick. And she was late term. And she wanted to go to the ER or to the hospital to get checked out. But she was terrified of the Corona Doom doctors. You remember the doctors, the TikTok doing their dances? She was terrified of being murdered by a doctor. Now, I want you to stop and think about that for a moment. People are, and there are people today still afraid. I know it would have to... You would have to literally be call an ambulance out before I would tell Mrs. Chur, take me to the ER, because I don't want to put my life in the hands of Indian foreign-bred doctors. So she didn't want to go to the ER. She was getting worse, and finally she told her husband, "Like, you got to take me. You just have to take me." And the plot basically proceeded exactly as she had feared. They told her, because she refused the vax, right? So if you went to the ER, the first thing they asked you in 2021 was, are you vaccinated? Yep. You say no, they go like, oh, hey! They, you know, they put the crucifix up, and they're, back beast, back demon! Down, Simba, down! And they back you, and they put you in a separate room because, you know, you're going to, everyone in the whole hospital is going to get infected now. And so this is a 30-something-year-old young woman, Julie Schlipp's daughter, and they finally determined that they can't help her in the ER, and they have to admit her. And, of course, Julie Schlipp is there, and they're like, no, you're not admitting her. And they basically start invoking laws and saying, yeah, no, we're admitting her. So they admitted her, and they started administering Run Death Is Near. It knocked her out. It sent her into a coma. They did an emergency unauthorized C-section to remove the baby, and then they put her on a vent, and they killed her. That's what American doctors were doing in 2021. Now, not all of them, to be fair, of course. But that's what some American doctors were doing. And they had a hearing yesterday, and people were getting up there, and were telling Senator Ron Johnson their stories. And you don't want to believe this stuff because you want to trust the medical institutions. But you can't. Last week, you know, we did the story that of the amount of American citizens who can now get in to med school goes down every year. If you're an Indian, wide open. First time you turn your MCAT in, you get admitted. If you're I've told a story about my daughter number two's friend Dario. He gave up. He never got into med school, and he had MCAT scores of like 530 or something like that, off the charts genius. But because he was a young white male, he couldn't get in. They wouldn't let him in. So, you know, you do these stories and hear about all this stuff, and then you go, is this really happening? Well, yes, it's really happening. This helps to explain why 400-some-odd thousand people a year die in American hospitals, and you don't hear about it. That you think that if you go to the hospital, that's where you go to get cured or you go to get healed. Well, in some instances, that's true. But in many other instances, you have unqualified prescription drug pimps who are going to tend to you, and they can't figure things out. It's kind of a scary situation here in American medicine. And you know, if you follow the Crusade Channel on X.com, for example, one of the things that you will see this morning is a video of a young Dominican sister. I say she's Dominican. She's all white. I'm assuming she's Dominican. A nun who is teaching a class of very young girls, probably first grade, second grade, something like that, kindergarten. And she's being very, very, very patient with them, and she's writing things on the chalkboard and what have you here. This is what an average American Catholic school looked like 50 years ago. That's what it looked like. And if it wasn't a young Dominican woman, it would have been a young Benedictine woman. Or maybe a middle-aged Benedictine woman. If it wasn't a Benedictine, then it would have been one of the other orders. And the closer you get to high school, and if you're dealing with the boys, the closer you get to high school and the boys, then the priests start coming in, or the brothers and what have you here. That's what American education looked like. A lot of it, a significant part of it, looked like. What on earth? Oh, that was. I'm printing something. Yeah, I was wondering what AI engine fired up in the room. If you similarly would have gone to a hospital anywhere in the United States, you would have seen pretty much a similar sight. You would have seen, walking the hallways of said St. Luke's Hospital, guess what? Catholic sisters, priests. And there would have been some other nurses in there, but there would have been a very large Catholic presence there. It's gone. So who's running the hospitals now? Corporations. Why are they doing that? So they can make money. So patient care is number one on their list? No, profit is. How do you stay profitable? We don't care about you living or dying. We care about us going to our shareholders and saying, look how much money we made for you. So that is the situation. We have some sound bites from it. We'll talk about it as we get underway here. How many of you remember the Duke lacrosse team? By the way, coming to you live on great radio stations across America, including 990 AM WGSO in New Orleans and 1010 The King. 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And then you had the red table wine, which is a blend of Syrah and Merlot and Cabernet grapes. 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I use them. 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So how many of you members of the 2007 Duke lacrosse team? Pick me, pick me, better turn, pick me. What happened? Well, what allegedly happened? Well, what allegedly happened is the Duke lacrosse team, several of the players were in a fraternity, and they supposedly had a hankering for a gang rape. And they found a couple of young women that they thought may also enjoy participating in said gang rape, which I'm not sure how that actually works. And then they perpetrated said gang rape, and then they were accused, and they were tried in the court of public opinion. Now, imagine if that happened today. You don't have to imagine it because you have the Cornell University now. This was on at the dawn of social media in 2007, so you didn't have X hadn't even been birthed yet. Instagram wasn't around. YouBoob was still pretty much a dating app or a dating site. So the only place that you could have talked about this on social media would have been MySpace or imagine that MySpace or Pride Book. What ultimately happened? You know, remember, believe her. Women never lie. Believe her. But what ultimately happened? It was a hoax. The whole thing was a hoax, which is why in our marketing and staff meeting yesterday, somebody, one of the gals, I think it was Magdalene, asked me if I had heard about, no, it was my sister, had asked me if I had heard about the Cornell 7, and I said no. And then, so tell me a little bit about it. She started talking about it, like, oh, Tawana Brawley. Oh, Duke University. Oh, Arizona State University. So, you know, it's not like this hasn't happened before. Color me colored. I'm suspicious, especially given the circumstances that, wait a minute, this happened a year and a half ago, and you're just getting around to it now? We'll talk about it. Ann Coulter is probably the best American journalist writer on this subject. She had a piece in 2007. I found it, and I interviewed Ann about this a long time ago. Stripper lied, white boys fried. And this is about the Duke lacrosse team, but she goes all the way back and says, well, let's talk about Tawana Brawley for a moment here. It's a sad. I think that, and the reason I'm suspicious is because this involves white boys. You know that Sarah Huckabee Sanders is being ratioed and roasted on X and other media for putting Zach, the white loser junk junk food video game welfare addict, in her ad. Sarah Huckabee Sanders said, well, I couldn't put a black kid in it or a young black woman. And everyone's going like, why not? That's what the data says is the one who's hooked on welfare. It's not Zach. So we have a lot of white guilt to deal with here today, and we will. The fake prosecutor, whose name is Jack Smith, seized nearly 5,000 checks written by Trump campaign donors. Could have been you. Maybe you're listening. Maybe you wrote Trump a check in 2020. Well, what did he need these checks for? Well, because he had to fake that there was a crime that was committed. Because, you know, to question the results of any election, that's criminal in the minds of Democrats. There was a hearing yesterday, and Smith was in there, and he got asked a bunch of questions, and he didn't answer them properly. So we'll talk about that. Why is Caleb Hammer more popular than Mike Church? Because he talks about punks united in debt and in stupid, ridiculous financial quagmires of their own making that they shouldn't be in. I have this piece, and we'll talk about that and much more.
3: Louisiana Radio Network, I'm Andrew Greenstein. Filling up the gas tank continues to cost a bloody fortune. GasBuddy.com has the average price of a gallon of regular gasoline in Louisiana at about $3.98. GasBuddy Chief Petroleum Analyst Patrick DeHaan does not expect prices to go down anytime soon thanks to geopolitical conflicts. U.S. attacks on Iran and Ukrainian drone strikes on Russian refineries have driven up prices globally.
4: It's impacting prices globally because Russia is a huge producer of diesel. 1 in 9 barrels of diesel globally generally is produced by Russia, but that number right now is zero.
3: Senator John Kennedy says he knows the war in Iran has raised the price of gasoline and has increased inflation, but he's proud America has weakened Iran's military capability.
5: We've destroyed a lot of their missiles. We haven't been able to get all of them because they're hiding some of them in a cave. We've destroyed their weapons producing facilities.
3: LRN.
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0: 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I'll give you another beast mode tip today. Just watching Maggie trying to fit my fat head in the video here. If you put it at the bottom, you cut the mic off. If you put it at the top, you cut the fat head off. She falls down a well. Her eyes go across. She gets kicked by a mule. They go back. I don't know. So if you're going to, you know, your head's being cut off. Yeah, I can see the video from here. I can see the video feed from here. I said this earlier in the first segment of the program. Perhaps I should have waited because it was early. Today is the last day of September. There's a $1,800 gap in funding that needs to be made up today so that we can survive and broadcast live tomorrow in October. I ask for a $5 or $10 holla to start us off. And I got
1: 0.0.
0: Oh, there were two? Okay, well, Maggie didn't tell me that. So, the two. Thank you for your start. All right, now we got to up the ante here because we've got to get to 1,800. So, now we need a $50 holla. CrusadeChannel.com/donate. I was saying at the end of the timeout why Caleb Hammer's more popular than me. And I was saying because there's this piece at the Hill. John MacLeon is the author. United in debt, America has become a nation of fake rich people. In the age of AI implementation, isn't that fitting? Fake rich people. Because we've also become a nation of fake smart people. The people running around going, are you yet? Okay, all right, I got it. So it's like, you know, in the movies when you got the earpiece, the IFB in your ear that nobody could see, and they're listening in on your conversation. You're trying to con a bad guy into doing something that they wouldn't ordinarily do. And you're doing it by them listening to your conversation and them feeding you the answers to complicated questions that you really don't know the answer to. That's kind of what an AI is doing today. Oh, another headline that we need to talk about here today. Did you know that yesterday the final major pieces of hardware, military hardware, were loaded up on transports to leave Iraq? That the withdrawal from Iraq is just about, if not finally, complete. And Dr. Glenn Deason has video of it from, looks to me like Al Jazeera, showing convoys of semis hauling APCs and other large military-style vehicles. I'm not sure what the exact identifications of them are. But Deason says U.S. troops leave Iraq after 23 years. Many Americans will interpret this as a defeat, but it's a great opportunity for the U.S. to adjust to new multipolar realities by scaling back. Being overextended drains U.S. resources and incentivizes collective balancing by rivals. Should never have happened to begin with. But are they just finishing this withdrawal so they can take them from the Iraqi desert and move them to the Jordanian and Saudi Arabian desert? I'm asking for a friend. Genuinely curious about that. Just so we can extend Trump's war? So, and I don't know the answer to that. I tend to think that that's probably what's going to happen. And that's a shame. It seems that some lessons just can never be learned. So in any event, I thought I would... the withdrawal started in September of 2024. When Washington and Baghdad announced a two-phase wind-down of the U.S.-led anti-ISIS coalition mission in Iraq. But wait a minute, I thought we had to stay there forever. Didn't John McCain famously say, screw him. We'll stay there, what was the question? Yeah, hey, I'm your elder, you respect me, sit down and shut up. What was the answer to the question? I mean, what was the question? What convention is this, Johnny? Where am I? Wait, what is this? What? How long are we going to stay in Iraq? Forever. If it takes that long, forever, McCain said. Well, apparently he's not going to get his wish. Also yesterday, if you missed it, there is a new website, America.gov. You know what? Let's blouse over to America.gov. I haven't actually seen it. Let me go pay it a visit now. America.gov. Now, if you're not changing your name because you just got married, because you just got hitched, what else can you do there?
1: You get a passport.
0: Whatever you need from government, start here. How do I get a passport for my child? I'm just reading you some of the questions. Maggie, you can show them the welcome screen. Which military service is best for me? How can I invest in my child's future? How do I replace my Social Security card? How do I book a campsite? What does that have to do? Or it's at a national park. Can you not find the site?
1: I have the site.
0: Well, show it to them.
1: I
0: don't know. It's not on the screen. Okay, there it is. Hello, America. Whatever you need from government, start here. I'm scrolling through because I've already seen these. I looked away for a second. How can I invest in my child's future with the kids brought on the ice? How do I replace my Social Security card with a geezer? How do I book a campsite in a national park? Because everyone's asking that question. I'm a veteran. How do I get care? Okay. I just got married. How do I change my last name? That's the one that Marco Rubio talked about. When do I qualify for Medicare? Help me find a new job. How do I register my new business? Why do I have to register my new business with the federal government? Oh, okay. All right. You got to have an IRS. Okay, I know about this. You either get an EIN or a TIN. If you don't know the distinction, a TIN is a taxpayer identification number, which is basically your Social Security number. Remember back in the 90s, they used to tell us you can't use Social Security card as an ID. Now they require it. Now you go anywhere and go like birth certificate and Social Security card. I thought you can't lose that as an ID. It even says so. It even says so on the card. So this is not an identification. An EIN is an employee identification number, and it tells you how to register for local taxes and licenses. Why would I want to tell them that I'm doing a business if it's none of their business, and they don't need to know that? And in any event, I thought it was I'm listening to the rollout of it, and I'm listening to it in the other room. I go on like, this sounds like Marco Rubio. Why was Rubio doing it? Because it wasn't the Secretary of State's office that did this. In any event, it is out there. We have that for you. What else is coming? You mean to tell me there are going to be votes in the U.S. Senate? John Thune talking about upcoming Senate votes. We'll talk about that. Pope Leo left Fontaise. Il partir de Française. He left France, what I say. While on plane, he was asked a question about why he was politicking at Lourdes. Why were you? You need to keep your stupid religion out of our politics here in France. Why were you politicking in France and at Lourdes? And the Holy Father launched into an explanation that I thought was, I'll put it to you this way, you wouldn't have gotten an explanation from Pope Francis. He would never have said what the Augustinian friar, Jean Francis Prevost would have said. Pope Leo said something that needs to be repeated. Now, I don't know that his pontificate is going to be the one that's going to do this, because his predecessor, Pope Leo XIII, is the one that laid this out in terms so clear and so forceful that it shocked the world in Rerum Novarum and other encyclicals. And that is, Pope Leo said, you got these mass democracy government things, entities, creatures that are now popping up all over the world. We never had this before. How is man, how is Catholic man, and how is the church to deal with these new governments? And when they come in conflict, who gets to call the shot? And so Pope Leo XIII, in several encyclicals, said very clearly that, well, if the state comes into conflict with the church, with a church moral teaching or a social moral teaching, then the state has to give way. It's kind of saying, well, the church is trying to have, the church has the final say on it. And then Pope Leo, of course, Leo XIII explained this in great detail of why that had to be. Now, in his answer yesterday, it was 2 days ago. In his answer, the Holy Father did not explain it in the same manner in which Pope Leo XIII explained it, but he did explain it. He didn't back down. And he said, at the end of his comment, he goes, and if that's politics, well, then, yeah, I did it. He said, I did it. This is what is missing in all of governmental affairs, is exactly that. Someone, namely the Holy Father or Catholic bishops or priests or cardinals, stepping into the breach to tell, according to whatever level that you're at, you can't do that. You can't do that. You can't say that in public. You're an elected official. You're a public figure. You said it in public. It's an error. You're going to cause people to fall into sin and go to hell. You can't do that in public. That's what actually needs to be done. So what did the Holy Father say? He said that France just passed a euthanasia bill. You can't do that. You should not do that. You're contra JC now. I will play you the soundbite as we get underway here today. This portion of the program brought to you by our friends at MyPillow.com/KingDude. 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Tell them I sent you. Let's make sure I have all the headlines that are fit to print here. What is this, Maggie? 87 foreign crew members of cruise ships removed for possession of child abuse material. Yep. Authorities have removed 87 foreign crew members from cruise ships at the Port of Boston under Operation Tidal Wave, which targets child sex abuse and exploitation material. Well, it's just in Boston. You know what happened in Boston yesterday? Somebody sent me this. Mayor Michelle Wu. Let me grab it from Signal, because I'll never find it on Tyler's site. It's impossible. Here it is. Boston Mayor Michelle Wu paying illegals $575 to become organizers, and U.S.-born residents are excluded. I asked my new son-in-laws dad, I asked Mike, who lives in Boston. They all live in Boston. I said, how in the hell is it that you guys can't find a dude that has actual Boston, like, Irish Catholic ties and roots to replace this pinko commie sympathizing witch, Michelle Wu? And he just kind of looked at me and then snickered and laughed and went, he goes, I don't live in that city anymore, so I can't vote there anyway. But, Mike, you don't want to know. I'm like, no, really, I do want to know. Why is a woman who is quite possibly a double agent for the Chinese Communist Party running the formerly great city of Boston? Well, now you know why. Boston taxpayers are funding a program that teaches immigrants how to organize, lobby city officials and advocate for political change. Well, wait a minute. You're running. You are the Michelle Wu is the political change. According to her, she is the change that Boston leftards were pining away for. So you're going to lobby the Wu administration so that she's not the change, or she's not the powerful one? Then hands participants $575 from completing the course. Illegal immigrants are eligible, but while U.S.-born Boston residents are not. Why is anybody surprised by this? The Immigrants Lead Boston program, which is operated by Mayor Wu out of her own office for immigrant advancement. Why do we have offices in major American cities for immigrant advancement? Well, so that's because, little Johnny, because in the future, we don't want major American cities to be American any longer. We want them to be Sri Lankan. We want them to be Beijing-ing. We want them to be Peking. We want them to be Istanbul. According to Boston's own description, participants learn civic engagement and community organizing. Wait a minute. Wasn't Obama a community organizer? If you can remember back to the 2008 campaign, even Hillary derided Obama's. And what qualifications does he have? He's a community organizer. Public narrative and storytelling. Is that like tequila? Is that like lying? How to build leadership teams to produce community change. Why do you want to change Boston communities? What's wrong with them? You know what I'd like to know? Is there anyone in Boston that asks these questions? How to navigate city government and engage city officials. Immigration issues, racism, and equity. Well, there it is, racism and equity right there. Participants also conduct civic activities outside class and are expected to use the skills and relationships developed through the program to advocate for their communities. And what community is that? Well, that would be an immigrant community. Why would they want to advocate for their community? Because they brought a pinko, commie, or socialist, or Sharia law culture with them. What do they want to do with it? They want to implement it in Boston. And they want to form pockets of Sharia law, pockets of communism, pockets of socialism. You know, the usual suspects here. With the catch being the people that actually live in Boston and actually whose ancestors actually built the series get to pay for their own destruction. Can we bring this show that is democracy to an end already? Please! The scholarship rewards participants for their time and commitment to learn, lead, and advocate for their communities. $575 is just what Wu was paying the aspiring organizers, while the city's fiscal year 2026 budget documents allocate $100,000 to Immigrants Lead Boston. Again, we're trying to raise $1,800 here on the Mike Church Show for the Crusade Radio Guild to survive another month. And they're just throwing money away at immigrants. Maybe we should change our status. That reminds me. You know, I think I have finally found a topic that gets listeners involved. The reaction to me talking about this topic has been so profound. I've received emails. I have received Facebook posts. I have received Twitter shout-outs and call-outs and offers for assistance. And you know what that topic is that is burning in the minds of the red, white, and dude nation out there? Well, of course, it's AI, dude. Nope. It's Trump falling off the wagon. No, it's not the decline of Trump. It's the end of MAGA. Nope, not, no. Those are serious things. It's DEI and woke. Nope, it's H1BV. Nope. Keep going. Talk some more. It's the Lindsey Clancy trial and witches. Nope. The topic that has fueled more Mike Church Show participation than any other in the last 10 years is night trial hand gloves. I got people emailing me links to go to Amazon and go buy them. I got people reaching out to me on Twitter going like, oh, they got them at Costco, dude. I'm in double digits because I said I can't find nitrile gloves. I got people sending me text messages. I got people sending me signal messages. Chickadee, you must just be as short as where you are because we can hear the links as you can get your gloves. What size do you need? I even had people offering to buy them for me and ship them to me. Can't talk about saving the world to Christ, you get crickets. Can't talk about any subject that actually matters to human flourishing. Nighttime in Madisonville, sound effects. I talk about nitrile gloves. Brother, the floodgate opened. I should have started talking nitrile gloves a long time ago, I think. As a matter of fact, I tell you what, I will do another 5 minutes on nitrile gloves and a shortage here in Louisiana for the first person that gets me $100 closer to the $1,800 we got to raise today. So go to crusadechannel.com/donate, or you can donate in the YouTube chat that is live, youtube.com/@realkingdude. It truly is an amazing thing. So, nitrile glove discussion coming up. We got lots of sound bites to get to. Maggie says that I can't. Oh, we got Erica Kirk and Candace Owens coming up today, too. Maggie says I can't get to all four pages of these sound bites. We're gonna test that theory next segment.
2: What's your idea of an oasis of sanity? 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
3: 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We'll talk to the Crawgator, Doug Schechtschneider. 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All that and more right here on Ringside Politics from 7 to 9 in the morning and 6 to 7 in the evening on WGSO.
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6: Breaking news this hour from Town Hall. I'm Rich Thomason. Cockpit chaos aboard a flight from Dubai to Israel, forcing an emergency landing.
7: According to multiple reports, a Fly Dubai flight to Tel Aviv was diverted to an airport in Saudi Arabia because of an incident aboard the Boeing 737. An Israeli official says an emergency signal was transmitted after the pilots got into a physical altercation with each other. An airline spokesperson did not provide further details about the incident, but said the plane landed safely and that all the passengers were accounted for. I'm Mark Mayfield.
6: The last of the U.S. troops stationed in Iraq have been withdrawn. As of this morning, the curtain falls on the long-running American mission in that country right next door to Iran.
8: Prime Minister Ali Azadi has vowed to disarm Iranian-backed militias and bring all weapons under state control. But the hardest-line factions have resisted his plans, and those groups could now see their influence grow without the American presence. The Kurds, who run an autonomous region in the north where hundreds of U.S. troops have been based, are concerned about a possible security vacuum, and some others fear a resurgence of the Islamic State group. The Iraqi government has called it the Day of Sovereignty and declared a public holiday.
6: The BBC's Hugo Bishega. Another sleepless night, another deadly night for civilians in Ukraine. At least four fatalities reported following another Russian missile and drone barrage targeting Kiev and vicinity. It can be found at America.gov, a new AI-infused website unveiled by President Trump, who says it will help Americans in their dealings with the federal government. The website proclaims, whatever you need from government, start here. The latest inflation update is due later this morning, and ahead of that, stock futures are mixed.

0: Dow futures 4 points higher. The Nasdaq futures are down 25 points. Well, the S&P futures are better by 2 points. More on these stories, townhall.com.
1: Starting the morning again with the 70s out there to about 90s for another hot afternoon. With a few fair weather clouds and just a slight chance of an isolated storm, the moisture level is still on schedule to increase, and that's going to mean pretty solid chances of rains coming up for the weekend. We'll start a minimal chance mainly tomorrow, increasing through the afternoon, though, to about 60% Thursday. Today's 90, lowest to 70s. Tomorrow, upper 80s to near 90, with more clouds than that rain chance. Good chances Friday, becoming near likely 80% or so, 80, 90%. The weekend with multiple rounds of rains that likely are going to be heavy at times. Brent Dial Ladies Fishing Rodeo, October 9th and 10th at the Bridgeside Marina. 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
2: This is Jeff Cruer with my commentary of the day. So the U.S. Senate is going to vote on the Clarity Act, which would create federal guidelines for digital assets and establish sensible regulation to help the industry sustain growth. It builds on the Genius Act, which regulated stable coins, but included a provision allowing consumers to earn rewards on crypto holdings. Rewards encourage competition, benefit consumers. But some members of the banking industry oppose this act, thinking it could lead to Americans withdrawing deposits. But the evidence doesn't show that. In fact, the Clarity Act will help America lead in the cryptocurrency industry and benefit community banks. It will permit banks to compete in this market by participating in digital asset custody, payments, tokenization, and related markets. President Trump has made it clear that he values individual freedom, including financial freedom. He's also insistent that America must lead the world on digital assets, which is why passing the Clarity Act is so essential.
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Don't

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And don't forget, Ringside Politics in the morning, 7 to 9. In the evening, 6 to 7, right here on WGSO. So as we kick off this Wednesday, a lot of stories that we're covering, including what is going on here locally, as you had the city of New Orleans releasing messages that I guess had been requested by the Attorney General. And they... you know, had also released some records relating to Attorney General Liz Merle's indictment in July by an Orleans Parish grand jury. This is in response to a request from the Attorney General's attorney. And we'll see where all this goes. Obviously, this has been dominating headlines here for quite a while. And... you know, we'll be following it as more disclosures come forward. Then you've got an Orleans judge filing a criminal complaint against WWL TV under a repealed law. Judge Kimya Holmes even realized that the provision she used in her complaint had been overturned by the Louisiana legislature. Judge Holmes went to the NOPD after WWL TV reported that her ex-fiancé transferred her a $765,000 home while negotiating a fraud plea. Whoa, and she's running for re-election. Judge Holmes also had the court's judicial administrator send the news station a letter demanding removal of an already published bit of information about Holmes, and the letter quoted repealed sections of state law to try to justify their demands. Wow. Scott Sternberg, who represents the Louisiana Press Association, said this: "I can't imagine a public official filing a criminal complaint in response to reporting that based on, quote, my own opinion of it, seems to be accurate." The story showed how the individual, Mr. Allen, was negotiating a guilty plea with federal prosecutors for stealing COVID relief money and knew he would have to pay back more than $712,000 when he transferred a house in the gated English Turn community to Judge Holmes. U.S. District Judge Jay Zaney said at Allen's sentencing that he learned about the transfer from watching WWL TV's story, questioned Allen about the transfer when Allen failed to offer an explanation or refute the story. The judge felt duped and handed down a 2-year prison sentence. Wow. So a lot more to that story as we follow it. 504-556-9696. James Talafrico, the Texas Senate candidate, pledged in undercover a video to use the Senate seat to fight for trans children. This guy is obsessed with trans children. There's something wrong with this man. The Senate nominee told a woman posing as a supporter just a few weeks ago that he would use his position to fight for trans issues and that his position on trans issues, quote, hasn't changed. Wow. So, again, Texas we're talking about here, folks, not Vermont, not Massachusetts, Texas.
504-556-9696. The president held an AI summit or SI summit yesterday at the White House. All the big leaders in the industry were there. And, you know, some agreements were signed. The president, I think, shared on social media the document. You've got unhinged prosecutor Jack Smith, who appeared before the Senate. Turns out he obtained nearly communications from nearly 50 journalists and Trump officials, and checks from donors to about 5,000 donors to President Trump. What is he doing? I mean, he was prying into all the people that were communicating with the president, donating to the president. Wow. He refuses to repent and claims that the president is the one who was engaged in criminal behavior. 504-556-9696. The crazed attorney, Kevin Reddington, for Lindsey Clancy, stuns the courtroom with an unbelievable claim that she's not guilty. Says there's no evidence that she killed her children. He also told the court in a status hearing that she was in a state of psychosis when the children were killed. The judge ruled a mistrial because of one courageous juror that this attorney has been targeting ever since. And now the judge is going to rule on a request for a gag order on this attorney issued by the prosecutors. We'll be following it. Supreme Court is allowing the president to resume third country deportations. Supreme Court ruling yesterday that the administration's policy can stay in effect. Three justices dissented, as I'm sure we know who those three are, the three super libs. 504-556-9696. Springside right here in the airways. Jeff Cruer with you. Cruising through an open line. Turns out we have evidence that that Dr. Phony Fauci's agency backed an experiment using a version of lethal Ebola. Then he panicked about what it exposed about vaccination. Fauci's agencies backed using an aerosol version of Ebola that left vaccinated test subjects more badly damaged, infecting primates. The National Institute of Allergy and Infectious Diseases under Fauci funded this deadly gain-of-function research on coronaviruses at the likely Chinese epicenter of the COVID-19 pandemic. However, SARS-CoV-2 was apparently not the first deadly virus that created panic in his office. According to a journal entry obtained by Senator Rand Paul, Fauci privately expressed terror upon learning that his agency supported a U.S. Army medical research experiment that took a deadly virus, Ebola, with a fatality rate up to 90%, and made it airborne. He appeared to be more concerned about the damning insights the killer form of Ebola provided into a relevant vaccine than his agency's role in the production of an airborne plague. So just another scandal with this guy. I mean, he should be behind bars. What say you? Come join us. We're rolling along here on the Ringside Politics program. Love to have you with us. 504-556-9696 to contribute. Let's take care of some business. Quick time out. We'll be right back.

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0: Welcome back. All right, let's check out some of these clips we've got for you this morning and some interesting ones we're following. Let's start with this guy, Jensen Huang of NVIDIA, discussing the AI doom predictions. Let's check out clip number one.
1: Don't think for a second just because you're an alarmist that you're doing a social good.
2: This industry wouldn't exist without your chips, right? And a lot of the people who are very foundational in creating the form of AI we see now seem to believe that there's a very good shot we could lose control of it. Elon Musk has talked about human beings being a bootloader for AI. We could lose control of it and that would be the end of us. I don't think you believe that.
1: No.
2: I think you don't believe it at all. So
1: no.
2: Taking them as serious about what they believe, when you have your arguments with them, or maybe you could just have it with me, when you're like, what are you talking about? Even though they're the people, in many cases, who are foundational here,
1: they're much more grounded.
2: So when Jeffrey Hinton is on TV saying he thinks a 10% chance of societal destruction is not unreasonable.
3: You just said 10% doesn't seem an unreasonable estimate that AI could kill all humans.
4: Yes.
1: I would tell Jeff that it's irresponsible to say all that. All of his predictions have been wrong. Enough predictions. That 10% chance is not grounded on science, is not grounded on research. It just because it comes from a scientist doesn't make it scientific. Those predictions are hurtful. Is it good or bad that we scare young people about the future of AI so much so that they don't even want to go to universities and don't want to go to college anymore because they don't think they'll get a job? Is that helpful or hurtful if it were to happen? It's hurtful.
0: 504-556-9696. So there's obviously a lot of debate within the community about the dangers of AI. We'll throw it out for discussion. 504-556-9696. The president's saying, all right, from here on out, it's not AI, it's SI. Let's check out clip number two.
5: It's supreme, also intelligence. But the word super is the best word of all, and it's the simplest. And so we're going to be naming it SI, super intelligence. But we don't want to hear artificial, because it's not artificial. It's very powerful. It's very brilliant. It's going to mostly be put to great use, and we'll stop the bad use. But we're changing the name to super intelligence. And so far, I mean, everybody likes it. Artificial intelligence is like the news, fake news. The word artificial. In fact, I could call them artificial. I think I found a new name. I just thought, I'm going to call them, forget about fake. Fake news is one of my great terms. But now I'm going to call them artificial news. I think it's good. I like that. The artificial news. Now, there's some, look at all those press. There's some back there that are fabulous, like about two. I can see too.
0: So James Talafrico, his views really have not changed. His views on trans kids haven't changed. So here he is. So he's dealing with someone who is, he thinks, a supporter. Turns out to be someone who's like undercover at one of his events. And recording him, and it's hard to hear, but I think you can decipher it. He's pretty much saying that his views on trans hasn't really changed, even though he's claiming in his campaign that it has. So let's check out clip number three.
6: Nice to see you.
7: Oh, nice to see you.
6: Thank
7: too.
6: You for being here. I'm so glad you came. Means a lot. Let's get a picture.
7: So, really quick, I'm just so happy that you're running and everything you're doing for our country and making everyone feel included. Really quick, I have a niece who's trans. I want to let her know that our government hears her.
6: Yes.
7: Can I count on you to support her? And
6: always.
7: She's not able to participate in sports.
6: Yes. The way I fought for trans kids in the legislature is how I will fight for the U.S. Senate. Uh-huh. And my position hasn't changed.
7: Uh-huh.
6: I still think these should be local decisions, sport by sport, athlete by athlete. And I think I have the most inclusive policy of any candidate who's running. So
7: I agree. So
6: I know things are getting clipped and stuff, but my views, my position hasn't changed, and I'm gonna have your loved ones back. Okay.
7: Well, thank you so much.
6: Okay. Thank you. God
7: bless you.
6: God bless you. Thank you.
0: James Tallarico, 504-556-9696. WNBA coach, still supporting the transgender community. Let's check out clip number four.
4: This WNBA coach of the Minnesota Lynx, Cheryl Reeve, thinks you and I are evil for wanting to protect girls. They got the best record in the league, and the most meaningful thing of the season is the trans debate. She says critics like you and I don't want trans people to exist. Check this out.
8: Yeah, I mean, I think that's probably one of the more meaningful things that would mark the season for me is that the transgender community is one that deserves our support, and what is happening in the name of some issue of transgenders in sport, it's really an attack on all transgender community. They don't want transgender people to exist.
4: Nobody's saying anybody can't exist, all right? We're just saying a biological male shouldn't be in a girl's locker room, okay? Shouldn't get a roster spot. Shouldn't take a girl's scholarship.
0: Exactly. 504-556-9696. So President, Vice President J.D. Vance discussed deportations in an interview, saying, hey, don't worry, they're going to continue. Let's check out clip number five.
9: There was a kind of a back and forth, kind of a chaotic story from this weekend.
10: Sure.
9: That ICE had sent out guidance telling people, hey, we're not deporting people we incidentally run into as we do these raids, just the murderers and the rapists. And then DHS came out and then said, actually, that's not true. Everybody's still on the table for deportation. Can you just clarify what the position is?
10: Well, so first of all, the President of the United States has said clearly, if you are in the country illegally, you are subject to deportation. And we prefer, of course, that you pick up your bags and go home yourself, but you are subject to deportation if you're in the country illegally. Coming to the United States illegally is a crime, and we treat it as such. Now, I think the back and forth is, unfortunately, sometimes you have people who are leaking to reporters some internal policy documents. And my understanding of what happened is that, you know, yes, if you, let's say, have a DHS agent, and that guy can deport one person that day, he can go.
0: So it goes on to explain, you know, that, hey, if you got two people in front of you and one's a mass murderer, you're going to, you know, deport the mass murderer. But if you're here illegally, you are subject to deportation. 504-556-9696. And speaking of illegals, there's a caravan of them coming up to our southern border from Mexico, broken through the southern border of Mexico on their way to our border. I think they think that if the midterm elections go the Democrats' way, that they're going to open up the borders again. They don't realize President Trump's president until January 2029. Tom Homan, the border czar, talked about it, made some interesting comments. So we wanted to share some of that. So let's see what Tom Homan had to say. Let's check out clip number six.
11: Here to weigh in is border czar Tom Homan. Tom, I want to start with this caravan that I started hearing wind of about 10 days ago. It busted through the southern border of Mexico, seems fairly easily. And I know you all are tracking it, DHS is tracking it, but what will happen when they arrive at the border?
12: Well, I can tell you they won't be released into the United States. We're at almost 17 months of not a single illegal alien being released for the border, and that's not going to change. As the DHS statement says, they'll be immediately turned around, or they'll be arrested and prosecuted and deported. Maybe deported to a third country, maybe not their home country, because if the countries, you know, are slow in receiving their nationals back, we'll send them to another country. We have many to choose from. So we're going to force the border. Border remains closed, and you're going to see if they get to the border, nothing's going to change. Zero releases from the border under the Trump administration. President Trump promised that. He's going to keep that promise.
11: Now, Tom, Boston Mayor
0: 504-556-9696. So, yeah, remember during Biden's administration, caravans just kept coming. And they just, hey, rolled out the red carpet. Want to hear from you? Come join us. 504-556-9696. Brief time out. Let's take care of some business. We'll be right back.

0: Louisiana Radio Network, I'm Jean Burns. Public opinion polls show that most Americans do not support the United States military conflict against Iran. But Louisiana U.S. Senator John Kennedy says President Trump's decision to use military force against Iran will result in a much safer world.
1: It's not being reported by the press, but Iran today is immeasurably weaker. Iran today, both the public and the private sector, is a sucking chest wound. There are whole parts of Iran that look like something out of Mad Max 4.
0: Republicans have a problem. Those are the words of Senator Bill Cassidy now that we're inside 5 weeks to go before the midterm elections. Cassidy says President Trump's words of motivation for his fellow Republicans may end up backfiring.
2: When the president said that everybody vote as if he's on the ballot, well, among independents and Democrats, that's a motivating factor to vote. They're not voting for Republicans.
0: Election day is Tuesday, November 3rd. LRN.
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5: Here on Ringside Politics, we like to keep a positive attitude about all the left-wing lunacy that we hear about every day. And we're quite positive about one thing, and your host, Jeff Cruer, agrees there is something wrong up there in Washington. They say if it ain't broke, don't fix it. Well, guess what? It's broke! Call Jeff now at 556-9696.
6: And we will be getting to your phone calls in a minute, but we have a guest segment right now, and I'm very pleased to bring on a gentleman who we've had the pleasure of interviewing in the past. President of Augustin Farms, Nathan Yearsley is with us. And Nathan, how are you? Welcome.
7: I am well, thank you. It's good to be on.
6: Yeah, good to have you on the program. And you know, I thought it'd be great to talk about your business because a lot of people are, you know, concerned about the economy, concerned about where things are going. And your business specializes in emergency preparedness and some great options for people to take precautions, to be ready. And you have an array of products. Can we talk a little bit about your business and how you prepare people for emergencies which may happen in the future?
7: Yeah. So let's just start out with fundamentally bad things happen, and you know we could talk about hurricanes. We're still thinking about being in hurricane season, even though it's been pretty light. Thank heavens.
6: Yep.
7: We could talk about a lot of those things, but really the thing that causes most people to be in need is injury, illness, and job loss. The money stops. None of us are as financially prepared for uncertainty as we'd like to be, and we find ourselves in need. And for some people, that happens in just a couple days. Others, it happens in a couple weeks, but it happens. So our company prepares food, in the highest quality method possible with excellent packaging. We remove the oxygen. This is all freeze-dried or dehydrated food. It is the highest quality food we can get a hold of, and we package it with a shelf life of 25 years. Now, take that one step further. We also package about everything you'd ever want: proteins, pre-made casseroles, fruits, vegetables, breakfast foods, you name it, we probably have it for you. And we give you food security. So for a very small investment, we give you food security where you can take that and store it in your pantry and use it regularly because it actually does taste good. Or you can store it in a bunker if you have one. Either way, you'd have the food so that if the money stops coming or there is a storm, you can take that food in the case of a storm, throw it in your car, and drive away, and you're carrying your food with you. FEMA, the CDC, everybody says I have at least 3 or 4 days worth of food. I'm going to tell you, you probably need at least 30 days because it takes a while for government resources to get started.
6: Boy, you've laid it out perfectly there, because people face all kinds of emergencies, from, you know, national emergencies to, weather-related emergencies to health-related emergencies. And no matter what they're facing, it's good to be prepared. So your options are just amazing. I'm just looking at your website. I mean, you have an incredible array of different offerings for folks. Can you tell us about some of the more popular ones that you have, Nathan?
7: Yeah, so I think probably our number one product that we sell is a kit. So this would be like 30 days of food in a 5-gallon pail. So the reason for a 5-gallon pail is you can have a sealed, rubberized, sealed lid. So it's airtight, it's watertight. We have put it in a tank of water. They're sealed well enough that they don't leak, and it floats. So in the event of a flood, it's pretty handy. So these kits give you breakfast, lunch, and dinner for 30 days. We have a 45-day kit. I have, for my wife and I have 8 of those, 4 each, so that we are absolutely guaranteed ready when times come on. My favorite, we have some soups. We have chili base. We have a chicken curry. We have some great soups. We have backpacking meals. We took our chili, prepared it slightly differently so that you could just cook it in a pouch like you would a backpacking or an outdoor meal. Mm-hmm. Again, that chili mix is phenomenal. We had a guy take our chili mix, prepare it, submit it in a local, just a community chili cook-off, and won. These foods taste really good, really, really
6: so
7: good.
6: What is the process? You freeze dry all of your foods at their peak, right? And that ensures freshness and nutritious value of these food items?
7: Yeah, so let's go back. First and foremost, we buy the best quality that we can get a hold of. You know, the best rice available to us doesn't come from the Orient. It comes from Arkansas, okay? Sometimes it comes from Louisiana. Those farms kind of stretch across. But we get a lot of our rice from your area in the country. And then we take that rice, and it is partially pre-cooked. It's called parboiled. And I'm using this as an example because we do this for all of our products. We take the best quality rice, we get it prepared in such a way that when you add water, simmer it down to get the consistency right, it will blend the flavors and taste fantastic. Then we make sure that every ingredient absolutely has to be there. It's as clean a label as we can get. In some cases, like our strawberries, the ingredient list is strawberries. That's all. There's nothing else. Mm-hmm. It's just freeze-dried strawberries. In other cases, you know, if it's like we have a creamy chicken rice casserole. It is super tasty as it is, but a lot of people will put chicken in it, freeze-dried chicken, reconstitute that so that they add some additional protein to it. Because that's the beauty. You can kind of mix and match and build on the stuff. But the rice, we get the best quality rice, then we get the chicken. We get the cream, you know, so this will be freeze-dried creamers. We get all those things, the salt, the pepper, everything that needs to be in there from what we should have from a label standpoint, so that all you have to do is you get that up, you simmer it, then you taste it, and you say, yeah, my taste says a little more salt, a little more pepper, or whatever, right? But it makes it really easy.
6: This is something that you, I mean, didn't just start yesterday. I mean, this is something your family has been doing for over 50 years, right, Nathan?
7: Yeah, so not, I wish it was my family. It's a brilliant idea, but we took part of their food clear back in the 80s, my family did. But the Augustin family, which Mark Augustin, the founder's son, is on my team today, is still, so he's still involved in the business. He and I are actually catching up later today. But they started this just because they knew that they wanted to have some food storage, some preparation. And they weren't preppers. They were just people who realized that difficult times seemed to be ahead of us. And, you know, this is all the way back in 1972. This is more Cold War era thinking than
6: right.
7: It is, the apocalyptic thinking that we have today. But it's the same thought. My family's not ready. So they started with just bulk food, like bulk oatmeal or bulk wheat, and then they made their way into milk substitutes and now casseroles, and just did an amazing job. They would go to an event, somebody would have something cooked, they'd say, "What is that? I love that food." And then they would go and make it in the kitchen, figure out how they could do it all with dehydrated or freeze-dried food, and then how do you package it in a way that it will last for a long time. So having been in business for 54 years now, the cool thing about it is we bought some 40-year-old food storage back from some people last year and opened it, tested it. It was safe. It was good. We cooked it. And granted, over 40 years, it probably should have been thrown away because some of the taste had kind of degraded a little bit.
6: Right.
7: None of us were working for the company then, but it was good. Safe,
6: mm-hmm.
7: and it was totally edible. I tried it. It was good.
6: Still good after 40 years. Wow.
7: Yeah. Now, we only labeled to 25. All I can get you is into the mid-2050s. That's all I can do.
6: Right, right. And I think that's pretty darn good. Now, people hearing this are like, well, wow, can I do this? I don't have a bunker. I mean, what kind of storage area do you need for these products, Nathan?
7: All right, so clear back before I worked for the company, this is back in 2007. My wife, she came to me and she said, "I want to spend, we just got a bonus." She's like, "I want to spend like $700 and get some food storage for our family." She said, I'm just uncomfortable. So I agreed, and it came in on a little pallet. And we unpalletized it, and we're looking at this little pile of food. And I said, "I don't know where to put it," because we didn't have a huge pantry like everybody else in
6: right.
7: a normal house.
6: Right.
7: Well, I took the number 10 cans. Those are those big industrial cans. I took those, laid them on their side, and rolled them under my children's bed. And I took some of the other stuff that was in these pouches, and I organized those into some slim boxes boxes I cut down so they would slide easily, and I put them under the master bed. And literally 6 months worth of food for four people went under three beds. That's all it took.
6: I think everybody's got that, Nathan. I mean, everybody's got that kind of storage capability. We only have about 30 seconds. I do want to just point out that all this information is on the website, augustinfarms.com, that we're linking to. But it's more than emergency kits. We got egg and dairy, fruits, baking mixes and staples, vegetables, meats and protein, soups and entrees, camping food and adventure meals. 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And any final comments you want to share with our listeners, Nathan?
7: Yeah, go to augustinfarms.com. And it's a Prepare 15, I believe is what it is. We have a discount code right now because of Emergency Preparedness Month. Go to Augustin Farms. Check us out. If you have questions, reach out to customer service. We will help you get started.
6: And what is the discount code for the listeners?
7: I believe it's Prepare 15. It's labeled clearly on the website. So just jump in there. You'll see it and use it. Please use it.
6: Nathan Yearsley, thank you so much. Thank you for the work you're doing. Thank you for what you're providing for our citizens. And this is certainly a great service you're doing at Augustin Farms. Nathan Yearsley, thank you, sir. All right.
7: Thank you. Thanks for having me on.
6: All right. Take care. We're going to take a brief time out, take care of some business, open up our phone lines when we come back. 504-556-9696 right here on Ringside.

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6: All right. I want to thank Nathan for joining us. Very interesting discussion about, you know, being prepared for whatever might come your way. Emergencies involving natural disasters, health, or possibly who knows? All right, let's take some phone calls, 504-556-9696. We'll bring on our good friend, great contributor, galloping in from the great state of Alabama. Cowboy joining us this morning. Hey, Cowboy, good morning and welcome.
7: I don't want to say anything against what that man had to say, but one thing he's got to figure out. Water only has about a year and a half to 2 year shelf life. So we'll go from there. But let me tell you this, Jeff. There's too many mendacious politicians in Washington. And the problem being is just this. They don't give a rat's rear about us. They've walked on us like we're worn carpet. They screwed us worse than they screwed us, tattooed us, and didn't even give us a kiss. And it's getting worse. So the thing of it is, it's just this. I don't care what Trump says. I don't care what anybody else has got to say in this matter. The crux of the matter is just this. We're in a state of flux. And I'm going to tell you this. It started with that war. Gas before the war was here was $2.69 a gallon. Okay? So there's your proof right there. And diesel wasn't much higher. So now you're looking at a situation as to where people on Social Security like me, we can't keep up. And so, you know, we're going to be between a rock and a hard place. It doesn't make any difference either way you go. And they don't care. It's not like it used to be when they actually got along and they actually tried to solve a problem and they actually cared about the country. They don't care anymore. I don't care whether that's a Democrat, Republican, or a son of a bitch. It doesn't make any difference. Because they're out for themselves.
8: You think we have, Cowboy, a uniparty?
7: Hell yes, we do. Well, I mean, it obvious? If we did, I'm going to give you an example. When I went to go get my license renewed, there was two black women up there, and they said, I've got to get my ID. Now, that proves right there at what they're saying, both sides, that black people can get IDs. But they're still carrying on with the same Jim Crow mentality they did back in LBJ's day, and they're making things worse. They're actually pouring gas on the fire, and they're the match. And they don't care.
8: These black ladies were in line. Where were they?
7: At the DMV.
8: Okay, and they were just getting their ID, right?
7: Yes.
8: Okay, so it's no big deal to get a drive. I mean, anybody can get a drive, and it's so ridiculous that people can't get IDs. I mean, that black folks somehow can't get IDs. I mean, the whole line, the whole argument is ridiculous. It's racist, really, to say that, oh, black folks can't afford their IDs or don't know how to get IDs. Who doesn't have an ID, Cowboy? That's so crazy.
7: Well, I'm going to tell you this. We're just about going to Ruby Falls, Rock City, and Chattanooga. Now, that Don Cassius, which is your first thing that I've been telling you, now you got to order online. And if you want a discount like me, then you've got to send your driver's license, your ID into them just to get a $10 to Ruby Falls just to get a $10 discount. Now, if they can't pass this SAFE Act and they're willing to, and you have to do that, then that ought to tell you what they're up to. Nothing. They sit up there with their thumb up their butt and figure out how the hell can we bicker and act like little kids and do nothing for the country when the country is going to hell in a handbasket right quick. I mean, it's not obvious now, but it's going to get obvious. And that lady from Minnesota, she's in La La Land. She needs to go out and take a look. I'm telling you right now.
8: You're talking about our caller, Sandy? Is that who you're talking about?
7: Yes.
8: So what do you mean she's in La La Land? Explain what you're talking about.
7: Well, she this gas, the between the gas and the diesel, the longer this war goes on, it may be embedded into the situation with the oil companies. I want to tell you what my cousin told me. He worked for Exxon. He was a field supervisor. He told me, he said, the more gas goes up, the more money I make. What is their incentive to do what they need to do? And Trump started all this. I'm a Trump person, but I'm not a Republican, nor am I a Democrat.
9: Okay.
7: And the thing of it is,
9: just to clarify, you're an independent or a libertarian? What are you?
7: No, if a Democrat came along, I'd vote for a Democrat. That made sense. It would do whatever. It's senator or whatever. If you're
9: but what are you registered at? Independent? I mean, what's your party affiliation?
7: I'm not registered. I just vote. But
9: so you don't even vote?
7: Yeah, I said I vote. But
9: you do vote. But then you just said you weren't registered.
7: Well.
9: So
7: what I'm saying is, I am registered, but the thing of it is, if a Democrat came along or whatever, I listen to the party and see what they have to say before I make up my mind.
9: I hear you. If you don't want to tell us where you've registered, that's fine, but you do vote, okay? I want to make sure you vote, okay?
7: I do.
9: Okay.
7: But let me get back to what I'm talking about. As long as this war is going on, and they get the general idea, we're making money, and this is the way it is, the only thing they're going to do is keep on doing what they're doing. But what they're doing is they're screwing the truckers, and a lot of the independents may have to go by the wayfinder.
9: We got about 30 seconds. So you think these oil and gas companies are profiteering, are gouging the American people?
7: Well, what did I tell you? That's exactly what my cousin told me.
9: Okay.
7: He told me, he said, the more...
9: That's what President Trump is saying, that these oil and gas companies are needlessly keeping the prices up.
7: Who started it?
9: No, I understand. I understand. All right. Well,
7: he's talking out of both sides of his mouth.
9: Okay. All right, Cowboy. Thank you. That's Cowboy. All right. From the great state of Alabama. Well, I'm glad he votes. I mean, we all need to be voting, folks. I mean, anybody who is an American citizen needs to be registered, and we need to vote. If you're illegal, you need to leave the country. You don't need to be voting. So we don't want any illegals to vote. But as he was saying, it's easy to get an ID. Everyone should be able to get an ID and register. No big deal. All this claim that it's racist to want an ID is ridiculous. 70% of black folks in this country want voter ID. All right, quick timeout. More Ringside coming your way. We'll take more of your calls, and the Crawgator joins us right after this.

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1: Breaking news this hour from Town Hall. I'm Rich Thomason. They're out of there. The last American troops stationed in Iraq have been withdrawn.
2: The withdrawal agreed on 2 years ago comes against the backdrop of the ongoing war between the US and Iran that has sometimes spilled over into Iraq, with Iran-backed militias firing on US troops and the US striking the group's strongholds. Baghdad's touted the end of the US mission as a sign of the country's increasing strength and sovereignty. The withdrawal is also being celebrated by Iran-backed groups, and that has raised concerns among some other Iraqis, particularly in the Kurdish region. Meanwhile, questions loom around the future of the Iraqi militias, which the Baghdad government wants, with little success so far, to disarm. I'm Charles Tillotson.
1: A cockpit fight between the pilots, and apparently it involved a stabbing, forced a Fly Dubai flight to Tel Aviv to make an emergency landing in Saudi Arabia earlier today. The Boeing 737 did land safely, all the passengers said to be okay. How are Americans feeling about the economy?
3: Consumer confidence fell sharply in September as Americans face rising gas prices and continued geopolitical tensions, challenges President Trump says he's working to address. The conference board's leading index dropped more than 6.5 points from August. Chief economist Dana Peterson says confidence deteriorated notably, with business assessments turning negative for the first time in 2 years. Ken Lorman reporting.
1: We will soon be getting an update on inflation with the release of the PCE price index for the month of August. It's the Fed's preferred gauge of inflation, and it does play a role in what the central bank does with interest rates. On Wall Street this morning, the Dow futures are down 20 points. More on these stories, townhall.com.
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5: Starting the morning again with the 70s out there. It's about 90s for another hot afternoon. With a few fair weather clouds and just a slight chance of an isolated storm. The moisture level is still on schedule to increase, and that's going to mean pretty solid chances of rains coming up for the weekend. We'll start a minimal chance mainly tomorrow, increasing through the afternoon, though, to about 60% Thursday. Today's 90, lowest to 70s. Tomorrow, upper 80s.

0: near 90, with more clouds in that rain chance. Good chances Friday, becoming near likely 80% or so, 80, 90% the weekend with multiple rounds of rains that likely are going to be heavy at times. 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

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The ones who opine every day right here on WGSO. Call Jeff Couer right now at 556-9696.

0: And welcome, hour number two, kicking off. Jeff Carrere with you, and great first hour discussion. Appreciate Nathan Yearsley joining us of Augustin Farms. 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Want to thank Josh in the studio for taking care of us, and we're going to be taking more of your phone calls, 504-556-9696. All right, let's bring on our Ringside All-Star, our guest who we look forward to every week to talk to, blogger, commentator extraordinaire, joining us from sunny Florida via Destrehan, our guest who goes by the handle the Craw Gator, our friend Doug Schechtsnyder with us. Good morning, sir.
1: Well, I'm always a little suicidal after hearing

0: them a legitimate religion. Okay, once you do that, they hide behind it. So I just want to throw out a few things for the listeners to think about. I'm just going to read them as fast, and there's about 20 of them, 18 of them.
1: Oh, my gosh. Okay.
0: They're short, real short. They're strictly my thoughts. Has any legitimate religion been started by a beheader warlord? Any legitimate god or religion that pushed convert or die? The key word here is legit every time. Any legit god or religion, ultra sexist, even okay with wife beating? Any legit god or religion supports preteen marriage or multiple wives? Any legit god or religion using 72 virgins as the heavenly male reward? Now, these are all questions. Any legit god or religion pushing the killing of billions, a.k.a. infidels, who differ? I mean, that alone tells it all. Any legit god or religion pushing owning dogs as somehow forbidden? Any legit god or religion demanding other cultures they invade sell foods they require? Any legit religion or god globally abusing invading cultures with public street prayer? Any legit god or religion globally justifying rape on a massive scale? Any legit god or religion globally allowing members to lie at will for their god? Any legit god or religion invading nations and going in mass on welfare for years, even with multiple wives? Any legit god or religion globally okays mass murder in Christian churches? Now, if you hold all that up, the sum total of it, there's no way, in my opinion, there's no way Islam is religion. It's simply a violent terror cult. I mean, just the idea itself of any religion being founded by a beheading warlord, you know, it's just, it's insane. But as long as they're allowed legally, I guess, politically, I guess, to hide behind the religion label, they can do just about anything. But there's never been any religion that goes around beheading children and gang raping women and all. You know, there's nothing godly in this religion, my opinion. And yet they get to abuse people. They get to just be bullies and without any pushback. Now, more countries are passing laws. More countries are kicking them out. More countries are saying you can't be citizens. And they plug into the welfare system and just milk it dry, and they have a lot of time to cause a lot of grief. So I think that the big mistake here is thinking that this is actually a religion when it's a cult, a political movement based upon what? Violence, threats. I mean, that's the reason why a lot of people don't say anything or do anything, because somebody will knock on their door, and when you open it, they'll stab you to death and say, Allah Akbar. You know, it's bizarre, to be kind. Mm-hmm. And I can't think of any other movement in history that hid behind religion and told the rest of the world that we're going to kill you if you don't convert. So that's all I have to say about that.
1: Well, I last looked at the numbers, and worldwide there are over a billion people that call themselves Muslim.
0: That's right.
1: And I believe it is the world's fastest growing quote unquote religion, you know, or you'll call it something else, Doug, but, you know, it's referred to as religion. And then, if I'm not mistaken, Islam is dominant. There are 57 Islamic-ruled nations
0: Right.
1: Around the world. We have roughly 200. So 57 of them are theocracies where, you know, Islam
0: right.
1: is the rule. And, I mean, I don't see how you wind that back and say that, oh, you, these people can't be considered part of a religion. Or so, I mean, their adherence of that faith, I understand what you're saying, but how do you, I mean, you know, at this point, you have a billion people. That's a lot of people.
0: Well,
1: you know, it's the fastest growing, quote unquote, religion.
0: Right.
1: So what are you saying? Are you saying Americans should remove people that consider themselves Muslim from the country?
0: Well, certainly. They want to conquer you. They want to kill you. They want to behead you. They want to, you know, kill your dog, rape your daughter. You know, how do you let people in your country who make no secret that
1: right.
0: they hate you, they hate your way of life, they hate. They're a hate cult, and they fuel themselves with hate. We're living in an age of extreme
1: but
0: hate.
1: Not everybody considers themselves, you know, jihadists that are Muslim. I mean, there's some that are
0: yeah.
1: moderate
0: well,
1: Muslim.
0: Yeah, that's not exactly right. There's no such thing as a moderate Muslim. That's been said by leader of Egypt and a lot of other people. There's no such thing as moderate. Some sit on the bench and quietly cheer. But you'll notice one thing. That's proof. Never has there been a group of two or three or four of that faith on camera been asked a question and ever criticized, even gently, Islam. Now, if you're in a religion where you're afraid to criticize, even gently, in public with witnesses, that's not a religion. That's a cult.
1: So are you saying that the United States, that we need to kick out all the millions of Muslims that are here, and then you're saying we need to not deal with any Muslim-run countries like Saudi Arabia and so forth? We just cut ties with them? Is that what you're saying?
0: Not exactly, but part of that, yes. How are you going to deal with people who have those values?
1: Yeah.
0: Now we have proof that they've taken over other countries. They've killed hundreds of thousands of people. It's nothing to them. Life has no meaning. It's all about, you know, the whole world is going to be Islam. Well, wow, is that depressing or what? But the point is that there's no religion based on murdering people. I mean, you know, let's just wake up here. I don't care if you're in the government
1: yeah.
0: or what. And a lot of these 57 nations, they killed hundreds of thousands of people to take over. And they're proud of it. It's a historical fact. And yet...
1: Well, but Doug, a lot of these Muslim-run nations are considered allies of the United States. I mean, we have bases in some of these countries.
0: Right. But that doesn't mean we have to let them in here and they get on welfare and they have plenty of time to go around and protest every little thing. And now, you see, you get more of what you tolerate.
1: Uh-huh.
0: And the problem, in my opinion, is the liberals that run an area, they don't push back when they go in the street, do this and that and the other. They let them off every little thing. They allow them to build mosques. Now, I'd like, because I have heard and read that the mosques are storing guns. Maybe not in this country that we know of, but in other countries. Why would any religion store weapons, grenades, and rifles? See, I can't say this too firmly. They don't have the footprint, the style, the approach
1: right.
0: of a legitimate religion. They're a legitimate terror cult. And if you don't like it, they'll cut your head off and
1: yeah.
0: stab your wife. You know, how can you deal with this prehistoric approach to life? It's all physical. It's all violence. It's all hate. And you can't let it win. You have to either say, look, you cannot be a citizen, you cannot wear a burqa, yeah, and you can't have welfare. I mean, if I had a wish tomorrow, that's what it would be. The United States would pass.
1: Well, we certainly, it would be, we're having a hard enough time deporting people that are here illegally. I don't think we could deport people just because they're Muslim. That wouldn't fly.
0: Constitutionally, nobody has a right to be in this country that hates this country, and there's proof that they do. Every day you see this on the internet, films, videos, you see it on TV. How much does it take for us to say, we don't want people that hate us to come live here?
1: Is there one political leader of the Republican Party that is calling for this, Doug?
0: Why? It's always the same. They're afraid that they're going to be stabbed, or their wife or somebody else. You can't run a country on fear. Now, if they're over there, stay over there. But all I'm saying is, it bears no resemblance to a real religion. It's based on hate and violence, Jeff.
1: All right. Interesting comments. Pretty provocative comments. Thanks for kicking us off with that. If anybody want to chime in on that, the other issues, you're welcome to. We'll open up our phone lines when we come back. 504-556-9696. Right here on Ringside. Let's take a break. Take care of some business. We'll be right back.

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1: Here's a number worth sitting with. 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

0: We are back. Doug Schneider, the Craw Gators, with us. Jeff Pruitt here, cruising into an open line. And, Doug, let's get to it. We'll start with Miss Kathy, who joins us in Sulphur, Louisiana. What's going on, Miss Kathy? Be sure to turn off your speakerphone.
1: I did.
0: Welcome. I did. Okay.
1: When I heard your voice coming, I said, okay, time to turn it off. Okay. Now, Doug, hi. Hi, Jeff. Hi, everybody. Doug, I love your, I don't know what to call it, rant, speech, monologue. It was awesome. You hit a nose on Islam. And a person you, I think you had him on a couple of times, Robert Spencer. He is an expert on Islam in the U.S.
0: Bubba Deckert? Yeah.
1: Not Bubba Deckert. Robert Spencer.
0: Oh, Robert Spencer. Yes. Robert Spencer,
1: yes, you
0: right.
1: You need to get him back because when a Muslim tells you the truth, don't believe them because in their religion, they're allowed to lie to non-Muslims.
2: Yep.
1: It means nothing to them. Even, but as Christians, we are not to bear witness or lie. So they don't respect that. And if you convert from Islam to Christianity, you have a death sentence on your head. So there, what he's talking about is real. It's true. And another thing I want to ask you, there was something, you've been mentioning on the news prior to your program that there's a website that you can go on to ask if you want help from the government or something, like where to go, like Medicare or Social Security.
2: Right.
1: Is there some kind of informational website?
0: I think the president
2: yes.
0: Mentioned it. What is it, America.gov, Doug?
1: American
2: yeah, so, something like that to bring it all together and facilitate it.
1: Okay, American.gov?
0: America.gov.
2: I'm not sure. But
1: Okay.
0: Yeah.
1: And
0: I think that's
1: thing.
0: What it is.
1: Okay. I'll check into it. Also, I came across a very interesting article in the New York Post. You know, of all the New York papers, I rely on the Post a lot. They have a lot of factual stuff. You know what Diddy Combs is doing? Remember Diddy, the rapper that got busted for prostitution and so forth?
0: Yeah.
1: Okay. He's having the time of his life in prison. He's in the federal pen in Fort Dix. But he's having a good old time. He's got alcohol, new photos, and other paraphernalia that's getting smuggled to him. And
0: you're talking about Sean P. Diddy Combs, Puff
1: that's
0: Daddy?
1: That guy, yes.
0: Right.
1: I sent you.
0: So wait, why? I mean, it sounds like one of these gangster movies where all these gangsters are getting the high life in prison. How is he getting all this in prison, Miss Kathy?
1: I was smuggled somehow. He's paying people off. They say he's spending dollars like it was nothing. So I mean, there's corruption even in the prison system, with the federal level particularly.
0: This is
1: Fort Dix, on a military base. That's what I'm surprised.
0: Where was this story again? New York Post.
1: New York Post. I sent you an email.
0: I will check that out.
1: When you do, can you put it on the broadcast page?
0: Yes. We'll get it on the broadcast page. Thank you.
1: Yeah, I mean, my jaw dropped. He's supposed to be in prison, not doing anything, really, but somehow he's getting stuff.
0: I have an old-fashioned view. I mean, I thought prisoners should be, like, out there picking up trash, you know, like doing, you know, community service projects. I mean, putting them to good use. But I guess they're, you know, living the high life behind bars. That's not good.
1: That isn't good. So, I don't know.
0: Okay.
1: And another thing, have you heard of John Rogers? Yes, I sent you another email. I sent you a couple of things this morning.
0: Okay, I'll check it out. Who is he?
1: Okay. He was busted for espionage, for being a spy for China. He was an official in the Federal Reserve, the central bank, and he married a Chinese national, and they had a six-year-old girl, little daughter, and he was busted January 25th while he was walking his little dog. The feds got on him. It seems that it was found guilty of giving false statements to the government, but he was not charged on the conspiracy to commit espionage.
3: Well, Ms. Kathy, I will I'll check that out, and I appreciate you for you're our great researcher, and thank you so much. We got a roto break. Any final comments
1: thank
3: you want
1: you.
3: To share? Okay. Thank you, my dear. All right. We'll come back with more Doug Schechtschneider. Take more of your calls, 504-696-9696. Let's get a news update. Keep it right here on Ringside. We'll be right back.

0: Louisiana Radio Network. I'm Jean Burns. Senator Bill Cassidy is sounding off about Republicans' chances of keeping control of Congress. Andrew Greenstein reports.
1: You don't have to look very hard nationwide to understand Republicans have a problem.
2: Independent polls appear to corroborate Senator Bill Cassidy's assessment. They show that despite Republican efforts to redraw district lines in their favor, Democrats are widely favored to win control of the House on November 3rd. Cassidy, however, is expressing cautious optimism that Republicans can keep control of the Senate, even though a pair of polls commissioned by the Jamie Davis campaign show him within striking distance of Julia Letlow, Cassidy does not expect an upset in that race.
1: I'll be very surprised if statewide Republicans lose.
2: I'm Andrew Greenstein.
0: An arrest has been made in the Shreveport shooting that killed 13-year-old Shamichael Russell and injured two other children on Monday. Authorities say Javian Abbott has been charged with second-degree murder in the case. We're told more arrests may follow and additional charges are expected against Abbott. LRN.
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0: Doug Schick-Schneider with us and your calls. And, you know, Doug and Miss Kathy talking about how Puff Daddy, P. Diddy, whatever you want to call him, got some kind of special arrangement in prison. That's not good, is it?
1: No, but that's kind of expected. You have to have strict supervision of the people that work there. And it's kind of a common thing. It's not that harmful, but it could be better. So, I mean, what can you say? It's been known for many decades, and the people have to care enough that run the prison to stop it, and it'll be stopped. It's like everything else, but...
0: Do you think when Edwin Edwards was behind bars, he had a cush arrangement? He had people smuggling in, you know. Well, he didn't drink or smoke, so I don't think he didn't need any of that. Maybe girly magazines, I don't know. But or maybe, you know, visits from his wife. Anyway, interesting. We've got that story posted, Miss Kathy, so thank you. Josh took care of that. Thank you, Josh. 504-556-9696. Let's keep it rolling. And we go to Matthew joining us this morning. Hey, Matthew, good morning. Welcome.
2: Good morning. So I don't listen to what Cowboy has to say. I kind of pop the volume down because I need to stay optimistic given the situations going on in my life. So the last thing I need to do is listen to a bunch of people preaching doom and gloom. As punishing Republicans sounds like a great way of punishing yourself. Dumb idea. Yeah, are they perfect? Nope. But I did remember saying at the beginning of this year that we need to look at challengers. We need to look at people who are running against people who are running for office. And I think, you know, John Fleming was a great choice, but for reasons that we don't quite understand, Donald Trump chose to back Julia Letlow.
0: Well, it's really easy to understand. It's Governor Jeff Landry. It's easy to understand. He was the reason. So, well, I mean, the governor and the president have a close relationship, and he's his person in Louisiana, and he recommended the endorsement. And I'm just trying to educate you, sir. That's why the endorsement was made.
2: No, you're talking over me, but that's okay. It's your show.
0: I'm just trying to answer you, okay? But you're talking over me. Go ahead. What you got? Go ahead.
2: Well, we had Governor Landry because we were not successful in changing the way the Louisiana Republican Party worked. We weren't even successful in our local party, which is one of the things that drives me crazy about Steve Bannon.
0: Okay.
2: Because, you know, these seats are available. We can take them. We tried. We fail. What do we do now? Don't know.
0: Well, and if I could answer you and just say this, we have good people that run against incumbents, that run against the people that are in positions of power, but it's very difficult for an outsider, for a newcomer to win because of the advantages that these people that are incumbents have. And they've got financial
2: Absolutely.
0: Advantages. We'll go back to the Senate
2: primary.
0: Okay. We'll go back to the Senate primary. I mean, Julia Letlow had 20 times the money of John Fleming through all kinds of dark money and all kinds of super PACs. And, you know, it's almost impossible for someone that has outspent that way to win. And I would say that extends all the way down to races that are at local levels. You're going against people that have influence and money, and that's difficult to overcome. But, you know, we're going to be featuring on this show over the next few weeks people that are running for office and all these different positions, and some are taking on incumbents. And I encourage listeners to give the challengers every consideration, because
2: at this point,
0: we need
2: at
0: more
2: this
0: people.
2: Point in the race, though, aren't they all the ones taking on incumbents? Aren't they all Democrats? With the exception of
0: we have people that are running against Republicans that are Republicans. We have people that are running that are Democrats, independents. So we have all kind of people running. So
2: yeah.
0: All I'm saying is we need to consider people that are challengers because, you know, they're taking on powerful forces. And usually I think the challengers are people worth consideration because they got a lot to offer.
2: Yeah, they do, but they need to get started earlier, or somehow we need to find out about them earlier. My opinion.
0: Okay.
2: Otherwise, we surrender to the political science. And I think Donald Trump is okay with losing the House and the Senate and getting impeached again, because he feels like this thing he's got going on in Iran is a much larger part of a much larger vision. But I don't know. Are they going to actually be able to remove him from office? I don't know. Are they going to be able to unwind everything he's done? I don't know. Because he's done plenty of good things, but we have to punish Republicans.
0: So you're saying, I just want to clarify what you're saying. You think Donald Trump is okay with the Republicans losing Congress and him being impeached?
2: I think he's fine with it, yeah.
0: Really? Okay. I don't think so.
2: Yeah.
0: Why do you think he's fine with that?
2: Because he hasn't changed course. He hasn't started talking about the things that the American people care about.
0: Okay.
2: Except, you know, once in a blue moon. He's talking about monuments.
0: Well, hang on, Matthew. Let's get Doug's thought on this. Doug, you think Donald Trump's okay with that?
1: Well, not really, but we have to look at the big picture. The big picture is people who run as Republicans have to find the opposition that has voted wrong, that has an ugly record, and they have to make that opponent eat it every day, every day. And I don't think that's happening as much as it should. And I think the research on the voting record before you get in the race is very important. And so it's, you know, tactics matter as much as money. You say, well, you know, no, you could beat people with half the money, but you have to have the goods. You have to have the goods on your opponent, and you have to make them eat it every day, and you have to be very vigorous about it and not get distracted or fearful. You know, that's my opinion.
0: Okay. All right, Matthew, I'll give you a final word, and then we got to roll. Go ahead, sir.
2: Well, vote Republican, because punishing the Republican Party, you're never going to punish the individual Congress critters. They're just waiting to take their next job as a lobbyist.
0: Yeah. All right. Thank you. 504-556-9696. Interesting to go back to that Senate race, Doug. You know, when Fleming did do his ads, he did point out that Julia Letlow, you know, had a pretty liberal voting record and supported carbon capture and had some questionable ratings from these rating agencies that rate the members of Congress, and of course did the stock trades and all the different things that he pointed out in the campaign. So he did make that part of his messaging. He was just overwhelmed. I mean, 20-1, I mean, with just an avalanche of ads. And of course, President Trump, you know, weighed in on behalf of Letlow big time, and he just wasn't able to overcome that. And then none of these Republican candidates that he's endorsed have been defeated, or very few. I mean, look at Darlene Graham. She's terrible. I mean, he endorsed her. I mean, Ralph Norman would have been 1,000 times better. Now Darlene Graham is in a tough race in South Carolina. So his endorsement really was massively influential in these primaries. Wouldn't you agree?
1: Very much so. And I think mistakes were made and repeated. You don't jump in too early. You don't jump in on somebody's word without knowing that person's record. And I think Trump jumped in a couple of times. He didn't need to jump in early, and he didn't need to jump in without looking at the record. He's not perfect, and, you know, it's all about relationships and governors and all this other stuff. But when the rubber meets the road, how will they vote? When the bases are loaded, will they strike out looking? And we've had too many in the GOP that when the bases are loaded, they strike out looking. And we don't need the same approach unless it's the best approach. And the approach that Trump has on occasion has been flawed. And that's just the way it is, in my opinion.
0: Well, and I think there's no doubt he asked why he endorsed Ledlow. I think it's no doubt it's Governor Landry. I mean, Fleming had actually worked in his administration. So you wouldn't overlook that unless, you know, you had a governor recommending someone else.
1: It was hard to pin down Ledlow because, you know, she wasn't in office. She didn't really have, you know, a record except out of office. And I think you nail them better when they have a record in office that they have to eat. But otherwise, it's all conjecture. And, you know, and the thing is, sure, they might be conservative to the end of this year or to the end of the midterms, but you just get queasy feelings about picking people early and not giving the strong, proven conservative a chance.
0: Well,
1: it just
0: the case of Darlene Graham, he jumped. I mean, that was sort of a last-minute deal. He got on to her, and she's got no record, nothing. And, you know, he endorsed her and got her in as senator, and now she's facing a tough fight. I mean, it's just crazy. Now, as far as Julia Letlow, I mean, she supported DEI, for goodness sake. I mean, she was very liberal when she was a college professor. I mean, and as a congresswoman, her record was very, very scant, and she still won't defend anything. She won't do any interviews. She won't do any forums. She won't do any debates.
1: Well,
0: I mean, I had the Democrat on with me for over an hour. He was talking about trans and abortion and, I mean, all the issues, and can't get her to do anything.
1: Well, Trump should have given his choices. He made his choices later. Giving those people a few weeks to show their hand, a person that doesn't fill out the forms, kind of standoffish, doesn't have meetings and answer questions. You know, Trump had to see that and back off, but he didn't. He rushed in and stamped approval on her, on two women, and I hope he's right because he knows more than I do. But as you know from all the years I've been on the show, I look for signs, and if I see those signs, I don't care who it is, I'm concerned. And he should have waited. And he would have seen how those two acted early on. And if they acted in a way that they didn't want to say what they believed in and so on and so forth, that's not who you want in Congress.
0: Right. Let's get the other side of the political equation. A caller goes by the handle Liberal Dan is with us. What's happening, Liberal Dan? Good morning.
3: Good morning, Jeff. Good morning, Doug. Doug, I have a question. Where you're a blogger extraordinaire. Where do you blog? Like, where do you post your stuff?
1: Well, I'm on X. I'm on Getter. I'm on True Social, and I'm on Substack. You know, not all day, but I post a few things here and there, and you know, like that. I've got like, I don't know, 7,000 something followers. I don't really care about the money and the followers, but I got about 7,500 followers on Getter. For some reason, I don't get as many on X for the same post. I got about 3,500 followers, and then I got, I don't know, 136 followers on Substack. But I just get out there and, you know, put my views or my comments and, you know,
0: where do
1: whatever
0: you get,
1: happens,
0: you get
1: happens,
0: the most,
1: you know.
0: On Getter, Doug? That's where you get the most traction?
1: I can't understand why. It could be me. I mean, because I know I follow people that have from 10 to 300,000 followers. I mean, I just follow them because they made a comment on something I did, so I just went and followed them. So I don't really understand the system, but I'm not in it for the money. I just kind of, you know, cruise along, and if something, you know, is outrageous, I will comment on it. And I have standard comments. I have over 10,000 memes or texts.
0: Well, Doug, do me a favor. If you could email me all your links, we'll start putting that on our podcast page where people can access it, okay?
1: Well, that's okay, but
0: okay.
1: So long as they're not trolls. Of course, I do have a standard meme for trolls that seems to work, you know, and end up blocking
0: okay.
1: people. And I end up blocking people all the time, because I'm not going to listen to things that are not factual, that are just, you know, copy paste from some troll.
0: Right.
1: So I don't have any tolerance for that. But
0: right.
1: there's
0: okay.
1: very, very good people, very creative people that I can learn from.
0: Yeah, that's true. All right, what else you got, Liberal Dan?
3: All right. Yeah. Just before Doug called in, you were talking about the ID thing, and we've talked about this before, Jeff. You know, the state of Wisconsin put up a clean, standalone, no other provisions bill that would, or to the voters of Wisconsin, that just basically said, do you need an ID to vote, and to show a picture ID to vote, and it passed overwhelmingly. Because it was by itself. And there are some people who are against it because, you know, a lot of people, you know, see these other so-called voter IDs and I call them so-called voter ID laws because they're labeled that way, but they're not clean. They don't have they include other provisions that have nothing to do with the requirement to show an ID, but yet they also have things like, for example, the old North Carolina one that I bring up all the time. That was,
0: uh-huh.
3: It wasn't removed because it's unconstitutional or whatever to require an ID. It was kicked out because when they looked at those other provisions, they literally researched how people voted and, you know, whatever, by race, and then only removed those ways that were most utilized by black voters. So if you're targeting the way black voters
0: right.
3: vote specifically, that's why that law was thrown away. I have no problem. I'm a leftist. I have no problem with Louisiana's law that requires the showing of a voter ID. I have
0: okay.
3: a problem with laws that include other stuff and they're not clear about it. And this is one of my big problems. And I criticize both sides on this. To me,
0: uh-huh.
3: everything, because sometimes you'll see what the bill is. And the bill will show
0: right.
3: up like in Congress or whatever, and it will say amend subsection B of this, and then amend this. It doesn't tell you. There's no requirement for these people to tell you what the final law would look like afterwards, so you can see the whole picture and not have to spend time researching every single one. And which way is so you can know exactly what happened. So, like for example, there are people who are suggesting that, you know, Trump's bill that he wants to pass about, you know, voting IDs or whatever, that people are saying that it would cause people to have to jump through additional hoops if they're married and change their name or what have you. And it's very hard to verify that simply because of the fact that they won't say what the law looks like. But my opinion there is, like, everybody should have the same requirements to vote. If you're passing legislation that makes some people jump through additional hoops, we're not saying
0: uh-huh.
3: that they should that they're incapable of jumping through additional hoops. We're just
0: uh-huh.
3: saying that it shouldn't be constitutional to require some people who are eligible voters to get to jump through more hoops
0: so
3: than others.
0: If you like what we have here in Louisiana, we could just replicate what we have in Louisiana nationwide, and just have, you know, voter ID requirements everywhere. And I agree. I think as far as voter ID, we do it well here in Louisiana, and I would think every state should have that.
3: And the one thing Louisiana also does, is that if you don't have one for whatever reason, you can get one for free. They will issue you one
0: yes.
3: for free.
0: And
3: so,
0: I'm all
3: so,
0: for that. I think you should give that to them for free. Fine. Give it to them for free. Doug, what are your thoughts on this? Thank you, Liberal Dan. Doug?
1: Well, I must be getting very old because Liberal Dan makes sense time after time. Pinch me. Yes,
0: right.
1: I totally agree. And I think part of the corruption is you have these jackass bills that have 13 things in them. They're not clean, and he's right about that. And if Louisiana has a good example, all another state has to do is say, send us a copy of the bill, and we'll vote on it.
0: Well, you know, I mean, I think in this area, and we do some things right, in this area, we do it right as far as voter ID. All right, let's bring on our good friend, Miss Ginger, joining us in Metairie. Hey, Miss Ginger, you'll have the final word this morning. How are you? All right, maybe we've lost Miss Ginger. We'll try to get her back on.
4: Hello?
0: Doug, go.
4: Hello?
0: Yeah, there you are. How are you, my dear?
4: Yeah, hey. I just saw on TV that 16 trucking companies within the last month have filed bankruptcy. So, golly, that's not good news. And
0: Ginger, what'd you say?
4: 16 different trucking companies have filed bankruptcy within
0: a month's time. Yeah,
4: no, that's absolutely awful. But if we're going to bail anybody out, I think it should be the truckers. but, you know, I think it's Matthew who has said, and if I'm giving credit to Matthew and it's somebody else, forgive me, but he said several times that the gas companies are like ExxonMobil and so on. They're making money hand over fist now. And so, you know, they're going to capitalize on a crisis. They'd love to be in a perpetual state of crisis if they could. You know, because it's beneficial to them monetarily. But President Trump, I think deep down he's a very good man, but I don't think anybody's ever going to tell him, boy, you sure know how to pick him. Because, you know, with Letlow and some of these other disastrous choices he's made. But one thing I want to say is I have lived near a mosque most of my life. They've had a mosque in a neighborhood that I've lived in for some reason. But one in particular, I think it was Desert Storm. They put up a model of a tank on top of their building, their mosque. And they used to drive by all the time, and it really bothered me. There was no American flag or anything, just this replica of a tank. And to me, it was them like shooting the bird to the U.S. But you know, you never hear any music or chimes or anything. You drive by, and when they do have people, it's a lot of cab drivers, and they running in and out. So, I don't know. It's a little strange.
0: Have you ever, and we only have 30 seconds, but have you ever had any trouble being next to any of these mosques, Ginger?
4: Well, one time they did, like, clog up an entire street. I don't know. They must have been having some kind of special event. And neighbors did complain because nobody could get up or down the street. But other than that, no, not really.
0: Okay. Well, thanks for sharing that. Thank you, my dear. Thank you, Mr. Doug Schechtschneider.
4: Right,
0: and
4: you're welcome.
0: Thank you to you in the studio and all of you for joining us. Hey, guess what? Tonight at 6, it's He Said, She Said right here on WGSO. Our friend Moon Grafon is next. Have a great day, everyone, and we'll see you later.
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8: Breaking news this hour from Town Hall. I'm Rich Thomason. Strong consumer spending and business investment helped to give the economy a boost in the second quarter. Growth came in at 2.2%. Inflation cooled a bit last month, even as Americans stepped up their spending. It was a bloody fight between the pilot and the co-pilot of a Fly Dubai jetliner, forcing the Tel Aviv-bound plane to make an emergency landing in Saudi Arabia. The 737 plunged more than 15,000 feet. An emergency call went out before the plane did land safely. The passengers are fine, but the pilot's reportedly in the hospital. The final American troops in Iraq have now left the country, ending the U.S. mission in Iraq. Now, some security analysts fear that Iran could move in to fill the void. The Supreme Court is making it easier to deport some illegal immigrants to countries that they didn't come from.
9: On Tuesday, the court granted an emergency request from the Trump administration looking to block a lower court's ruling that such deportations are unlawful. That court ruled the immigrants affected are not given a chance to raise concerns over safety risks before they're sent to countries where they have no ties. In Tuesday's order, the Supreme Court said that it would hear arguments on the case in December and then issue a definitive ruling. Keith Peters, Washington.
8: The campaigner-in-chief is all set to start a month-long tour. It's the final sprint to the midterm elections.
10: President Trump to hit the campaign trail, targeting key states where Republicans are in very tight races ahead of the midterms. The president starting a 32-day tour, hitting states like Texas, Ohio, and Nebraska. The president telling reporters at the White House he will campaign like it's 2024 again. Laura Winters reporting.
8: Stock futures higher on Wall Street ahead of this morning's opening bell. The Dow futures are up 107 points. NASDAQ futures ahead 73, and the S&P futures are up 21 points. More on these stories, townhall.com.
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0: Police confirm no explosives found in vehicles searched after arrests near a U.S.-run military base.
1: Lawrence Taylor, head of counterterrorism policing, explains what they did find.
2: We have found a quantity of an accelerant, petrol, and we have recovered that as part of our investigation.
1: Five suspects arrested on terror and explosive charges were released on bail Tuesday.
2: Now they remain under investigation and they must adhere to very strict conditions.
1: President Trump expressed surprise at their release, saying that it was something he wouldn't do. Taylor says,
2: but I would like to reiterate that this is an investigative decision and one which is grounded in experience and strategy.
1: I'm Lisa Dwyer.
0: There have been road closures, evacuations, high water rescues across parts of Arizona and New Mexico. What's left of the former Hurricane Polo drenching the Southwest. News and analysis, townhall.com. Don't say AI. That's the gist of an executive order issued by President Trump.
3: The order signed Tuesday states that going forward, all federal websites, documents, and press releases will no longer mention AI, but only superintelligence. Trump signed the order after a luncheon at the White House with tech CEOs, including Elon Musk, and said super is the best word of all, and it's the simplest, so we're going to be naming it SI, superintelligence. He added, quote, we don't want to hear artificial intelligence because it's not artificial. I'm Tammy Trujillo.
0: Atlanta is chosen as the first stop for the Olympic torch relay ahead of the 2028 Summer Games in Los Angeles, the LA Games, the first Summer Olympics in the U.S. since Atlanta hosted back in 1996. The torch relay will visit all 50 states over the course of the 3 months leading up to the opening ceremony on July 14, 2028 in Los Angeles. More on these stories, townhall.com.
4: Rainfall rates are going to be pretty high, looks like, over the weekend, overspreading several days of activity that begins tomorrow. And today, just a slight chance of an isolated storm with a sunny to partly cloudy sky, mainly. Today, about 90, with a rain chance, too, increasing tomorrow at about 60%. Overnight, low 70s. Tomorrow, again, 80s to near 90. That is 80s, mainly, Friday into the weekend, with a good chance of rain, 80% Friday. 80-90% the weekend with multiple rounds of rains that likely are going to be heavy at times.
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Hi, y'all. 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It is hump day. Glad to be with you. So rock and roll, Matthew James, Tax Pro Hotline, as always. Always pumped up to be with you. 844-766-6607. If you'd like to be part of the program, it's your opportunity to be a voice. By the way, I'm hoping. He did ask for my number. I talked to his people. Sent it to John Kennedy. Hope to get him to talk to him on a couple of things, the Jack Smith trials. And, of course, the bill that passed the Senate. It hadn't gone anywhere yet. Dealing with college sports. So I was hoping to do a couple of things real quick with him in a short time that I will have him. But I will tell you this. They're trying to call. They said they're going to try to call, but that don't mean they're going to call. No cut on Kennedy. It's just the fact that those guys are busy. They grabbed, they pulled. But if he does squeeze in, I'm hopefully it'll be in his first hour. And

working hard. Saw him last night. He's supposed to get – we're supposed to have had him on a couple of days ago, but we're going to get him on today. So all that as the program unfolds. Just kind of getting a kick as we watch. This is the second poll I've seen over the last month in the Senate here in Louisiana that has Mr. Davis 4 points behind Julia Ledlow. And, folks, I don't care what poll they put out there. I don't believe it's within 4 points. I don't even think it's near even close to that. And then a bunch of advertisement that started, but it's getting ready to start big time. And we start voting in less than 3 weeks. I just don't believe a poll's that close. Now, let me back up. You could have a poll that close, and the final election could be really close if people don't go vote. And there's, I'm not saying there's no excitement, but there's not as much excitement. And we had Mr. Babcock on, Derek, the other day, and he's concerned about the excitement, too, of people just going vote. People are not engaged. People don't want to be engaged. People are sick of it. For lack of better effort here, people are sick of elected officials. I mean, they say so much and promise so much, and none of it ever comes true. So I don't know if something happens and people don't go vote. I don't know if there's money on the streets to get people to go vote for Mr. Davis. You got congressional races all over the state. Is that going to bring people out? I'm just concerned about the turnout. What if the turnout is 20%? What if the turnout's only 20%? You know, then it becomes who went vote. You know, if you got a lot of money on the streets, then that's what it takes to get the Democrat Party voters out. It just does. Money on the streets, literally. What if there's money underneath and they have a big turnout, and then we got people that are lackadaisical or people that said, I ain't voting because my candidate didn't get in the runoff. Or I can't vote for so-and-so. I'm not voting for Republicans anymore. Whatever. People don't go vote. I'm concerned about that all over the country. I don't live in other states, but I'm concerned about voter turnout making a difference in this election in the wrong way. This is how you lose your country. Oh, man, I've been hearing that for 100 years. We weren't close to this 100 years ago. We are now. And the rise of the Democrat Socialists. Communism should be beat back every chance it gets. The Democrat Party has opened up their arms to it. I was reading, it was Jonathan Turley said, socialism is back in style. Democrats are buying the pitch. That was his headlines in the article, and it's true. They have bought the pitch, and they think those Democrats, they love socialism, which leads to destruction of the United States of America, like it's led to destruction of everything else. So the reason is because I'm concerned people don't understand what's at stake. If you're not on, if you understood what is at stake in this country, people that love this country, you notice I didn't say Republican, Democrat, no Biden. People that really love this country, they would wreak havoc on the Democrats. And if Republicans didn't do so many stupid things instead of manning up and stepping up, it would be easier. I'm talking about as a whole, when I'm talking about elected officials, I'm not talking about registered Republicans. So, havoc. If Republicans didn't do so many stupid things instead of manning up and stepping up, it would be easier. I'm talking about as a whole, when I'm talking about elected officials, I'm not talking about registered Republicans. So, that's where we are today, and this is a big concern. Now, one of the things they're doing is they're trying to run on affordability. Democrats running on affordability is a joke. It's a total joke, but this is what they're trying to run on. Now, they want Medicare for all. How does that drive costs down? Just kind of curious. They want illegals amnesty to become citizens, and they want Medicare for all. How does that drive the cost down, adding 40 million people on? No free enterprise. Government's going to do it. Show me how that's going to drive the cost down. They're telling these people out there we're going to drive the cost down, make it affordable. How do you make it affordable if you just do two of the things they want to do?
They want free college, free tuition, rent control, government-run grocery stores. There's no competition in any of that. They don't want any fossil fuels. They want everything to be electric. None of that stuff, and it's been proven now, none of that stuff drives anything down. It drives the cost way up. And then they'll keep running up debt like we've never seen. Now, both of them are guilty of that, Republican and Democrat. So how they're running on affordability. I'll tell you what I'd do. If they pass any of this craziness that they want to do and they get in charge again, I'll bet my house, my whole family, the cost will skyrocket. It is absolutely impossible to bring the cost down by adding more government spending. Absolutely 1,000% no chance to do it. If you do it, it's going to be temporary. It's going to be something that's not sustainable, and it's only done to show. And that's all it is. Yet, I can't believe the Democrats can talk about things being affordable. Let me ask y'all a question. The Democrats gave us Obamacare. I'm just asking, has that made health care costs go down? Now, before somebody comes, oh, I'll tell you what, I went to the market, I only paid $20 a month. Well, I'm paying for that. We got people paying through the government, and our government's going and spending more money. We're running up $40 trillion worth of debt. None of that makes any prices go down. How come you only pay $20 a month? And by the way, it's not like that anymore, because that, even that is skyrocketing up and people can't hardly afford it because of giveaways and freebies, which is causing a problem, which is making things more less affordable, a lot more expensive. So how did they come across with affordability? Look at Obamacare. Okay, I was promised, Barack Obama himself, that my premiums would go down $2,500 a year. My premium's up 700%+ since Barack Obama passed Obamacare. 700%. If you were paying $400 or $500 a month and you're paying $3,700 a month, by the way, going up to $4,100 a month. I don't know what y'all think that is, but that's a pretty good size. That's a month. That is a month. Because I'm trying to hang in there as a small business and pay my way as I go. Now, you're on Medicare. I have to be on, what is it, Part A? I can't buy anything else because I got family members that need private insurance. So I'm still paying. And you can say what you want to, because we do have three people in our family on medicine and things of that nature. You can't just go buy anything. They got a lot of good things out there. I say a lot of few. And I don't qualify for none of them. And so Obamacare was devastating. Why do you think they want to go Medicare for all? That was the next process. That was the next process, because even Barack Obama said, well, we want to get to single payer, which is Medicare for all, but it may take us 10 years. If COVID didn't come around, it would really be broke. But they really dumped a ton of money in from the federal government during COVID. So I laugh when I see the Democrats, but they might get away with it, running on affordability. Anybody want to bet? I've taken all bets that they will not be more affordable if they get back in charge and do the things they want to do. It will be less affordable, and it will be even worse. Democrats are pitching themselves to answer the economic woes Americans are facing in the pursuit of power by telling everybody and promising people that we will lower costs, vote for us, and it will become more affordable. How? Tell me what the process is. But yet they holler, and the media never, ever, ever, ever challenges what the Democrats do. Okay? Never. It's absolutely impossible to do what they're saying. But yet they're telling people that, because that's what socialism promises. They promise the world deliver nothing. It happened, though, totally. This is what we're fighting. This is what we're battling. And Chuckie Schumer and the rest of them, since they've accepted the big Democrat socialist push, socialist Democrat push, this is in their tent now. This is who they are. All right.
We got to take a break. 844-766-6607. 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
3: 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Check us out on Facebook, too. Matthew James, of course, our friend John Blanchard comes in here all the time. They do a great job with managing your money and investing. And if you're selling a business, boy, you really ought to talk to him. All right. My friend Scott comes in. Scott says he wants to do a little plug for the police.
14: The police.
3: So I'm all for the police. So what's up?
14: Defund the police.
2: so the police don't do nothing. All they do is write you tickets. We'll give a shout out to Sheriff Mark Wood, Rapides Parish Sheriff's Department. Mm-hmm. Okay? Here's why. My oldest is an over-the-road truck driver. You know what that is? 18-wheelers, right? And he works for a company that has a contract with Tractor Supply. So he goes to North Little Rock, picks up a load, brings it here, brings it there. Well, his load yesterday was going to LeCount, or Lee's Pies, mm-hmm. right? But going to a Tractor Supply. He's going out 71. There's a train across the tracks, blocking the highway, stopped. So he stops. Half hour goes by, hour goes by. He sees train workers. He goes, uh-oh. He gets out. Train's broken, right?
3: So oh, my God.
2: So he's stuck on a two-lane highway, Highway 71. Can't back up because he's blind. You know, he's an 18-wheeler. And cars are coming. They see the train. They turn around and leave. About an hour and a half in, he calls the Rapides Parish Sheriff's Department. Hey, I'm 18-wheeler. I'm sitting there. The train's broke. I'm stuck. I need a sheriff's deputy to guide me. They were there within 5 minutes, turned on the lights, stopped the traffic, guided him back, let him turn around the parking lot on his way.
3: Yeah. See, you know, by the
2: they
3: way,
2: do that stuff every single day, and nobody ever knows about
3: by
2: it.
3: By the way, I was going to say, I bet you that was pretty routine.
2: Yeah.
3: And not just there, everywhere. Yeah. Most of them out there, that's what their job is, to serve the public. They serve the public. They got a guy on the road that's got a bunch of stuff he's got to get to the store.
2: Yeah.
3: And I don't think that's probably normal around the whole state. But kudos to that one.
2: Kudos. And Sheriff Mark Wood, if you hear about this, whoever that deputy was last night in LeCount,
3: yeah,
2: give him some props. That was great. And my stepson said he was super nice, super professional, very helpful. And there within minutes to help him out.
3: Yeah, well, I think that's a great story, but that is normally law enforcement. Anyway.
2: Yep, but people don't realize it. That's why I wanted to shout it out.
3: Yeah, all we hear is people protesting.
2: Yeah,
3: people mad at
2: right,
3: them.
2: Right. They wrote me a ticket.
3: They show only when they have a problem.
2: Right.
3: Good or bad, they have a problem.
2: Yep.
3: And they make it look like, well, that's what all police do. They pull people over and they beat people up, and all that's not true. None of that's true.
2: Not true. 99% of the time, it's helping people.
3: Well, you gonna always have a rogue person every now and then, but you got them in talk radio too. I hear.
2: I
3: even know salespeople that could be like.
2: Oh yeah, definitely.
3: All right, Scott. Great
2: story.
3: See
2: you later.
3: And great story. Great story for the sheriff's department, the police department. And they said, I believe they do that all the time. I know a lot of people in law enforcement. I think the guy I met, met last night. His wife played ball with my daughter. I was in Livingston Parish. He had just retired, I think, police. Just retired. And you, those stories never get out there. We only see them on TV. I know recently they showed one. I don't know if you saw that, Parker, but here, had a policeman. They had him on film, and he was flipped a young kid or whatever. And I don't know what happened to it. I don't know the story. I just saw it on TV. They showed it many, many times. And it looked like it was a bad deal because they don't show it, you know, like they do on TV. They just show this stuff, and you go, well, I make my decision based on what I see. But you're not basing your decision based on what they know. Yes, there's been some bad ones, but that's not the norm. The norm are really good ones. And I know a lot of people in law enforcement, police, sheriffs, state troopers, and I'm telling you, most of the people out there do a really good job. They're doing their job, and it's a fine line when you're dealing with. You got to remember something. They never know who has a gun. They never know who's on that damn dope. Drugged up, drunk, doped up. You never know what they're going to do, and that's a fact. So they have to deal with some situations. And like I said, we only see on TV when a policeman, quote, does wrong or does bad. We never hear about stories like that, which is probably daily for them because they're out there serving the public, you know, but they don't know who could hurt them. So anyway, Scott said, hey, man, you mind if I tell you this story? It's pretty cool. And I thought it was a cool story. So that's why we let him on. All right, we got to go. We got to take a break. If Kennedy calls in, we'll get him on. And if not, we'll keep on rolling. All right, you're listening to the Moon Reform Show.

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1: 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Based on polls, most Americans do not support the U.S. military conflict with Iran, but Senator John Kennedy is fully behind the military action. Jeff Palermo reports.
2: During a speech on the Senate floor, Kennedy says the U.S., with the help of Israel, has weakened Iran's military.
3: We have gutted them like a fish, and I'm proud of what America did. Didn't want to do it, but I'm very, very proud of it.
2: Kennedy says Iran no longer has a nuclear weapons program.
3: We ate them up and spit the bones on the floor. We had to do that.
2: Kennedy says we're going to look back 5 years from now and realize what President Trump has done with Iran has made the world immeasurably safer.
3: But you can't let these whack jobs have a nuclear weapon.
2: I'm Jeff Palermo.
1: The child who's the sole survivor in a string of fatal stabbings in Houma has been released from the hospital. Four people were stabbed to death and the boy was critically wounded September 11th. 47-year-old Kagan Jude Solette is expected to face multiple charges once he's released from the hospital. LRN.
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20: 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Well, it's 5 o'clock Sunday, Radio Flashback. Oh, boy, a new time slot. Right after Jeff Cruer on Sunday, Jude Blue and Radio Flashback. 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
24: City. Not only already, and they still raise it. City could have the highest minimum wage in the country by 2027. As business formation declines and often vacancies rise, Seattle. They're going to raise the minimum wage to $22, $22.14, 2027. As the broader metro area contends with short drop in job openings and Seattle businesses face mounting cost pressure. You see what I'm saying? How do things get cheaper? Now, this is what I mean by total ignorance, and the media plays into it. If you raise minimum wage, and I would say, and I don't remember the numbers, but I think, in a restaurant, I think your payroll is about 30% of the cost. And by the way, if you're out there in a restaurant business, don't get mad at me. I ain't been in one for a long time. But if your payroll, and it may be payroll and food cost, is about 30%. I mean, that's high. If you get ready to jack the minimum wage up, you got to raise the price of everything you're selling to people. How does that make things go down and more affordable? Somebody explain it to me. Because my concept of what free economic market system looks like, this is not it. And everybody in Seattle, small businesses and all, got to go to 2217. So you think coffee and food and all that's going to get cheaper? How do you figure that? But they're out there preaching this in the streets, and people, and younger people especially, are buying it. Oh, it's going to be great. We get to get 20. We're the great Rush Limbaugh. Why don't you make it $40? Make everybody have a lot more money. Why do $50 an hour? Because there's no math. This is just to say this is Santa Claus. So what they're doing, they're already seeing these businesses, small businesses, leave. Absolutely leave. 2025, all Seattle employees included, small business, were required to pay the same minimum wage, which is adjusted annually for inflation. Several Seattle restaurant owners who have since closed their business have cited rising labor costs among financial pressures. During the first half of 2025, shortly after wage hike went into effect for all businesses, 450 of Seattle restaurants, 16% of the city's total, closed. Just shut down. So people that were working, they ain't working anymore. So tell me how this affordability is going to work out. They want minimum wage up to a living wage. They're taking competition totally out in our country. That's competition is what you need. Not in Seattle, which is a Democrat socialist state. Or should I say not state, but a city. So Seattle's in Washington. Washington's a state city. I was a city. They closed 450 Seattle restaurants. 16% gone. How many jobs lost? Restaurants and retail transactions fell by as much as 7% over the prior year. Some businesses in shopping districts around Amazon and Microsoft campuses caused Square Data City by the Wall Street Journal. So it's going to be worse, folks, not better. They got vacant storefronts in the city all over the place now. They cited property crime as well as local economic factors as why they shut down. The declining business formation comes as an inopportune time for Seattle residents as job postings in the city's metropolitan area fell 35% from 2020 to 2025. It declined second only to San Francisco. You know, it's a once booming tech-driven economy is now showing clear signs of strain from weaker hiring to elevated downtown office vacancies. That's what's going on when you do everything they tell you. 35.6% of Seattle's downtown office space is vacant, up from 32.3% a year ago. And they're raising the prices. They're actually raising the prices on people. How does it make it better? I just wish somebody could explain this new system of government we found out called Democrat Socialist. It's already been out there. It's already been tried. It's being tried in the United States of America, and it's failing. So what we do is we blame Trump on everything. We blame the Republicans for everything. And it's the Democrats' policies like this that are destroying their own areas. But you know, sometimes we have to be really stupid to find out how stupid we really are. Sometimes we have to be really stupid to find out how stupid we really are. And this is what's happening in Seattle and other places. You know, Tommy Tuberville said something yesterday, Republican Alabama. He said, we got 53 Republicans, you got to have 60. I'd had busted the filibuster a long time ago, and we would have a lot more done. Republicans had everything. So you got to do the filibuster to get stuff passed. Because you got to have 60 votes to get most of this stuff passed. You got no Democrats that ever can leave the plantation. All Democrats have to stay where they told what to do. They can't vote against or for any legislation that goes against what the Democrat power players play. Folks, that's what socialism, Marxism, and communism have always been about. Total control. And this is what they're doing. So y'all go ahead and buy these policies and don't go vote. I got the red, you know what, at people not wanting to go vote, thinking that's going to be better. Tuberville said it best. We should have did and got some stuff done. I would be happy if they got this stuff done. Their base would be excited if they got stuff done. They were voted in to get stuff done. And then every time, we know the Democrats are going to vote against it. We know for a fact that's who they are now. I told you the party of filth and hate. This is who they are. So when you get a chance to have power, get stuff done, your base says, yes, you got to get the base excited. So you got the base that's not excited out there. The part of the Democrat Party that's excited are the socialist Marxists. They're so excited to go vote, and our side's not excited, so our side is going to go home, not go vote, or get mad at the candidate they got to vote for. That doesn't make any sense. Just like in Texas, Cornyn got thrown out of the party, basically. And so people in the party, the George Bush type, are saying, you know what, we're not going to go vote. And some of them are saying, I'm going to go vote for Tallarico. I saw they do it here. When Jay Darden, the legendary backstabber, and Scott Angel, they put a knife up in Vitter. They made it okay to vote for Dale Edwards, who's as woke as all these people. And you know what people did? They did it. They went and vote for him. So we got Dale Edwards, and then he backed in again. That's the things that I'm trying to understand. So don't go vote. I'll go vote for the Democrat. That doesn't make any sense to me. What do you think you're going to get? And in Texas, which I never thought, and still wonder sometimes, if Tallarico really has a chance. But when I look at it and I see that we got people in the Republican Party up to 7% going to vote for Tallarico, they're not looking to see what the man is involved. So you're voting out of hate of a person. That's what the media taught everybody to do with Donald Trump. Just hate Trump more than you love America. Hate Paxton more than you love America and love Texas, so let's vote for Tallarico. And who thinks like that? I don't understand the mindset of somebody like that. Now, you can be like that and curse me all you want to. I will never understand you. I hate Paxton so bad, I'm willing to go vote for Tallarico. And if you're a Christian or you believe in God or you believe in this country, look at what this nut job is saying. That's who you're going to vote for. Well, he beats Paxton. People do that with Trump. Well, I don't like Trump. Well, you were taught not to like Trump. You've been taught not to like Donald Trump for 11 years. And you bought into it. So if I can hate somebody more than I can love the country or love your state, that's where I'm going to go. They made people hate Vitter. We voted for Vitter twice for United States Senate. They have nothing new under the sun, but they made him people hate him. And so we decided to vote against David Vitter, and we got Bill Edwards. And this is what happens. So now that I'm looking at it from a perspective of, man, this does happen. It happens in Louisiana, too. We're going to vote against who we hate more than who can really hurt you. Vitter would have never hurt us. Never hurt us. Bell did hurt us. And that don't make any sense. All right, we got to take a break. 844-766-6607. 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Take a break. Be right back.

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0: 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It's the Matthew James Tax Pro Hotline. Don't forget, early voting starts on October 20th if you choose to go vote. It's a week of it, and then except on Sunday, and then election first Tuesday of November, and except for in some blue states, we ought to have numbers in just about every state, but if it's a blue state, if it's tight, then we'll get the results, I don't know, January, February, whenever they come in. That's why Tupperville is making a point. I'd have busted the filibuster a long time ago, and we would have a lot more done. but we wasted a year and a half of President Trump. See, that's what I was saying. Remember the SAVE Act? Should have tried to pass that in 2025 in the first 2 months. You could have got so much done. See, I'm trying to understand. So, especially with Republicans, Democrats play to their base. Now it's Democrat socialists. And they do everything they say they're going to do. I mean, Obama promised Obamacare, a disaster that it is. And it is a disaster financially, totally a disaster. But he promised it and they got it done, didn't he? Stuck together and got it done. And, you know, it's a shame. Biden said we're going to open the borders. They did it. They didn't give a dang. They just opened it. Played to their base. Playing to the base about defunding the police. That's part of the Democrat Party base. You know, playing to the base and everything. Green New Deal, the stupidity of that. Played to the base. Played to the base with mask and 6 foot distance and for COVID. Played to the base. I mean, played to the base starting all these new programs. All the trans stuff that we see now, that's all base of the Democrat Party. So here's what I think Tuberville's saying. If you did the filibuster, from the SAVE Act on, everything you wanted to do, you get passed. But what if, listen, you don't worry about getting beat again because you played to the base. You played to the base is excited. We got an economy. We start doing something about the debt that we didn't do. But you play to the base. Your base matters. To win an election, you need your base to be excited. You need your base to go out there and bust their butts for you. You don't need some of the base going, well, I don't know about Trump and Iran war and all this crazy stuff. And now I'm saying you got people all over the place. Well, I ain't voting for them because they did this or they didn't do that. And you mess your base up. So when the election come back around in 2 years, now you got a problem because you got to pump your base up and your base is not pumped up, but the left is pumped up and it's pumped up from the Democrat socialists that will literally destroy your country. And we wasted Trump's a year and a half. We wasted it. They got some things done. I didn't say they didn't get everything wasn't done, but they got some things done. But look at how much more we could have got done. And that's all Tuberville's saying. And he's right about that. So what we got to do now we got to hope we can win some elections, and then we got some crazies that could possibly win an election. I don't care what anybody said. Michigan's so far gone, it's going to be hard to this Sayyad guy, Abdul El-Sayyad. I mean, you're talking about a guy that belongs in another part of the world with what he believes in, but here he is with a chance to win. You see what he said on fentanyl? Now, we all know there's a fentanyl problem. By the way, the Democrats just brought him in, bring in illegals, fentanyl, it didn't matter. So Abdul El-Sayyad called laws against fentanyl dealers. What's worse than a fentanyl dealer? I can't think of anything. Except somebody who raped somebody, which, by the way, some of them probably do that too. He said the laws in the United States against fentanyl dealers are draconian. You know what he says we ought to be doing? This guy is leading in the polls in Michigan. Because their side and anybody that's a foreigner in this country that really wants to bring a law and all that, they all out there pumped up about this guy. He says our fentanyl deal is draconian. He backs supervised drug use sites. I mean, he's winning in a state. And he thinks the fentanyl deal is draconian. We got draconian laws because we want to punish the hell out of them. He don't think we ought to do that. He think we ought to have supervised use drug sites. Listen, he criticized the anti-fentanyl laws designed to punish drug dealers. He don't want to punish drug dealers. A United States senator. We only got 100 of them. This guy may win in Michigan. He's as sick as Tallarico. But when you don't get your base pumped up because you don't do what you're supposed to do, and it's really not as much on Trump as it is Republicans. He's advocating supervised consumption sites where individuals can use illegal drugs under observation. How's that working in San Francisco? Just 'cause I'm just kind of kidding. Anybody know how it's working in San Francisco? They got it. Really, you can go on You can go on a map in San Francisco and find out why where not to walk because there's human feces poop all over the place, and they don't want you to go in that area. You know, he says, you know, the challenge is that a world where criminalized drug use, people will hide their drug use. If they hide that, that's what creates risk to potentially overdosing in a situation where no one sees you potentially dying. And so one of the things that we think about is how do you create spaces where people can use safety, where you can take fentanyl and drugs and smoke dope and shoot up safely. This guy's leading in the poll. I know folks out there might be thinking, well, aren't you empowering people to use drugs? Well, what you're doing is empowering them not to die because of the disease of addiction. Now, how stupid is that? The disease of addiction won't hurt you if we get people that are addicted in a place where it's safe to use them. But the addiction, if you're not here, then you can kill yourself. It's still a damn addiction. This is the party. This guy's leading in the polls in Michigan. We sitting over there going, I ain't going to vote. I don't like my candidate in Louisiana in the Senate. I ain't going to vote. That's silly. You want this to win because you don't want to go vote? And the problem is all over the state, all over the country, is some of these Republicans are not popped up. I hope I'm wrong. I hope I'm totally wrong. But, man, when I see people like this, how can a guy that have 1% of the vote? He's got 48% going into the election. Look what he believes in. Man, used to, people didn't say what they believed in these people on the left. They just got in and did what they wanted to do. They out there bragging about it. They getting money for it. Who's the guy, Epstein, that got in so much trouble with these young kids and drugs and sex and everything else? Group is the one that's helping fund this campaign. It just, I think, $15 million they just dumped in a pack. So this, a guy like this will win. And his belief system is so far left crazy. These are going to win because people are like, you and me ain't going to go vote because we're mad. We don't like the candidate. Okay. So we just give up and I'm walk away. And I've had people tell me this. I don't care what happens. I don't care if the Democrats win. I ain't voting for the Republican. Okay? Just remember you said that. Because we're not in that position yet that we could be in. My God. By the way, Iran's Islamic Revolutionary Guard is telling Americans to go vote for Democrats. I'm not surprised. Iran's all for the Democrats winning. I bet you are. You never have to worry about being bombed, that's for sure. You go make whatever you want to make, and they'll never stop you. Anyway. All right, we have to take a break. We'll be back. More to come. 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
11: Breaking news this hour from Town Hall, Amit Thomason. The Fly Dubai jetliner was in the air. It was flying to Israel when it happened. Two pilots got into a fight in the cockpit. There was a stabbing.
12: Photographs now emerging on social media of at least one passenger with a bloody T-shirt. This man apparently got involved and tried to help after the co-pilot of the Fly Dubai flight reportedly stabbed the pilot in the cockpit 2.5 hours into the flight.
11: Correspondent Laura Winter says the 737 made an emergency landing in Saudi Arabia. The passengers are okay. The pilot's in the hospital. Israeli Prime Minister Netanyahu says the Saudis have now arrested the pilot who did the stabbing, who was apparently out to crash the plane full of Israelis. As of this morning, the long-running U.S. military mission in Iraq is over. The last American troops have been pulled out.
13: The U.S. military has had troops in northern Iraq since 2014, battling ISIS as part of Operation Inherent Resolve. The terrorists were defeated in 2019, and a withdrawal plan was negotiated in 2024, with a final pullout date set for this year on September 30th. Roughly 2,500 troops have been stationed in Iraq, and only a few hundred are remaining. Iraq is set to hold a national holiday, marking the complete withdrawal of U.S. troops. I'm Mark Mayfield.
11: Inflation slowed a bit last month as Americans loosened the purse strings and spent some more money. The Commerce Department says consumer prices rose 3.4% in August compared with a year earlier. That is below the 3.7% that economists had been expecting. There have been road closures, evacuations, and high water rescues across parts of Arizona and New Mexico. The remnants of former Hurricane Pola have been drenching the Southwest after pounding Mexico's Baja California Peninsula. On Wall Street, the Dow trading about 26 points higher. The NASDAQ is up 159 points. More on these stories at townhall.com.
14: 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And there are some rough seas right now. The national debt just eclipsed $40 trillion. 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
11: 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This time it stems from a deadly explosion along the DMZ.
15: We just heard from South Korea's Ministry of Defense saying that they have concluded that the mine blast that had wounded 3 South Korean soldiers last week was to blame the North Koreans. And they're saying that this mine was planted recently by the North Koreans, and they're saying that North Korea must apologize. And they have demanded that North Koreans stop any fortification effort on the border immediately. We have also heard from the North Koreans saying that this is all a classic false flag operation from the South, and they have warned South Korea from

0: attacking the North, saying that there will be retaliation if a single bullet flies from the South towards the North.
1: The BBC's Jay Kwan. French far-right leader Marine Le Pen and her party are standing by her running mate Jordan Bardella amid media accusations of anti-Semitism that Bardella denies. News and analysis. Townhall.com. A bill that's passed Congress seals the fate of the penny while also calling for some changes in the 5-cent piece.
2: The Common Sense Act is now on the way to President Trump's desk for his signature. With it, the penny will continue to be out of production, although existing pennies remain legal tender. Paying with cash could become less confusing, as the new legislation would be permitted to round cash transactions to the nearest nickel, a practice some states and localities have laws prohibiting. And it allows the Treasury to come up with a cheaper nickel to produce, since it currently costs more than 13 cents to produce one. I'm Ed Mattinson.
1: Starting next year, California law enforcement officers will be banned from using gloves that can deliver an electric shock. Governor Gavin Newsom signed the law. It will stay on the books through 2030. ICE plans to buy 6,000 pairs of those gloves designed to help officers subdue combative individuals. More on these stories, townhall.com.
3: Rainfall rates are going to be pretty high, looks like, over the weekend, overspreading several days of activity that begins tomorrow. And today, just a slight chance of an isolated storm with a sunny to partly cloudy sky, mainly. Today, about 90, with a rain chance, too, increasing tomorrow at about 60%. Overnight, low 70s. Tomorrow, again, 80s to near 90. Then it's 80s, mainly, Friday into the weekend, with a good chance of rain, 80% Friday. 80-90% the weekend, with multiple rounds of rains that likely are going to be heavy at times.
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0: Hi, y'all. Welcome back. It is the Moon Griffon Show. Great to have you back with us. 844-766-6607. Matthew James. Tax Pro Hotline, if you'd like to be part of the program. We welcome Senator Blake Miguez, who's running in Congressional District Number 6. Blake, how you doing?
1: Hey, morning, Moon. Good morning.
0: Good morning. Good to have you on the program a few minutes.
1: Thanks for having us on the show.
0: So let's start with this. You're trying to run a positive campaign. What do you think you offer on a positive side for the Congressional District 6?
1: Yeah, Moon, thanks so much. Look, I want to tell you just a quick update. We're about a month out from the election on November 3rd, and we've been campaigning very hard in the district. And I'm running for the 6th Congressional District, and we've been getting a great response from voters. You know, what I'm seeing from voters is they like youthful energy, and they want someone who will listen and understand their struggles, and someone who's going to actually fight to improve their lives. They're tired of all the political rhetoric. They're tired of the BS. They want to know, what are you going to do to lower my prices on groceries and fuel, things like insurance? What are you going to do to help my children and my grandchildren find good paying jobs? What are you going to do about the national debt? Are you going to keep our border secure? These are all things that are very important to keep them, to have a trust level that you're going to work hard as a congressman to make sure that you improve our community, our state, and our country. Now, Moon, I hope you'll let me deviate for a second, because I just want to be a proud dad just for one moment. We have some really great commercials out there that tell my story and that talk about some of the things that I want to do. And I'm real proud that my daughter, Juliana, had the opportunity to, she's a precious little redhead. I mean, she's so beautiful. I love her so much. She had opportunity to introduce me to voters. And the time that I'm spending with my family on the campaign trail and with her is something that I'll never forget. It makes me remember

0: right? But President Trump's doing an amazing job at it. And, you know, as a congressman, I'm going to give the right resources to get those violent criminals and the drug dealers out of our country. But most important thing I hear about is realizing costs. And, you know, they feel comfortable with me because they know over the last 10 to 12 years in the legislature, I've had a stellar conservative record. I'm the most conservative candidate in this race because I voted against tax increases. I voted against big government spending. And believe it or not, Moon, it's always the established big liberal spending Republicans, unfortunately, that are always putting the pressure. And, you know, it's always about government. What about the people that actually have to look at those grocery receipts, that have to look at those prices at the gas pump, people that pay those insurance costs? And look, we've got some great economic development going on in Louisiana right now with $206 billion of recent, you know, massive economic investment in the state. And they want to make sure that their children, their grandchildren can have an opportunity to have some great jobs. But at the end of the day, you know, they want their children to have live prosperous lives and, you know, get a starter home. The problem we got right now, a starter home doesn't come at a starter price. The interest rates are unaffordable. And they want a congressman that understands these things, someone who has, someone that actually has run a business and seen the struggles of, you know, of everyday business owners, and someone who can take that message to D.C. and fight like hell for them. And that's what I've done for the last 12 years in Baton Rouge, and that's exactly what I'm going to do when I get to Washington, D.C.
1: Yeah, real quick, the elections is turned ugly. They put a hit piece out on you, something that happened 20 years ago that's been refuted big time, but they still got people out there that are doing that. How do you address that, just as far as that attack type ad that has come after you now?
0: It's false allegation after false allegation, right? It's all a bunch of hogwash. What this is actually put out by, you know, establishment liberal Republicans. Yeah, they want to spend your money, want to raise your taxes, and, you know, they just don't want a conservative outside of being elected to office that doesn't answer to them, because they answer to the people. And look, I mean, I'm actually disappointed because my opposition, one of my main opposition, is a Mississippi Baptist preacher who's stooping to this level. And what they don't want you to find out about is their liberal voting records, because I'm the most conservative candidate in the race. They want to distract from the issues that matter most to the voters. That political hogwash matters to politicians, but to real voters, what matters are the things we talked about: rising prices, increased taxes, job creation, settling the national debt, making sure we have healthy food for our children. And you know what they don't like, Moon? They don't like that I got a knack for going after political corruption. I passed legislation this past session that would postpone the statute of limitations until 10 years after that corrupt politician got out of office. They got a lot to hide, and we got a light to shine of transparency. They just don't want a guy like me in office because I represent the people. But we won't be distracted by the nonsense. We're going to stay focused. Look, we are proud of the kind of support that we built. We have 25,000 individual people who have contributed to my campaign over the last year. That's not special interest money. That's real people, because they want people to go to Washington. They're going to fight to save this country. And that's exactly what I'm going to do when I get out there. And we're going to run a very positive campaign. And our campaign is going to focus on one big endorsement, Moon. It's going to focus on a huge endorsement. And that's going to be the endorsement of the people and the voters of Congressional District 6 on November 3rd.
1: Is that, real quick, is this a race that's a Republican-Democrat runoff? Or is this a race that's two Republicans? I'm just kind of curious, you know, because everybody's got to put their angle on it.
0: Look, this is a race that, this is a brand-new district, the 6th. This is a district that we are flipping from Democrat to Republican. Cleo Fields is the current congressman here, who's obviously has a liberal voting record. But after redistricting, this got turned into a Republican seat. And because of the Supreme Court case canceling my last election and recreating these districts, it's going to be an open jungle primary on November 3rd, which means that all the Democrats, all the Republicans, the Libertarians, Independents are all on one ballot. Now, we are in a very comfortable front runner position, but this will go to a runoff because of the amount of people in the race. And our message will remain the same. We are the most qualified candidate for this. We're a seventh generation Louisianan. I'm a husband, a father. I am a businessman. In my spare time, I'm a world champion sharpshooter, right? I've got legislative experience. I know how to get the job done. I don't need a job. I need to get the job done. I'm going to fight like hell for the people of the 6th Congressional elected if given that opportunity.
1: And we're talking to Senator Blake Miguez. CD6 is the area in the race that he's running in. So Blake, with a month left, what do you? I'm not telling you to give me your strategy. What's your goal in this race now? Where are you trying to go from now? Where you want to be on election day?
0: Well, we got a month left, and then we'll likely be in a runoff following that. It's the biggest thing is getting our message out. Look, it's a new district. Most folks don't understand the new maps, and it's trying to educate voters that on November 3rd, you're going to be electing a new congressman, and you need to elect someone that's qualified and is going to represent your interests. So we have been ramping up our TV box. We've got some great TV ads up. We'll be using a lot of different sources of media to get our message out. And we continue to build support, and we continue to get out in the district and meet voters, whether it's at a Rotary Club meeting or Alligator Festival or the Livingston Parish Fair or Rodeo. We get out, me and my family, and we get to know voters, and they get to know us. And we're trying to build trust, which we would be so honored to have their support on November 3rd. And we're going to need them to stick with us all the way to December 12th. And hopefully we get an opportunity. If God says the same, we'll get sworn into Congress on January, and we'll get working for the people of the district.
1: Yeah. Are you watching the big picture where the Democrats are basically throwing America under the bus to go socialism, totally opposite of capitalism, totally different than freedom, totally different than being the best you can be? Are you keeping an eye on what they're really doing all over this country right now?
0: Yes, it's kind of sickening somewhat because I see the statistics that socialism amongst younger folks and Democrats are becoming more popular, right? And they're preaching this utopia and this fantasy land. But we know from history that leads to millions of people losing their lives or crashing economies or third world countries. And America's great. Look, we are the superpower of the world, and we want to remain great and strong. And the far left, the liberals, they're just crazy. Look, I'll tell you, Republicans are not perfect. Look, we got some couillons in our own party, right? But on the other side, they're just crazy. And President Trump has been doing an amazing job at leading this country and making it great, making it strong. And we got to usher in, you know, years upon years of the golden years of America. And we got great leaders coming up in the party that can do that. But if you give it up to the socialists and allow them to run the country, their main problem is they don't love the country. They want it to run like a third world country. We love our country. We love our state. And we want to get back to our traditional conservative values. And we want to get back to the things that built this country, hard work, you know, God and family. And they just don't believe in it. And if you don't believe and you don't love this country, you don't deserve to represent this country.
1: Yeah. All right. A few 30 seconds left. Why should people vote for you and let people know how to get in touch with you?
0: Well, yeah, I appreciate it, Moon. Thanks for having me on the show. Look, if for the listeners out there, if you're tired of this political establishment ruining the country, just like I'm tired of it, I'm going to ask you to stand up with me because I'm always going to stand up for the establishment. I'm always going to fight for you and your family. I'm your guy to D.C. to get the job done, and I'm going to ask that you support my campaign. 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And Moon, thank you so much for having us on the show, and God bless America, our great country.
1: All right. Good luck to you. All right, Blake Miguez, one of the many candidates in that congressional race. All right, we got to take a break. We'll be back. You're listening to the Moon Griffon Show, Matthew James Tax Pro Hotline. Don't go nowhere.

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11: 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Welcome back. It is the Moon Griffon Show, Matthew James, Tax Pro Hotline. Gay Furmit running the 5th Congressional District coming out at 10:30. By the way, y'all hear me brag about FMOL Health. What would that mean? That name means a lot to my family. From the time I was born to not too long ago, we had Maddie actually had another little accident a few weeks ago, and we had to go to the emergency room, and man, they're good. FMOL Health is just good. By the way, speaking of them, FMOL Health cut sepsis deaths 24% with rapid blood tests. 2023 in Baton Rouge, they introduced a rapid sepsis diagnostic tool. Since rolling out the tool across the organization, FMOL Health is achieving 19% reduction in mortality among patients, about sepsis, 14% decrease in antibiotic utilization, about 30,000 fewer hospital days over 2 years. Folks, these people got it going on. FMOF, always at the top of technology, always at the top of making sure people are taken care of. It's just, I just don't know of a better place to go. I hadn't found anything that was close. They are real. This is a real, real hospital. I've been taking care of people for a long, long time, over 100 years. Okay? Over 100 years. And I'm not making that up. 100 years. 2 million patients a year. They're just good. They're involved in our universities. They're involved all over the state of Louisiana. And I'm just telling you, if you're looking for health care, you're looking for the right place to send your family and your loved ones, this is the hospital. This is the one you want to go to. I mean, first class everything with these folks. And the communication level goes beyond the call of duty. Just letting you know, it's where we've been. I trust them. We trust them so much. We trust them with our life. That's the fact we do. Somebody made a good point to me that back when gentleman out of Monroe, if you remember under Democrats ruling President Biden, the economy was down, gas prices were way up, gas and diesel were all-time high. What did Biden tell us? Biden said you got to get used to it. Barack Obama, you said, well, you just got to get used to having high prices. That was their comment. You just got to get used to it. So we got high prices and we got high gas and all that stuff. When Democrats in, they just tell us to get used to it. The media never reports a thing. The media never goes out. Boy, when you get a Republican in, anything that goes negative, that's what the media is going to report. And they're going to report it and report it and report it and shove it down your throat. You know, the economy during George Herbert Bush was not that bad. And actually, one of the best quarters we ever had was the last quarter of George Bush's presidency. And James Carville and them came out and said, it's the economy, you stupid. And they convinced people the economy was bad. That's what the media's trying to do now, too. So Biden came out and said, get used to it. Now the topic is the economy. So, yeah, affordability. And we had 9% interest rate 1 year with a six-month stretch during Biden. And the media just wipe it away, boy, with a Republican charge. Oh, my God. They're running stuff out there and how bad it is, and nobody can do well. They do this every year. We got a media that's the big, big problem. And so, you know, folks, I Rush Limbaugh, I go back to Rush a lot. I miss Rush, and I wish Rush was still around. Rush would always say, you know what? When there's a recession, we just don't participate in it. Got another friend of mine out of Monroe that's really, really been a friend for a long time. He's one of the smartest guys I know. And he always said, you know, recessions and stuff like that, you can talk yourself into not being successful. You can talk yourself into not being successful. You can. In between your ears. That's what they do in the political season. Look for it to be more negative in the last month than it's ever been. Yet, I looked at some numbers today, and manufacturing and all that stuff is up. A lot of it's up. But yet, that's what you're going to hear in election year. And the media is going to do their job to make sure everybody thinks that Trump caused all the problems. And really, the infrastructure being all the COVID spending really hurt the country. And the spending's not going to stop, folks. I'm just letting you know that. It's not going to stop at all until we have a disaster. And I don't want to be there. You don't either. And if you know there's going to be a disaster, we don't quit spending. Why do we keep calling people in Congress leaders? I'm trying to figure that out. Why are we calling people in Congress leaders? I wish we could change. How about this? In this big-time college sports, I wish we could change politicians out like we do coaches who don't win. Hey, how you like that? What you laughing at, Parker? Paul, go be at a major college, okay, and don't win. See how quick your butt gets removed. But in politicians, we don't do that. We don't get rid of them that quick. Somebody, what was it? Who made the comment, we ought to change politicians like we do our underwear? Well, it's true. The difference is your underwear smell better than some of the politicians that are out there, and they need to be removed. So it's just funny. All right, here's what we got. Gabe Furman, Representative Gabe Furman, is going to join us. He is running the 5th Congressional District. We might have another one on in the 6th right after Gabe. So let me take a break. Let's get some of these people on air. Let them get to know them. So we'll do that in a second.

0: Superior Grill is all over Louisiana, Line Avenue in Shreveport, Government Street, and Highland Road in Baton Rouge, St. Charles Avenue in New Orleans, and on Collie Saloon in Lafayette. I always make it a point to visit Superior Grill when I'm traveling to the great state of Louisiana. I love the food there. It's authentic Mexican food with that Louisiana twist. 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You got to go to Superior for lunch and dinner, and folks, you're going to thank me for it. My lovely bride and I eat at Superior Grill every chance we get. Five locations in
1: Louisiana Radio Network. I'm Andrew Greenstein. Senator Bill Cassidy says while it's going to be a challenge, Republicans have a chance to retain control of the Senate. He says there are quality Republican incumbents on the November ballot who could help the GOP keep control of Congress's upper house.
2: Susan Collins in Maine has an incredible track record of service to state and country. John Husted just recently came to the Senate, but if you look at his life, he's just a stand-up guy who has served the people of Ohio in a variety of ways and conducts himself with great integrity.
1: As for the House, based on opinion polls nationwide, Democrats are widely expected to win back control of that chamber despite Republican efforts to redraw district lines in their favor. Since 2019, Louisiana ranks number one in the country in growth in qualifying scores in the advanced placement exams. According to data released by the College Board, Louisiana's AP scores improved at more than twice the national growth rate in that time span and is now just 2 points off the national average. LRN.
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0: I have a forum last night.
16: We did have a forum in Monroe. I believe it was streamed or televised. I know it's available on YouTube. I believe KEDM's YouTube channel.
0: Oh, no, I was kind of curious how did it go because I just heard they were having one and I didn't get to go back and look at it, but I'd like to go look at it myself.
16: Oh, I think it went great. There were 7 candidates there. I believe 5 Republicans, all 5 Republicans, and 2 of the Democratic candidates. And it was a nice format where the moderator asked questions on different topics, and everyone got a chance to respond. So I think it went well, and I would encourage everyone to check it out. I think it gives you a pretty good idea of where candidates stand on a lot of important issues.
0: No blow-ups or fist fights, huh?
16: Not yet.
0: Well, I mean, you got a lot of Hey, and real quick, before we get to some issues real quick, I'm not going to keep you long, but when you – I guess the fight, will it be Republican, 2 Republicans, Republican, Democrat? Do y'all have any idea how this thing would go in a runoff?
16: There's all sorts of different scenarios. I mean, we could have 2 Republicans in the runoff. You could have a Republican and a Democrat. If I had to bet, I would say the likelihood is we would end up with 2 Republicans. But you can't rule out Democrats sneaking in the runoff, especially if they can consolidate behind 1 candidate. But like our goal is to get more votes than any other Republican in the field, and I think we're on our way to doing that.
0: Okay, well, let's talk about your campaign. How can people get in touch with you? And what are you running on, basically? What are 2 or 3 issues? I mean, that is a very rural district. I lived there for 35 years. I know they hadn't had a rep from the Ellic area in a while, but it seems like Ellic and Monroe have been connected for a long time. So what are the biggest issues dealing in that district?
16: Yeah, so, you know, and when I get out there and talk to people, the conversation has shifted a little bit. When I first got in exactly 3 months ago, I would say what people were most concerned about is this move to radical socialism that we're seeing happening, you know, especially in big cities and in blue states across the country, and people were concerned about the border. But no doubt about it, the big issue now is affordability, with gas as high as it is. And, of course, that translates into higher food prices and housing. And so that's the number one issue. And, you know, for me, we need to make sure we are unleashing domestic energy production. We need to ramp up our refining capacity. So we know that fuel cost drives inflation, and obviously that's the biggest driver of what we're seeing now in this affordability crisis. But what I'm hearing from people is, you know, they're tired of just coming across politicians who talk a good game. I mean, let's face it, politicians will say anything to get elected. But what I'm telling people and showing people is that I'm the one candidate in the race that has actually done something and is actually not scared to take on a tough fight. Of course, we've got a lot more work left to do when it comes to the cost of property insurance and auto insurance, but we've done real work there. And I've been one of the leaders, the leader in the legislature, in tackling that insurance affordability crisis, and we are seeing real tangible results. You know, we've had over 50 rate decreases on private passenger auto. Homeowners have stabilized and is flat after seeing multiple years of double-digit increases. And so We don't need any fast-talking, self-serving politicians. We need people who are willing to roll up their sleeves and work to get things done. I've got a history of doing that in the legislature, and I'll do the same in Congress.
0: Yeah, it's amazing, though, because less than 3 weeks, we'll start voting because of early voting. So what are you doing to get your vote out?
16: Well, of course, I'm traveling all over the district. You know, yesterday attended four events in four parishes. I know we'll be in Wynn Parish, and looks like Washita this evening. Friday we'll be back in Washington and Tangipahoa. But today's actually a big day for us, Moon. If you are a voter in the 5th District, you are most likely going to be seeing our ads on TV, hearing it on radio, text, streaming. So we're really a media campaign today. So today's a big day for the Furman campaign. But like every single day, I've been out there meeting with constituents and business leaders and mayors, police chairs, you name it, just to tell people who I am. And I'm running on my record. I know there's a lot of mudslinging going on up in Monroe, especially right now, but I'm showing people that I'm the most conservative candidate in the race. I'm the one candidate who actually has a track record of success in the legislature. And I'm a rural guy. That's a rural district. And, I think I've got the ability to connect and to understand what people in Tallulah and Jonesboro and Vidalia and Franklinton are going through. And so far, it sure seems like that's resonating with the people we're meeting with.
0: Yeah, that's a good district. It's just really big as far as land mass. Same number of people, but land mass. So you got to be able to get out and talk to other people. When you talk to business owners, and I'm gonna say in the agriculture business, of course, but just business owners in general, what are they asking you to do if you can go to Washington? What are they needing help with? Are they needing help for the government to just get out of the way? What's going on with that? I know you're talking to
16: business. Oh, absolutely. Yeah, especially in when it comes to the timber industry and when I talk to cattlemen and anybody in agriculture, really, they want the same things every business owner wants. They want predictability and certainty. They want the government to get away. We need to look at lower marginal tax rates, streamlining permitting processes, and we've got too many regulations. We need some regulatory reform that allows people to actually focus on making money, producing products, growing crops, instead of worrying about complying with some obscure regulation that some bureaucrat put into place. So, Moon, I'm a free market capitalist. I'm always going to gravitate towards lower taxes, more competition, less regulation, get government out of the way, and let the American entrepreneur compete and innovate. And that's what we do best.
0: Real quick, before I let you get out of here, separate yourself from the other candidates without killing them, but separate yourself from the other candidate while people ought to vote for Gabe Furman.
16: Yeah, it's real easy. I'm the one candidate who has actually gone to bat and fought for my people as a state legislator. Of course, I passed the bill in 2023 to stop sex changes on kids in Louisiana, and that was a tremendous fight. We overrode a governor's veto for the first time in the history of the state to override a regular session veto. I'm somebody who has the courage to take a stand, but also got a proven track record of getting things done. Just this past session, passed legislation to protect churches from disruption, to keep drugs out of school zones, to make sure that our police officers are actually American citizens. So been a big supporter of law enforcement. Again, being from a rural parish, I know what you're going through out there in the 5th District, and what I would ask the voters is, try to wade through all the fast talk and the fancy commercials. and look at what the candidates have actually done, I think what you go find is that I've got a record to stand on, and that same record of accomplishment I'm going to take to Congress and work with President Trump and Speaker Johnson to fight for the 5th District and to actually get things done and produce real tangible benefits for the people of the 5th District.
0: All right. Gabe Furman's his name, Representative Furman. Thank you, sir. We got to go.
16: Thank you, Moon.
0: All right. All right. Take a break. All right. Got it.
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0: Hi, hello, welcome back. It is the Moon Griffon Show, Matthew James, Tax Pro Hotline. If you want to be part of the program, let's jump gears. Let's go back to the CD6, 6th Congressional District. Mr. Michael Niebuhr joins us. He's running for Congress. Michael, how you doing? Great job last night. Had a little debate last night,
1: man.
0: And I think you did a really good job last night.
1: I appreciate it, man. Yeah, I feel like I did a good job. I mean, it's had a bunch of people laughing, too, so that was always fun.
0: I got to tell you, if I'm around, I'm going to laugh, so you know me. But listen, let's talk a little bit about, because for people who don't know who you are, a quick background on who you are first.
1: Yeah, so I'm running for the 6th Congressional District. I've got a my master's degree is in financial economics. Got that from LSU. Actually got that early this May. And I'm a traveling medical worker, so I've been all across the country, you know, working for different hospital systems, finding what works, what doesn't work, and, you know, trying to bring good quality care to people any way I can. And essentially what I was able to do is I was able to find what works in both my fields, combine them, and make me something of a specialist in regards that could bring real change to people all across the country.
0: Yeah. Well, let's talk about why you're in this race, Michael. Why you running for Congress? Why jumping in a hot race like this? A lot of people. You got to get your name out there. Why now? What do you think you'll be able to bring to Congress that everybody else can't?
1: Well, I mean, simply put, you heard me last night. Last night, I was the only person that ever used the words, "I have a plan." Mm-hmm. That was one of the biggest selling points I'd say I had. I think that a lot of people say that Congress is filled with corruption and all that, and that's definitely there. But I think what it tends to be is it tends to just be filled with people who tell the voters everything the voters want to hear rather than trying to actually come up with solutions to the problems that we face. So, you know, some of the biggest things that I was running on is trying to get the national spending and the national debt under control because, and I think it was one of the books I gave you, that I said that in about the next 10 to 15 years, the bottom's going to fall out of the economy because of the national debt, and we're going to be faced with the next depression, not just recession, depression.
0: Yeah, it's something that, you know, the biggest problem is nobody's talking about the spending problem we have, Michael. Nobody. And when I say nobody, I mean the media's starting to get it, but it's usually just to beat up Trump and the Republicans. But they're all guilty for the national debt problem we have. But no one's talking about slowing spending. As a matter of fact, people that are recipients of all this federal money that's coming in, I don't care if it's corporate welfare, small businesses, writing grants, they all think this is the way you do it. And it's not the way you do it, and it's going. We're going to pay a price, unfortunately.
1: Yeah, well, I mean, we saw that during COVID. After, you know, all the stimmy checks came out, pretty much about a year after that, and all, like that. That's whenever we started to see that there was all the, like, what we called Biden inflation, and it was, yeah, it was a real mess for everybody because you saw essentially what happens when you just give out tons of money and devalue the currency along with it. You start seeing large increases in price.
0: I know, doubt about it. So let's talk a little bit about your platform. What separates you from the other candidates? And let's talk about, you said you have a plan. I know you can't, we got 5 minutes left. You can't talk about everything you want to do. But talk about your plan. You said, I got a plan. What's the plan?
1: The biggest one I got is a Medicaid reform plan. Essentially what it does is it changes the medium through which that we use our Medicaid, because Medicaid is one of the biggest reasons why our health care is so expensive in the United States. Because one of the hospitals I worked at is a small rural hospital up in Washington State. I was there with the management, and they let me look at the financial statements. And that hospital lost $2 million that year alone due to Medicaid. If they could have just broken even on the Medicaid costs, they could have, like, they could have lowered their prices by 20%, and they could have maintained the same level of service. And so that's one reason why healthcare is so expensive, because private insurers and, you know, uninsured people, they're subsidizing Medicaid indirectly because hospitals have to raise the prices on Medicaid to account for Medicaid patients because the reimbursement rates are so low. So I found such a way to where my reform takes place. It'll make it to where we'll save $200 billion a year in wasteful Medicaid spending. We'll save $200 billion because we won't have to do Obamacare subsidies anymore. It'll offer higher quality coverage to low-income Americans. And lastly, it'll lower the cost of health care in the United States by 20% in just 1 year. So I can do more in essentially 1 year and with hundreds of billions of dollars less than Obama ever could. You know, I don't need to spend trillions of dollars to make health care unaffordable. I can actually fix it.
0: Anyway, it's become unaffordable because of Obamacare. There's no doubt about it, but that was the design to go to a single-payer system. Medicare for all is what their design is now.
1: It's kind of funny how Democrats will keep complaining about, oh, health care is so unaffordable. There's all these problems. Like, well, wasn't Obamacare supposed to fix it? You know, like, they keep saying, like, yeah, we just need more cowbell. No, we don't.
0: No, but what they did when COVID came along, too, they really upped it. So I don't think that thing would have made more than 8 to 10 years. But when you run out of money, Obamacare's dead. What about, let me ask you a question, because we mentioned spending. What do you think we ought to do about the spending problem in this country? Because it looks like that's where nobody wants to correct it.
1: Yeah. So the kind of the dirty little secret is that there are over half of the spending actually comes from four programs: Medicare, Medicaid, Social Security, and interest on the debt. Those four programs right there will account for about $4.5 trillion. So if you got rid of all discretionary spending in the United States, right now I think we bring in $5.2 trillion a year in terms of taxes. So you'd have that's about over 80% of the spending from just those four things. And it goes above it if you count defense spending. So even if you cut all discretionary spending, we would still be in a deficit. Mm-hmm. And so you really have to start looking at changing the entitlement programs, which is one thing I'm looking at with, like I said, with Medicaid. That's one where I could cut $200 billion right there. And I would like to try to get, I'd like to try to fix Medicare as well, because, you know, you have senior citizens that they get decent quality care, but the problem is they're still having to pay hundreds of dollars a month for, what do you call it, supplemental insurance plans. Mm-hmm. So I'd like to try to fix that and see if I can get the spending down on that one as well.
0: So when you go out and you're talking to voters and seeing voters, what are they telling you? What are they saying, Michael? What do we want in a real representative that represents us? Because everybody's got a say in this.
1: Yeah. Well, I think that a lot of people appreciate that I'm actually bringing numbers to the table and that I'm telling them exactly what it is I'm trying to do and what I'm trying to fix. I think that they seem relieved that there's actually somebody out there that actually has a plan to try to fix things. And even more so, they also greatly appreciate it whenever I tell them that my campaign's 100% self-funded, that I don't take donations or nothing, that I've funded my own way.
0: Mm-hmm. Okay. Real quick, I got about a minute left. Address the voters. Tell them why they ought to vote for you.
1: You ought to vote for me because I can bring real change, real reform, real solutions to the American people, not just the people of the 6th District, but for millions of Americans all across the country. I'm not one of these politicians that are going to tell you everything you want to hear. I'm here to actually try to fix the problem at hand.
0: Yeah. How can people get in touch with you if they want to be part of your campaign?
1: Sure. You can, at my campaign website is Me Brewer for Congress, MEBRUER for Congress, all one word. As my email and contact information on there. You can also follow me on Facebook at MeBrewerForCongress.com, Me Brewer for Congress on Facebook. And that's, I actually have a lot of my policies listed on there if you'd like to find out more about that.
0: All righty, man. We wish you the best of luck.
1: Thanks, Moon. Good talking to you, man.
0: Yeah,
1: we'll catch up soon.
0: All right. Thank you. Bless. All right. We got to take a quick break. More to come. Heritage Foundation, another candidate in another congressional district in the third hour. Don't go away. We'll be right back. 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
3: Breaking news this hour from Town Hall. I'm Rich Thomason. The latest snapshot of inflation came in a bit better than economists had been expecting.
20: The personal consumption expenditures price index rose 0.3% month over month, leaving the annual inflation rate at 3.4%, unchanged from July. The figures came in slightly lower than fact-set consensus estimates, which projected a 0.4% monthly increase and a 3.7% annual rate. Higher fuel and energy costs stemming from the conflict in Iran drove the monthly uptick. While media sources point to elevated August PCE numbers as a sign of lingering inflation, a closer look at the data shows that President Trump's pro-growth economic strategy is beating expectations. Bernie Benton in Washington.
3: Israeli Prime Minister Netanyahu says Saudi Arabia has arrested the pilot of a Fly Dubai airliner who stabbed another pilot, apparently tried to crash a plane load of Israelis. Netanyahu says passengers and crew members managed to subdue the attacker, preventing a major disaster. The last of the U.S. troops stationed in Iraq have been withdrawn as of this morning. The curtain falls on the long-running American mission in that country right next door to Iran.
23: Prime Minister Ali Azadi has vowed to disarm Iranian-backed militias and bring all weapons under state control. But the hardest-line factions have resisted his plans, and those groups could now see their influence grow without the American presence.
3: The BBC's Hugo Bashega. Tennessee's execution of Krista Pike has been halted just an hour before it was to take place. Federal appeals court wants to review whether her claims of childhood abuse were fully considered at sentencing. Pike, 18 at the time of the killing, was convicted of murdering a classmate in 1995. A judge has ruled that the U.S. can deport a Palestinian-born leader of Wisconsin's largest mosque on national security grounds. On Wall Street, the Dow is up 42 points, the NASDAQ trading 250 points higher. More on these stories, townhall.com.
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3: President Trump may be about to announce new South Korean investments in the U.S., part of a bilateral trade agreement reached last year.
26: Those investments include $54 billion for a liquefied natural gas project in Alaska and a large gas-fired power plant in Texas. South Korea says there are also plans to build eight large nuclear reactors in the U.S. The announcement could come as soon as today. I'm Tammy Trujillo.
3: Indonesian authorities have ordered the demolition of a luxury compound inside a prison. It was allegedly providing preferential treatment to favored inmates. Workers removed furniture and appliances, including large flat-screen TVs, air conditioners, gym equipment, sofas, and refrigerators from the prison near the capital, Jakarta, and several of the prison's buildings have been razed. The prison holds more than 1,800 inmates, making it one of the most heavily populated lockups on Java Island. Find more news and analysis at townhall.com. If better sleep is what you seek, new study recommends laying off the caffeine well before you hit the sack.
4: The study published in the journal Sleep Medicine Reviews says in order to get the best night's sleep, you should stop drinking caffeine nearly 9 hours.

0: hours before bedtime. Researchers say caffeine intake closer than that could cost you up to 45 minutes of good rest a night. Previous studies advise delaying your first cup of coffee till 90 minutes after you wake up to help balance hormones, especially cortisol, which regulates stress. John Scott reported.
1: President Trump likes to change the name of things, Lake Ontario, the Gulf of Mexico, and now artificial intelligence. He signed an executive order directing all branches of the federal government to call it super intelligence, SI, instead of AI. Mr. Trump signed the order after a summit at the White House with tech CEOs. More on these stories, townhall.com.
2: Rainfall rates are going to be pretty high, looks like, over the weekend, overspreading several days of activity that begins tomorrow. And today, just a slight chance of an isolated storm with a sunny to partly cloudy sky, mainly. Today, about 90, with a rain chance, too, increasing tomorrow at about 60%. Overnight, low 70s. Tomorrow, again, 80s to near 90. Then it's 80s, mainly, Friday into the weekend, with a good chance of rain, 80% Friday. 80-90% the weekend, with multiple rounds of rains that likely are going to be heavy at times.
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0: Louisiana Radio Network, I'm Jeff Palermo. Senator Bill Cassidy may be sounding a little nervous about Republicans' chances of keeping control of Congress.
1: You don't have to look very hard nationwide to understand Republicans have a problem.
2: Independent polls appear to corroborate Senator Bill Cassidy's assessment. They show that despite Republican efforts to redraw district lines in their favor, Democrats are widely favored to win control of the House on November 3rd. Cassidy, however, is expressing cautious optimism that Republicans can keep control of the Senate, even though a pair of polls commissioned by the Jamie Davis campaign show him within striking distance of Julia Letlow, Cassidy does not expect an upset in that race.
1: I'll be very surprised if statewide Republicans lose.
2: I'm Andrew Greenstein.
0: A new national report says Louisiana's adult obesity rate fell from 39% in 2024 to 35% in 2025. Governor Landry says it's another sign that Louisiana is moving in the right direction when it comes to the health of its people. Louisiana Radio Network.
3: Hi, I'm Christian Richard, a rice farmer from Vermilion Parish, and we farm about 3,000 acres of rice in the northern part of the parish. Cuba used to be the United States' top export market for rice. They only grow enough rice to cover a quarter of their consumption needs. Cuba imports over 400,000 metric tons per year. Shipments thus far this year are 34% higher than last year, so it looks like we'll continue the trend of increased exports to Cuba. Now, why is this suddenly becoming a growing market for U.S. rice? They prefer U.S. logistics since we're so close to them. That means they can get rice quickly and in the exact tonnage they require. USA Rice was the first agricultural group to exhibit the famous Havana Trade Show in 2001. Following a trade mission to Cuba in 2022 and again in 23 and 24, Louisiana rice began being exported to Cuba and continues to this day. For more information, visit usarice.com.
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15: Hi, y'all. Welcome back. It is the Moon Graffon Show. Great to have you with back with us. 844-766-6607 is the number. 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That's the only name you need to know for your next concrete job. All right, let's jump gears. We talked to the 5th Congressional District, the 6th Congressional District. Now let's talk about the 2nd Congressional District. His name is Walter Beach. He says, I'm running and I want to win. Walter, what's going on?
16: Hey, man. Appreciate you having me on. It was great seeing you last night. It was a fun show. Hopefully you had fun. I did.
15: No, I had fun. I hope y'all didn't laugh at me too much. But we always have a good time on those events.
16: We call that laughing with you.
15: Yeah, well, okay. I call it laughing at me, but it's the same thing. I'll tell you, Walter, so the Congressional District number 2, I'm going to let you describe the district. I think Troy Carter's sitting in it now. But before you do that, give people a background on who you are and a little bit about yourself and why you're running for this Congressional District.
16: Great question. You actually asked that last night, so I prepared for it. Now, I'm a paramedic. I'm 61 years old, married, family. I live in Gonzales right now. The 2nd Congressional District is the only minority district in Louisiana. They had 2 districts. Now they're down to 1. It extends from North Baton Rouge all the way down the river to New Orleans and New Orleans East. So it's a tremendous district. And, you know, I'm if you look at me, I'm white. So I'm actually Native American. And I've been a paramedic for 37 years, since 1989. So, you know, one of the things you could trust is a paramedic. You trust me with your life. You trust me up there. So we're done with the trust thing. The minority district, I'm a minority. We're done with that. And the reason I'm running is, you know, I'm 61 years old. I'm on an ambulance right now. And, you know, it's time to get off the ambulance and serve in another way.
15: Yeah, sure.
16: You know, that's where I'm at right now. And my background, I've been hanging around Susie LaBrie up there at the Capitol. I've been in politics since 2015, mostly medical, trying to get the ambulance access to people. Mm-hmm. And it's very difficult because we have laws today that make monopolies out of ambulance services. So one of the things is, why does grandma go to dialysis or non-emergency? Why do they need a monopoly?
15: Yeah.
16: So that's one of the laws that I've been fighting for. great history with that. I've been to the Capitol 3 times for National Association of EMTs to get our senators and representatives to look at the bills. We actually have some that will save $4 billion. $4 billion. It's a tree at home thing. But you know how that is. Nobody wants to listen. So that's my background. And either way, I'm going to serve the public. If I win this thing, I'll serve the public. If I don't, I'll be back on an ambulance serving it.
15: Yeah. Well, let me ask you a question. When you talk about the ambulance service, is that more of a state issue than a federal issue? Or you think as a congressman you can make a difference?
16: Oh, absolutely, as a congressman, because when we talk about the nationwide thing that's going on is there's a shortage. We don't get paid enough. Mm-hmm. Ambulance companies don't get paid enough. The gas price, just think how that affects an ambulance company. Mm-hmm. We're barely making it. Reimbursement rates are low. So if we get paid going out to the scene and treating people, that will save $4 billion. We only get paid if we transport. Mm-hmm. So you're going to be transported, but then it just gets more expensive for everyone.
15: How do you run in a district, and you are running, but I mean, how do you run in a district to win if it's a district that was pretty much built for Troy? I'm just kind of curious.
16: Well, you...
15: First of all, let me stop. Would you agree that it's built for Troy?
16: I don't know if it's built for Troy. I know it's built for minorities, and that's an important thing to remember. The race itself, I'm running no party, which I'm proud of that. It's no party, no money, no problem. So the ballot access is more important than anything right now, because as no party, if you were running for Senate, they would not take your money.
15: Yeah.
16: So I may not be able to run next year as no party.
15: Wow.
16: That ballot access may be denied. I'm a Louisiana citizen. I pay taxes.
15: Mm-hmm.
16: And we're not really talking about that.
15: Yeah. No, I'm just kind of curious because when they do this redistricting, everybody gets mad at Democrats and Republicans, but this is the one time they agree on the districts, which makes it really hard to upset somebody that's kind of an incumbent. So that's why I asked the question.
16: Yeah, I was up there for the redistricting. There's a map. It was number 131. It would give the minority district one district and a 50-50 chance to obtain a second district.
15: Mm-hmm.
16: But they wouldn't want to hear. Nobody wanted to hear about it. You know, we're looking at Senator Regina Barrow, and trying to get her attention because this is like, you know, the Hail Mary. They didn't want to even talk to us.
15: Yeah.
16: So, you know, it's important to know that there was a chance. But, you know, I've been through the minority thing and, you know, Native American, it's not easy.
15: Yeah.
16: And then with the Republicans, the way I see it, we're $40 trillion in debt. It's growing. You vote Republican, they're going to keep spending. You vote Democrat, they're going to go socialism. So either way, we're going to be destroyed. So that's why it's important to get an individual in there that's not a politician. And I'm not a politician, believe me. I get along with everybody.
15: Yeah, just real quick, I got a couple, 3 more minutes. So if I had to say Walter Beach, by the way, my special guest, he's running for Congress, the CD2. If I had to say, Walter, what is your platform? What do you stand for? What do you want to see happen? Give us a little bitty quick summary of what you want to do. I know you mentioned the ambulance thing, but overall.
16: Overall, bring back the republic. What we now have now is a democracy. Bring back the republic where the people own the government, not companies. Right now you have these companies, big donors, you have all this money involved, and you're putting someone up there that's going to do all these things. They're not going to have a mind for themselves because they're going to have to, everybody has a receipt. They're going to turn it into a receipt. I don't have any money backing. I don't owe anybody.
15: Mm-hmm.
16: I owe the people. That's the only way we can change this, is get the money out of politics. That'll never happen. and nothing will change. If you're going to vote, vote for a change. That's how you change it. Vote. Don't vote for either one of them. Take the money out of politics.
15: Yeah. You, how are you getting your message out mostly, Walter?
16: I'm on the ballot. I'm comfortable with that right there. Gives you a choice. Right now in the Senate, we don't have a choice. We have two people up there, great people, and that's what we have. We don't have a third choice. Wouldn't you like a third choice now? So being on the ballot is important, but accessing information like the news programs, you know, I go to a lot of the meetings and getting out there with the people, knocking on doors, that's how you get the message out. Yeah, people don't know me, and I'm fine with that. But the ballot access is more important than winning.
15: Yeah, well, all right, 30 seconds. Why people should vote for you?
16: I'm sorry, one more time.
15: No, about 30 seconds or so. Why should people vote for you in that district?
16: Because I'm not them.
15: So you're not when you say you're not them, you're not who?
16: I'm not a politician. I'm not red. I'm not blue. I'm actually been serving people all along. This is, you know, and I'm honest. I'm a paramedic. If you can't trust me with your life, I mean, come on. You know, people don't want honesty, I guess.
15: Oh, no, they're like a politician. No doubt about it. All right, Walter, last question, brother. How can people get in touch with you if they want to help you?
16: Oh, it's easy. You can call 225-266-8911, or you could go to nomoreparty.com. That's two places you could go. Vote for Rocky is also a website, but I'd prefer if you call me. Let's have a conversation.
15: All right, sir. God bless. Thanks for calling in, man.
16: All right, God bless. Bye-bye.
15: All right, thank you very much. All right, we got to take a break. He's running actually in the Troy Carter District. So that's what makes it interesting. All right, we will take a break. We will be back. Don't go nowhere.

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4: Hi, y'all. Welcome back. It is the Moon Griffon Show, last segment of the day. Got to mention my good friends at Prairie John's and Dino's. 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You're coming through Katy Ann area. 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Multiple locations, they know how to serve people. Let's go to the phone line. Mr. Paul, how you doing, sir?
16: Then you got to ask anybody that's running as an independent, just who are you going to caucus with if you won? Yeah, if by chance you won, which side are you going to pick? Because if you got to pick one or the other, and I'm looking at Bernie Sanders. I was looking up just the other day how many independents are in Congress. It's funny. They don't caucus with Republicans. They caucus with Democrats.
4: And always.
16: Bernie Sanders, an avowed Marxist, is the de facto head of the Democrat Party. I mean, he comes to Louisiana and Cleo Fields and all of them went to Shreveport and kissed his ring. So I don't want to hear it. I'm sorry if you're an independent. Pick a side. You know, you tell me who you're fighting for and who you're fighting with, and I'll get in the foxhole with you. But I'm not getting in the foxhole with
4: anybody. Now, you're talking about elected officials.
16: I know they're going to shoot.
4: You're talking about elected officials. I'm a no party person. You get in the foxhole with me. I can promise you I ain't budging.
16: Well, somebody better decide we're going to fight and save this thing. And I got a question for all of our former Republican leaders here in Louisiana. I'm pushing 70 years old now, and I've seen a bunch come and go. I lived through the Dave Treen, you know, when Republicans could meet in a phone booth, to where we are in control of both houses in Baton Rouge and the governor's mansion. Start governing like Republicans and conservatives and America First. You know, govern for the working man. Govern for the guy that pays the bills. I mean, how about that? You know, show a little appreciation for us old boys that spent 40 years out there busting our rear end and never drew a welfare check or an unemployment check or any other kind of check from the government and never asked for one. When do we get a party? I want a party. How about that?
4: Yeah. Well, that's what I've been saying for years. That's why you can't keep spending like you're spending, because you don't really have any respect for the people who put you in office. You really don't. Yeah. If the people that put you in office are just the money people that you got to give back. I have a cousin. God bless him. He's not in good health. And he told me something one time. He was a big Democrat, still is. He said, Moon, let me tell you something. He said, he didn't care if it was Republican or Democrat. He used to tell me. He said, there's ins and outs. He said, what an elected official does, he's got a group of people that gets him elected. Group of people. Your group may be 10, 8, 6, 15, whatever. They get you elected. Once you get elected, you turn around and help the group that helped you get elected. That's it, and money, and that's it. And when he told me that a long time ago, I just started my radio career. He said, I'm telling you what it is. The group helps you get in, you take care of them, they take care of you, and that's how it goes. And then they build coalition because of the money. And he said, I don't care if you're Republican or Democrat. And you know what? My old crazy cousin, who's really a leftist Democrat, loved him to death. He wasn't wrong.
16: Well, there may be ins and outs, but we're fixing to all be out. And I don't care what anybody says. Democrats are insane. Republicans suck. Democrats are insane. And that's all there is to it. So I'm not putting a Democrat anywhere near power. And if you're going to run as an independent, tell me who you're going to caucus with. If you're going to run for Congress, either in the Senate or the House, the first vote you're going to make is for whoever the speaker is going to be, and or the Senate Majority Leader. And that will tell me exactly who you are. So don't run as an independent.
4: By the way,
16: come run.
4: By the way,
16: tell me whose side you're on.
4: If you're running as a Democrat, don't say you're going to be a conservative Democrat. Let me ask you, ask you this question, you can answer. If Bill Edwards was running for the Senate and he backed in for the third time and became a senator as a Democrat, who do you think he's going to caucus with? Who do you think he's going to vote for? Who do you think he's going to act like? He's going to be right there with his Democrat buddies. And by the way, they're nuts, like you said. But Bill Edwards vetoed a bill to protect young kids under 18 from getting all this trans stuff done and operate. He vetoed the bill in Louisiana. He vetoed the bill. That told you everything you needed to know about Bill Edwards.
16: And he put everybody he could find on Medicaid. I mean, he exploded that and put all that extra funding. We can't afford the 10%. That's the thing about Louisiana. If the federal government ever pulled their money out, this place goes down so fast it'd make your head swim. We can't afford to pay the 10% that our matching share or whatever we got to come up with to cover our part of the deal we make with the federal government to get all that free federal money that somebody else will take if we don't. So anyhow, somebody all right. Better wake up. Appreciate you.
4: We'll see what happens. All right. By the way, I was reading this to Park and I. I kind of laughed a little bit when I said there was a pilot co-pilot stabbed a pilot on a plane. And that's how they reported it. But now it's being reported. Israel says bloody brawl aboard the plane was thwarted through a hijacking. It was a hijacking. And it was a flight from W to Tel Aviv, Dubois to Tel Aviv. On Wednesday was, in fact, a hijacking attempt, which the co-pilot of the plane tried to knife the captain and then crash the airplane and kill all the people on it. This is the Jerusalem Post is reporting. So when I first started, I said, man, the last thing I'd want to stab somebody is the pilot. But if it was that kind of hijacking, well, I understand it now, unfortunately. 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All right, hopefully we'll get Kennedy on tomorrow. I do have a call-in for Mike Johnson as well. He's campaigning. Want to know how the campaign's going around the country. So we'll try to do all that tomorrow. Friday Eve edition tomorrow. God bless. Have an awesome day.
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19: Breaking news this hour at Town Hall. I'm Bob Agnew in Washington. A Fly Dubai flight headed to Israel from Dubai was forced to make an emergency landing after a bloody pilot fight inside the cockpit.
20: The plane landing safely in Saudi Arabia after a serious scare in the skies over the Middle East. Israeli media reporting the pilot was stabbed several times by the co-pilot 2.5 hours into the flight after a fight. The plane dropping thousands of feet, sparking fears of a terrorist attack, with passengers on board terrified and screaming. The Israeli military scrambling fighter jets, thinking the flight had been hijacked. Laura Winters reporting.
19: Fly Dubai is a low-cost sister carrier of Emirates Airlines. 174 passengers were on board, including 27 children. The latest private job creation report from payroll processor ADP shows an increase this month. In the latest survey, the company says the employment rose by 90,000 for the month. Consumer confidence takes a big hit. Here's correspondent Ken Lorman.
21: Consumer confidence fell sharply in September as Americans face rising gas prices and continued geopolitical tensions, challenges President Trump says he's working to address. The Conference Board's leading index dropped more than 6.5 points from August. Chief Economist Dana Peterson says confidence deteriorated notably.
19: That is correspondent Ken Lorman reporting. The White House is announcing its new helipad as a site visitors can see during this year's fall garden tours. We get more details in this report from Tammy Trujillo.
22: The free tours traditionally happen in the spring and fall, and this year they'll be open to the public on October 17th and 18th. Trump announced construction on the granite landing pad on the South Lawn earlier this month. An expanded beehive will also be on display after First Lady Melania Trump helped unveil it in May. It's crafted to look like a mini version of the White House. I'm Tammy Trujillo.
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2: Strong consumer spending and business investment helped boost the economy in the second quarter, with the growth coming in at 2.2%. Also word that inflation cooled a bit last month, even as Americans stepped up their spending. Consumer prices rose 3.4% in August compared with a year ago, below the 3.7% that economists had been expecting. On a monthly basis, prices climbed 0.3%, up from 0.1% in July. A sign that prices are still running hot. Oil prices continue to fluctuate. Benchmark U.S. crude gained 1.2% to $90.42 per barrel. Brent crude, the international standard, rose 1.4% to $97.49 per barrel. Brent crude is still well above the roughly $72 it was prior to the start of the Iran war. For the Wall Street Business Report, I'm Rich Thomason.
19: Breaking news and analysis at townhall.com. An effort by the administration to more closely align spending on college education to the wages earned after getting a degree.
3: The Trump administration is restricting federal student loans for college programs whose graduates earn less than high school graduates 4 years later. The Education Department is using IRS earnings data to flag low payoff degrees, including some arts and social work programs. Officials say this is accountability, not a ban on majors. Graduate students also face new yearly and lifetime borrowing caps under the law, pushing some toward private loans. Willie Nelson, Washington.
19: A new study suggests curbing one's caffeine intake well before bedtime. The study published in the journal Sleep Medicine Reviews says in order to get the best night's sleep, one should stop drinking caffeine nearly 9 hours before lights out. Failure to do so could cost a person 45 minutes of good rest every night. More of these stories from townhall.com.
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31: Thank you. It is definitely a pleasure, Freddie.
30: It's so good to be with you. And before we talk about barbecue sciences and recipes and all the rest of it, Clint, let's start with your story. I'm saying it this way. How did barbecue get a hold of you? Not you getting a hold of barbecue. How did it get a hold of you, first of all?
31: Man, it started from birth. My mom was a Texan, and I'm a Texan by birth. And so I kind of grew up around the whole scene. You know, I remember my parents when I was very early in my life, very young. They would stay up all night tending to one of those old Brinkman smokers in the backyard, cooking a brisket, getting no sleep because they're feeding it fuel all night long, you know, not knowing that there's a better way to do it. But, you know, it always lit up the faces of our neighbors, regardless of where we lived. We moved around a lot. So, you know, whether it was Wisconsin or Kansas City or Austin or Dallas or wherever else our journeys took us, you know, that was one thing that really made them bond with the neighbors. The neighbors would always love it when they saw that smoke coming out of our backyard.
30: What is it about smoke that pulls people together, Clint?
31: Oh, it's just, you know, when it's good smoke, people love it. And that smell that wafts out of good barbecue is just, it doesn't compare to anything else. And it makes your mouth start to salivate. It makes you want to gather around the grill or the smoker and, you know, share some laughs, share a cocktail or two, and just have fun while enjoying wonderful food together.
30: Indeed. Everyone, we're talking with Clint Cantwell. He is the heart and soul behind AmazingRibs.com. We're talking about the genesis of his barbecue journey. You mentioned Memphis in passing. Memphis has one of the greatest barbecue traditions in America. And I'm saying that, you know, my hometown is Kansas City, Missouri. And so that's saying a lot, you know. So how did growing up around that culture influence the way you cook today?
31: Yeah, it's, you know, I picked up a little bit along each step of my journey. As I mentioned before, we did live in Kansas City for a little bit. So, you know, I got that Kansas City vibe going on.
30: Mm-hmm.
31: You mentioned born in Texas. So I've got that Texas thing going on. And my

0: So I know there's some Badgers who are listening as well. Can you talk about how all three of those come together, if that's possible?
1: Oh, wow. I mean, Kansas City definitely influenced me some, probably not as much as Memphis. And my wife is from Memphis, so after we got married in 1998, I started coming down to Memphis in May every year. And that's really where my skills started to blossom. You know, I was cooking in the backyard and teaching myself how to become a better cook. But, you know, there's limits to what you can teach yourself. So I would come down here and, you know, all the pitmasters at Memphis in May were very open with me. You know, they'd invite me in. I'd ask them questions. They weren't shy in sharing tips and techniques with me. And that's really where my skills started to grow and kind of fueled my interest in competition barbecue at the same time. So I slowly began to dabble in competition barbecue. I was working a high-pressure job in New York. So that was kind of my relief valve on the weekends. You know, I've never played a game of golf in my life. So competition barbecue was kind of that outlet for me. And, you know, the ability to build these relationships, it's like family. You know, whether you're in your backyard or you're on the competition circuit, everyone is a family in the barbecue community. So, you know, I was very fortunate to be able to learn from people like Chris Lilly or Myron Mixon, on and on and on. Not only the names that everyone knows from TV, but just wonderful people on the barbecue circuit that helped me grow and kind of helped that transition from high pressure public relations in New York to this full time. I guess it's a job. To me, it's a lot of fun. So.
0: Well, I know a lot of people have great times reading AmazingRibs.com. And I'm just wondering, how did you go from being a backyarder, relieving the pressure and the stress of the week, to being a competitive pitmaster?
1: It all was happenstance. We were living in Long Island, and I was reading a newspaper one day, and there was a little ad in there for a local barbecue competition. And at that point, I had been going to Memphis in May for, you know, 5-6 years picking up tips. So I decided to throw my hat into the ring. We had a grilling competition and a full-blown barbecue competition. I entered the grilling contest and actually did kind of well. So it wet my whistle. And then I saw another contest pop up in Long Island and decided to do the actual KCBS barbecue portion of it, you know, chicken ribs, brisket, mm-hmm. and pulled pork. Absolutely got my butt handed to me. You know, they say DAL, you know, dead bleep last in almost every one of those four categories. We were cooking on a smoker that none of us really knew how to control. It started just pouring rain in the middle of the night. And our canopy literally lifted up and flew down the road.
0: Oh, no.
1: Because we didn't know that you could weigh it down. We just, you know, we popped it up, had it there. So we didn't have a canopy. The rain is flooding the smoker. And, you know, it was just miserable. I really did not enjoy it. And our brisket the next day was medium rare, which is great for a steak, but
0: sure.
1: Not when you're turning it into judges. So that was supposed to be my last barbecue contest ever. But of course, like a month later, I started thinking, you know, it wasn't that bad. Maybe I should do it again. Like, I'm in an abusive relationship with competition barbecue and I can't let go.
0: Oh my goodness.
1: But I did, you know, I got out there, did a little better that time, met some great folks. And it just kind of snowballed from that.
0: So let me ask, did you check the weather first before you entered the next contest?
1: I did, but I will tell you, almost every single contest I did in Long Island, for whatever reason, the rain always followed us.
0: Oh my gosh.
1: It seemed like there was a downpour every single time. So
0: that's Clint, and he's Clint Cantwell, I should say, and he is the voice, he is the soul behind AmazingRibs.com. And when we come back, we're going to talk to Clint about AmazingRibs.com, of course, and why that site has become a real trusted source of information for pitmasters, backyarders everywhere. 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

0: Hi again, everyone. I'm Freddie Bell, and welcome back to the Barbecue Radio Network. I'm pleased to be joined by the Clint Cantwell. Clint, you're the editor-in-chief over at Amazing Ribs, which many people consider the encyclopedia of barbecue. What makes the site different from the typical recipe website? Make sure you put a dash of this in, just a little smoke of that. What makes yours so different and so popular?
1: Yeah, we're actually in our 21st year, which is unbelievable. The site was founded by Meathead, who I'm sure you're aware of.
0: Oh, yeah.
1: He's got two great books. The first one was a New York Times bestseller. And his approach all along has been to introduce and uncover the science behind barbecue and grilling, not just the recipes that you can find in every single one of these cookbooks behind me. You know, everyone's got a brisket recipe, everyone's got a ribs recipe, but his real claim to fame from the outset has been the science and the myth busting and really educating people beyond just the recipes. And then also product reviews. We're one of the only sites, we're the only site that's got a full-time product tester on staff, a man named Max Good, and he's done hundreds of reviews of products, and it's all very hands-on, as I said, you know, kicking the tires, putting them through their rigors, and applying the same methodology from this smoker to this smoker to this smoker, so you can actually go there and do a side-by-side comparison of the pros and cons of each one. So I would say those are the two key differentiators of the site. I joined Meathead 10 years ago this month, actually.
0: Congratulations.
1: Thank you very much. I ran a site for Kingsford for a little bit,
0: wow.
1: I think about 4 years. I helped them launch a site called grilling.com. And this was while I was doing a full-time job up in New York.
0: Oh, my goodness.
1: For a big apparel manufacturer and, you know, doing this site, grilling.com, on the side, and really fell in love with the writing aspect of it, especially the recipes, because I've just got this brain that never shuts off. So I'll be laying in bed in the middle of the night and get these crazy ideas like, why don't I make a hot dog bun entirely out of bacon? Or what about a hamburger bun made entirely out of mac and cheese?
0: Get
1: things like
0: here.
1: That. But, you know, I was running this site and the site kept getting bigger and bigger. And I had some VIP bloggers that worked with me. Meathead was one of them.
0: Mm-hmm.
1: So by the time we moved to Memphis, I was able to completely separate myself from the PR world and take on barbecue and grilling full time. So one day I got a call, and Clorox, which owns Kingsford, they got a new CEO that decided paying for the URL grilling.com wasn't worthwhile. You know, having this site that was, it was more than just a promotion for Kingsford. It really was one of the true first blogs out there for barbecue and grilling. And this guy just decided to shut it down one day. So all of those years of content were just lost. URL now redirects to Kingsford.com. And, you know, that was the end of an era. But
0: wow.
1: I had built this relationship with Meathead, and he gave me a call and said, would you consider coming on board with me? You know, I'm working on a book and, you know, the site is getting bigger and I could really use your help. So I joined him and haven't looked back since.
0: That's incredible. Everybody, Clint is with us today from Amazing Ribs. And it's interesting, you mentioned about the product reviews and so forth. When I think about your site, I think about Consumer Reports. They test everything, as you know, and it sounds and it looks as if Amazing Ribs does the same thing. Is that, did you follow their pathway, or did that just happen on your own naturally?
1: I mean, the product testing was a little bit before my time. Max joined before I did, but it definitely does follow that Consumer Reports model. Mm-hmm. You know, you won't find advertising or sponsored posts on our site from smoker and grill manufacturers or people that make barbecue and grilling accessories, because we do want that sense of independence, that sense of credibility, where we're not taking money in this hand while giving out a platinum medal review on the other hand. Mm-hmm. You know, that product may deserve the platinum medal, but if you got this other thing going on in the other hand, then people will question that, and we don't want that happening. So we do try to keep that separation and really make people confident that the reviews that they're reading are actually legitimate, and that we put it through the test. And, you know, not every product is going to be a gold medal or a platinum medal. You know, we call it as they come.
0: That's all right. Just balls and strikes. And you mentioned earlier about the science behind barbecue. Why is understanding the why just as important as the recipe itself, Clint?
1: Well, you know, you got to understand what makes it all happen. It's, you know, it's not just about a dash of this and a dollop of that, and what actually causes that smoke ring, or why is my chicken pink on the inside after smoking it? It's not raw, you know, it's that
0: it's smoke, buddy.
1: And, you know, there's just so many things out there. Meathead's done a great job at busting a lot of myths. You know, one of the first ones that I was shocked by was this whole thing about soaking wood chips and soaking wood chunks. I did it forever because that's what I was told. But, you know, when I met Meathead and started reading around on the site, he's got a diagram on there of a wood chunk that soaked for, I don't know, I'll say a week. I don't know what the time frame was.
0: Okay.
1: Anyway, it soaked forever, and then cut it in half, and that water permeated like that much. And the same with marinades. You know, you put green food dye in a marinade and then cut the chicken breast in half, and that green food dye, it barely permeated the meat. So things like that are just ingrained in us, things that we take as truth but don't really know why, you know, that's where that point of that part of the AmazingRibs.com puzzle is beneficial to everyone out there, whether you're a novice or, you know, a pro just looking to expand your breadth of information about barbecue and grilling.
0: Interesting. Before we have to go away, you've busted two myths, one about the smoke ring, another about the marinade. What's another myth that you'd like to clear up for people who are just getting started, maybe in their backyard, or they've just become a competitive barbecuer?
1: Oh, wow. You put me on the spot there. I can't think of anything off the top of my head. But
0: how about white smoke versus blue smoke?
1: Well, I will tell you that the smoke that you don't want is that really dark black smoke. That means you've probably got a grease fire going on in your grill. You better not open up that lid and introduce oxygen to it, because that's a dangerous thing.
0: Absolutely, it is. Everyone, we're talking with Clint Cantwell. He is the voice behind AmazingRibs.com. And before we step away, AmazingRibs.com, is there any other social media handle through which we can find more about Amazing Ribs and you, sir?
1: Yeah, the social media handle for Amazing Ribs is just Amazing Ribs. Yep. Meathead is as Meathead, and then I'm as Grillocracy.
0: All right.
1: But with Grillocracy.
0: Got you. We'll come back on segment three, and when we come back, we'll talk about some of these techniques that make great barbecue and some of the mistakes that almost everybody makes when they're learning. This is the Barbecue Right Back.
2: 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I'm Rick. I hope you are too.
3: 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If something costs less, but people are happier with it.
4: With SRN News, I'm Bob Agnew in Washington. President Trump is sending out $500 Obamacare refunds to some enrollees starting today. Nearly a million people are eligible in 30 states that use the federally operated exchange to buy their insurance plans under the Affordable Care Act. The money comes after enrollees were hit with massive insurance premiums when Congress let subsidies expire at the end of 2025. President Trump has signed an executive order requiring all branches of the federal government to start calling AI superintelligence rather than artificial intelligence. The order was signed on Tuesday. It states that going forward, all federal websites, documents, and press releases will no longer mention AI, but only superintelligence. A former Pacific hurricane is causing a flood threat in the central part of the country. U.S. Polo is centered over northern Mexico, but the remnants of the former Category 5 hurricane have been causing heavy rain farther to the north as well. This is SRN News.
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0: Hello again and welcome back to the Barbecue Radio Network. I'm Freddie Bell. And if you'd like more information about our guest today, you can simply go to AmazingRibs.com. That's where you'll find Clint Cantwell. And we're talking with him today about his time helping backyarders and becoming a pitmaster himself. Hello, Clint. I was going to say Clint Eastwood, but Clint Cantwell.
1: Oh, yeah. No, I'm not as handsome as Clint Eastwood.
0: Some would argue. But when somebody's buying their first smoker, Clint, what's the most important thing that they should focus on learning first about that smoker or even the art of smoking itself?
1: I would say that before you even get there, you really do need to check out Max Good's product reviews on AmazingRibs.com and actually do a little research about what you're about to purchase, because there's just so many options out there from so many manufacturers, and it's hard to just walk into the Lowe's or Home Depot and, you know, pick one out of the bevy of options that they have there. So, you know, starting at AmazingRibs.com to kind of narrow down that field. And then, you know, the other thing that I would say is to avoid, unless you just absolutely have to, I'd avoid those El Cheapo types of smokers that you find outside of your grocery store. You know, you may get a smoker or a grill for $100, but you know, you get what you pay for. Mm-hmm. And most of those leak air, so you're adding fuel nonstop to it, and it can be a little fun, but after a while it gets to be a little draining to have to babysit a smoker or a grill when you're doing a long cook of a brisket or whatever. So I would you know, I'd really go for something that is durable and with a company that's got good customer support. You know, I've always loved Weber because they stand behind their products and every product is made with love, and you know it's going to last. I've got a Weber kettle that's probably 50 years old, and it's it's going to last another 100 years because it's built with that kind of quality. And if you have an issue, you can pick up the phone and ask them, and there's going to be replacement parts for it forever. And that, you know, this isn't a commercial for Weber, but the point being that in the long run, it's going to benefit you to buy a quality product versus going for the cheapest thing on the store shelves and having to replace it after a year or two.
0: It makes a lot of sense. Clint giving us some tips for that smoker, that first backyarder, or maybe someone's going into competition. Let's talk about temperature control. We're talking about Pitmaster tips and techniques right now. So temperature control seems to be a hurdle that really messes up a lot of people. I know it has me, especially living in an area where we get a lot of wind and I'm trying to smoke and the seals aren't just correct. What's the secret to managing the fire and staying consistent with your smoke or with your grilling that you're doing?
1: Well, I would say I learned on the competition circuit, I was using a Weber Smoky Mountain, which is like fancier version of that Brinkman El Cheapo smoker that my parents used growing up. But, you know, you start the fire. I use something called the Minion method with my Weber Smoky Mountain, where you fill the ring with charcoal and leave a small spot in the center and put a few wood chunks in there and just add a few hot coals to it and slowly bring the temperature up to where you want to be. Now, usually like 225, 250 range for myself. Mm-hmm. There's people out there that cook a lot hotter than that and have a lot of success, but that was my sweet spot. And, you know, really try to dial in that temperature. Once it gets away from you, it's really hard to get it back down to where you want. So, you know, to bring that temperature up slowly. And then with that Minion method, it would basically just slowly burn out from those couple of hot coals in the center and slowly burn out to the rest of the charcoal. So I would get a good night's sleep at a barbecue contest and not have to get up and add charcoal or wood or whatever, because it was just, you know, I built a fire that could sustain that overnight and not have to sit up and babysit it all night.
0: You went by really quickly. For those who missed it, explain the Minion method one more time for smoking.
1: Yeah, so basically I'll use the Weber Smoky Mountain example again. There's a fire ring, a charcoal ring in the bottom of the Weber Smoky Mountain. Above that is a water pan, but basically you fill the entire charcoal ring with charcoal, a handful of wood chunks. I would only do two or three because people tend to over smoke food and you end up burping up smoke for about a week after you ate, because people just think more wood, more smoke is better, when in reality, you're ruining your end product. You really want that balance between the seasoning that you're using, the quality of the meat, that perfect kiss of smoke, and all of those elements together create a really delicious barbecue experience for everyone. But back to the Minion method, basically you're just adding a couple of hot coals in the center, and assuming your smoker is built well, you know, it's not leaking smoke from everywhere, that will slowly burn out. Those handful of hot coals in the center will start to move their way outwards, but not igniting the whole thing and shooting the temperature up through the roof. As long as you don't introduce a lot of oxygen to it, you should be able to maintain 250 degrees for 12 hours or so.
0: Oh, my goodness. I'm going to try that method. I've done it more times than I want to admit. and it works except toward the end, and then it starts to speed up for whatever reason, but by that time, my cook is just about done. And we're talking with Clint, and I just want to know quickly here, if you had to pick, and this I'm going all the way now just to the meat itself, if you had to pick one cut of meat that teaches people the most about barbecue, what would it be and why?
1: Hmm. I mean, obviously brisket is one of those ones that's a challenge for most cooks, you know, unless you cook it a lot. It's, you know, it's kind of like a Thanksgiving turkey.
0: True.
1: You only think about it once a year, and then everyone just goes overboard where you're planning for like a month. Here's the brine that I'm going to do, and I'm going to put butter under the skin, and I'm going to do this and that, and blah, blah, blah, and it ends up being dry anyway, and you spend half your life trying to cook one turkey. Same with brisket. You know, unless you're cooking it fairly frequently, it can be a very, you know, people fear it a lot. But, you know, a pork butt is a good starting point if you're just starting out as a barbecue cook and mm-hmm. you got your first smoker in the backyard. A pork butt is very forgiving. And if you overcook it, it's, you know, you really have to overcook a pork butt.
0: That's true.
1: For it to be bad. You know, if you go up to 185, up to like 205, it's going to be perfection. But even if you go a little above that, then you're still going to be fine. So if you're cooking for the very first time and you're having friends and family over, you know, that's where I would jump off at.
0: All right.
1: And then, you know, you start trying out ribs, which are a little more difficult. You know, a lot of people think fall off bone rib. The Chili's restaurant chain taught you with the, you know, the whole fall off the bone tender ribs, or cooked your ribs.
0: Ah.
1: You know, you really want, there's no reason to cook a cut of meat that's got bones if you're going to take all the bones out of it. You know?
0: That's
1: the whole
0: true.
1: Of eating the rib on the cup, you got those built-in handles on that rib, you know, the bone in there. So what you really want is to be able to bite into that meat and not pull the entire chunk of meat off of that bone with one bite. You just want
0: that
1: perfect clean bite. And that's the sign of a rack of ribs that's been cooked properly.
0: Folks, can you tell we're talking with an expert? He is Clint Cantwell. He is with AmazingRibs.com. And when we come back, we'll talk about where he thinks barbecue is headed and what Clint sees happening in the world of live fire cooking when the Barbecue Radio Network continues with Freddie Bell.
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0: To the Barbecue Radio Network, I'm Freddie Bell, and I'm joined by Clint Cantwell. Clint, let's talk a little bit about the future of barbecue. And as we know, it keeps evolving. New cookers, new techniques, new audiences. What trends are you seeing right now that say, this might have some promise in the barbecue world?
1: Yeah, I mean, they come and go for a little while. You probably remember 5 or 7 years ago where everyone and their mother got a sous vide immersion circulator for their home. And we started doing a lot of recipes with sous vide, basically a sous vide is like a temperature-controlled water bath. You put the meat in a sealed bag and set the temperature for, you know, whatever. It's usually a temperature that's on the low end, but the meat sits in that water bath for, you know, a day plus and renders the meat super tender so that you can then go and introduce smoke or live fire to it. And that's an area that we coined the phrase sous vide queue, where you're doing that sous vide bath and then taking it outside and giving it a little bit of smoke and, you know, that barbecue and grilling feel to it. But I think most of those sous vide immersion circulators are in a closet someplace now. That trend is come and gone for the most part. It's, you know, it's something that restaurants used forever and continue to use because it allows them to get steaks to a perfect level of doneness and then throw them under a salamander, which is basically a high heat broiler, you know, as the orders come in. So they're not having to cook that entire steak to order. But, you know, right now the biggest trends in the backyard are pizza and griddles. Griddles became very, very popular.
0: Yes.
1: A few years ago. And, you know, a lot of Blackstone used to be pretty much the only folks out there that were creating full standalone griddles for the backyard. But now Weber has them and a number of other manufacturers have them. And those are great for smash burgers or if you want to do breakfast in the backyard or whatever. But kind of like sous vide, I've seen a lot of backyard grills popping up on next door neighbor or Craigslist or whatever, because people don't realize I can only eat so many smash burgers
0: exactly
1: in my lifetime, and they take up a lot of space. But they are fun, and now the biggest trend is pizza ovens.
0: I noticed you review some on AmazingRibs.com.
1: Yeah, actually, our site editor, who is a renowned cookbook author, Dave Joachim, is a full-blown pizza guru in my mind. I can't cook pizzas in the backyard. I can do them okay, but this guy knows how to churn them out. And he's a lot of reviews of various pizza ovens, and they can range from a couple $100s up to thousands of dollars for the beautiful, you know, big pits with the tiling and all of that stuff. Mm-hmm. But a lot of people are starting to dabble in that as well. So, you know, that's a huge area in the backyard that's, I think it's going to continue.
0: Really, that's interesting. I've never thought that it would catch on. We got a guy who wants a pizza oven. So this is what happens in the backyard, everybody. You know, you got that guest who smells the smoke and they want to invite themselves over, and there you go. But I'm wondering, I was getting ready to say that I never would have believed that a pizza oven would become so prevalent and really compete with a grill or even a smoker. And you say you think that's here to stay.
1: Yeah, I believe so. I think you're talking about pizza ovens. Sorry, our dog, who's aptly named Charcoal, decided that a dog walking by the front of the house was her worst enemy. So
0: that's the inside the house coward. They don't want to run outside, but they'll certainly let you know who is out there.
1: It's like those people that love to send nasty emails, but when you talk to them on the phone, they're the sweetest people.
0: Exactly.
1: Keyboard warriors.
0: So it's going to make it. So it's here to stay. So for somebody who's listening right now, you spend a lot of time, as I know, teaching and sharing knowledge. What do you enjoy most about helping somebody cook their first great barbecue meal?
1: I just love seeing people succeed. You know, it's people are becoming more and more talented in the backyard, much more so than 15, 20 years ago. And I attribute a lot of that to barbecue on television. You know, the show Barbecue Pitmasters.
0: Yes.
1: That really introduced the world to competition barbecue and kind of piqued the interest of a lot of folks that not only decided to go out and compete themselves, but they started to pick up tips and whatnot. And then obviously the site that I helped build, grilling.com and amazingribs.com, were sort of at the forefront of online resources for barbecue and grilling. Mm-hmm. But today, you know, we've got a lot of talented folks out there with great barbecue and grilling websites, tons of cookbooks. Social media has definitely blown the roof off of barbecue and grilling. And, you know, the power of cameras on our phones today, is the quality is just outstanding.
0: It's incredible.
1: The photos that people share of what they're doing in the backyard, it's exciting to see. So it's not just the people that may comment to me at the store or whatever that my recipe was a huge hit at their last cookout, but actually seeing them, you know, people that I've become friends with on social media, posting photos of their creations. So it's very fulfilling for me to see folks grow their skills and to think outside of the box when it comes to barbecue and grilling.
0: Mm-hmm.
1: You know, barbecue doesn't just have to be brisket, ribs, and chicken. It can be so much, pretty much any cuisine from around the world. You can introduce an element of smoke or live fire to it and transform it.
0: Truly special. Let your dog bark a little bit. Okay. For someone who is listening, who wants to improve their barbecue this weekend, this is my last question for you. What's one simple thing they can do that will make an immediate impact on their skills, whether they're in the backyard or they're in competition?
1: I would honestly say, don't be afraid to fail. You know, you're not going to nail it every single time. And that's really where my skills came from, you know, trying different things and being willing to make mistakes, but to learn from those mistakes and to come back and tweak the recipe a little bit the next time and, you know, learn from that. You're not going to be perfect, and nobody's expecting you to be perfect. They're going to rave about your food, even if it's, you know, even if it's dry as heck. know, they're still going to enjoy it because it's not just about the food. It's about the family, the togetherness, the swapping stories, the gathering around as the smoke slowly wafts from your smoker or your grill, you know, imparting that delicious smell of barbecue into your clothes. It's so much more than just that hamburger or hot dog. It's really the whole lifestyle.
0: The whole lifestyle.
1: That's my one tip. Just don't be afraid to fail and to learn from it.
0: Well, Clint, we've got to do this again. I've learned so much. You just have this calm approach to the whole school of barbecue and being a pit master and that backyarder and even quieting a dog who's truly trying to protect you today, making sure that nobody takes the meat off the grill or the smoker. Thank you so much for being with us today on the Barbecue Radio Network. Our guest has been Clint Cantwell. As I mentioned, he's a chef. He's a pit master, editor-in-chief of AmazingRibs.com, and that's a real website. 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
8: Breaking news this hour at Town Hall. I'm Bob Agnew in Washington. A flight from Dubai to Israel had to make an emergency landing this morning after a fistfight broke out in the cockpit between two pilots in an apparent terrorist attack.
9: According to multiple reports, a Fly Dubai flight to Tel Aviv was diverted to an airport in Saudi Arabia because of an incident aboard the Boeing 737. An Israeli official says an emergency signal was transmitted after the pilots got into a physical altercation with each other. An airline spokesperson did not provide further details about the incident, but said the plane landed safely and that all the passengers were accounted for. I'm Mark Neufield.
8: New study suggests curbing your caffeine intake well before bedtime. They say that 9 hours before you ever go to bed would be a good idea. Failure to do so can cause some people to lose about 45 minutes of sleep on average every night. President Trump has signed an executive order requiring all branches of the federal government to start calling AI super intelligence.
10: The order, signed Tuesday, states that going forward, all federal websites, documents, and press releases will no longer mention AI, but only super intelligence. Trump signed the order after a luncheon at the White House with tech CEOs, including Elon Musk, and said super is the best word of all, and it's the simplest, so we're going to be naming it SI, super intelligence. He added, quote, "We don't want to hear artificial intelligence because it's not artificial." I'm Tammy Trujillo.
8: The High Court making it easier to deport some immigrants to countries other than the ones they came from.
11: On Tuesday, the court granted an emergency request from the Trump administration looking to block a lower court's ruling that such deportations are unlawful. That court ruled the immigrants affected are not given a chance to raise concerns over safety risks before they're sent to countries where they have no ties. In Tuesday's order, the Supreme Court said that it would hear arguments on the case in December and then issue a definitive ruling. Keith Peters, Washington.
8: More on these stories at townhall.com.
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8: Plans are falling into place less than 2 years before a major event in Southern California.
14: Atlanta has been chosen as the first stop for the Olympic torch relay ahead of the 2028 Summer Games in Los Angeles. The L.A. Games will be the first Summer Olympics in the United States since Atlanta hosted back in 1996. The torch relay will visit all 50 states over the course of the 3 months leading up to the opening ceremony, July 14, 2028, in Los Angeles. Rich Thomason reporting.
8: President Trump is sending out $500 Obamacare refunds to some enrollees starting today. Nearly a million people are eligible in 30 states that use a federally operated exchange to buy their insurance plans under Obamacare. The money comes after enrollees were hit with massive insurance premiums. That happened after Congress let the subsidies expire at the end of 2025. You'll find breaking news and analysis at townhall.com. The New York Knicks are still deciding whether to accept an invite to the White House for capturing the NBA title.
15: The answer may depend on who you consider Knicks. In June, team owner James Dolan proclaimed on the radio that President Trump had invited the team and that the team said yes. While Dolan may go on Tuesday, Knicks head coach Mike Brown told reporters it'll be a group decision, one that hasn't been made yet. And he didn't say when the team would decide. They play in Washington in December. No NBA champion has visited the White House in either of Donald Trump's two terms. In New York, I'm Andrew Whitman.
8: A decision on the future of a potential NBA expansion franchise in Las Vegas could be made in coming weeks. ESPN reports a league is reviewing three bids with a price tag between $12 and $13 billion each bid, also containing plans for a new arena. The NBA Board of Governors expected to vote to add those teams in Las Vegas and Seattle this December. More details at townhall.com.
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0: Vermilion and White. Going for all of it to the end zone. Fight on to victory.
1: He got it. Touchdown, Louisiana.
0: All season long.
1: Cajuns win. 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
1: 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So if you love to cook or love to eat, I like to say we can definitely be friends. 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And well, if you just woke up hungry this morning, like I do every day, well, then you're in the right place. Every week, we talk to artisans and authors, to famous chefs, and to budding talent. We talk food and wine and cocktails, trends, travel, and more, because I am all about the wonderful world of food, celebrating 20 years in your radio and grateful that you're listening. I'm always serving up seconds at chefjamie.com, and you'll find my daily dish on Facebook, Twitter, and Instagram at Chef Jamie Gwen. But let's get this party started, shall we? I am still hoping to summon in the fall. Actually, we've had some cooler weather here in Southern California where I live, as the evenings tend to bring on just a subtle chill. And I do love the change of seasons. And oh, I'm embracing the braise and bring on the hearty rusticity of good fall and autumn meals. And with that said, creamy Parmesan polenta sounds scrumptious right about now. Warm and comforting and creamy and buttery. And good polenta really makes me swoon. So why not get a jump start on the fall season? And listen up, because this is a polenta tutorial. Now, don't get me wrong, I love polenta's American cousin, grits, but polenta is like wrapping yourself in a blanket. If you gave me a bit right out of the pot, I would melt. I mean, it's just so good, right? And it's about time you forget all the things you've heard about polenta that have left you maybe thinking you'll leave it aside when it comes to cooking. I want to assure you that it couldn't be easier. It does require some attention as it cooks, but not more than, say, your morning pot of steel-cut oatmeal. It's all about the ratio of liquid, could be water or milk or stock, to polenta and the cooking time. And once you make it, I promise that you'll want to make it a whole lot more. Now, there is something to be said for lots of different styles of polenta. I serve creamy Parmesan polenta. I like it to be cooked through. I don't like any grit. I want lots of cheese and that silky texture. And it's the perfect Meatless Monday dish because oftentimes I'll saute a whole big batch of wild mushrooms and I'll serve it family style on a board. And it's the ultimate communal dining experience. Or you can top polenta with a perfect Sunday roast chicken and that lemony pan sauce, and you have the ultimate supper. And then any leftovers for polenta, they always go to good use. You can make grilled polenta or fried polenta. Quite frankly, I think you owe it to fall to make a batch of polenta. So in short, it is a cornmeal porridge, right? A common dish in northern Italy, frequently eaten with meats and ragu or

dates back to Roman times. Now, it is no longer associated with those grains, right? Just corn. And there are fancy versions of Italian polenta that you can buy, which some prefer over the more generic stuff. For all practical purposes, though, any medium ground cornmeal will do. And a lot of stores sell quick, or what is called instant polenta. It's an incredibly fine grind of cornmeal. And while I recognize the convenience that it offers, and I'm all about convenience foods, I will say, very honestly, I've never met a quick cooking polenta that I like. I think that this is one of those methods where you just put your heart and soul and sip on a glass of Chardonnay or Pinot Noir into it. So, what's important when you're making polenta? The biggest decision, aside from the exact type of cornmeal that you will use, is your choice of liquid. The Italians will tell you that water is the only way. But milk, in my opinion, makes an incredibly rich and creamy polenta that's a lot more of an indulgence on its own. Chicken stock infuses the polenta with flavor. And they're all perfectly good options. I happen to like a combination of the two. And so I make polenta with milk and stock. It creates a really creamy, luscious polenta. It's rich and lovely, but the corn flavor still shines through. The next question is all about the ratio. I use a ratio of 4 parts liquid to 1 part polenta by volume. The problem with using less liquid is that it almost invariably fails to fully hydrate the cornmeal. And yes, your polenta will thicken faster and appear to be done sooner, but I think that the little bits of dried corn that remain are an unpleasant crunch. Too little water makes polenta, or too little liquid, for that matter, makes polenta that is undercooked and gritty. So if we're using a proper ratio of liquid to cornmeal, the next question is, how long do you cook it, right? This is another area that great chefs and cooks love to debate. I say about 20 minutes or so is enough cooking time. I have seen recipes that cook up to an hour, but that seems excessive to me, and I don't have that time. And you don't actually have to stir the polenta constantly, but it does require some attention. A stir here and there to keep the polenta from sticking to the bottom of the pot is really enough, right? And that's pretty simple. When it's done, I stir in butter, of course, and Parmesan cheese, or sometimes mascarpone. And then I could always add goat cheese, or you could add gorgonzola and gild the lily. I season liberally with salt and pepper, and voila, it's ready. Now, you should know that I have played with every other method of making polenta. There's an oven method, a double boiler method, there's even a microwave method, but on top of the stove is the best. And I like my polenta hot and creamy, as described, with mushrooms or a braised lamb shank, or garlicky shrimp served over the top. But firm polenta, cut into squares, grilled or fried, luscious too. And if you want to set the polenta up, here's how you do it. You pour the hot polenta onto a rimmed baking sheet. You spread it evenly. You put plastic wrap against the surface, which will prevent a dry skin from forming, and you refrigerate it. And it takes several hours, and preferably overnight, until it's completely chilled. And then you cut the polenta into squares or triangles or circles, and you can deep fry or pan saute or grill the polenta at this point. The secret is that you do not, and I repeat, do not give in to the temptation to move the polenta if you're sauteing it in olive oil, because it will stick at first, and any attempt to move it will cause a tear. You just have to wait. And after a good few minutes of high heat, the polenta will actually release all by itself. And you'll know it's ready because it will come free and offer no resistance when you go to flip it. And as soon as it's browned and crisp on the outside, of course, you're all set. You can dig in. I like to top them with like chipotle tomato jam or more crumbled gorgonzola. Or I'll cut them into small squares or rounds and make them the perfect order for, you know, snack before dinner. And
when you feel that chill outside and you start to crave the warm and hearty, please whip up a batch of creamy, comforting polenta because it is just so good. You will find polenta inspiration at chefjamie.com, chefjamie.com, or you can always email me, Jamie, J-A-M-I-E, at chefjamie.com. Okay, you don't want to touch your dial because coming up, acclaimed pastry chef, author, television personality, and New York Times bestseller, Gesine Bullock Prado is back. When we come back, there is lots more fabulous food and drink in your radio. Chef Jamie Gwen, please don't go away.

0: 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And these are extraordinary. It's like citrus caviar. 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

0: This is a show of culinary discovery where you can happily talk with your mouth full. Welcome back as the delicious conversation continues. Chef Jamie Gwen in your radio. It's here. Yes. The seventh glorious cookbook plus one memoir from Gesine Bullock Prado. And it is as full of love as you've ever seen. You know Gesine, of course, and if you're like me, you've always wanted to live her glorious life and jump into a vat of maple syrup with her. She is the New York Times bestselling author, a passionate chef, a beautiful baker, a farmer, and the cooking school teacher we've come to know and love from gracing the Food Network and her beautiful prose. And she has written another winner. And I know that you will pour over the pages like I have and go to her happy place as she cooks from the heart each and every day. And you can feel it. The cookbook just about to release is entitled My Harvest Kitchen, and it celebrates the seasons. It is the highly anticipated follow-up to her best-selling cookbook, My Vermont Table. And Gesine continues to celebrate the seasonal homegrown ingredients where she lives. In this cookbook, she invites you into her kitchen where the harvest is local and she celebrates the joy of cooking with the rhythm of the season. It is so beautiful, Gesine, that I think you've outdone yourself once again, and it is with such delight that you grace this show again for me, so thank you.
1: You are such a joy. Thank you. So much. I should call in like every other day just to get myself lifted up a little.
0: Okay. I'd be happy to do that. I think that's a really wonderfully funny and fabulous thing to say, because I think we all see your life as this beautiful hug a goose. I know there's a picture of that somewhere, right?
1: And giving her a little smooch. Yeah.
0: So cute. And pick flowers and squeeze maple syrup into everything. But, you know, woe is life. It is not perfect. But you certainly show it gloriously. You do.
1: I'm so lucky where I live and the life we've created I have nothing to complain about. I'm such a lucky girl.
0: Yeah, I know that. And I feel that. And I think that comes through in what you do. I have read every one of your books. I am a great fan, as you know, and I'm not going to fangirl you. But I can tell you, I think that you set an example of a way to live your life and live your dreams, right? You've had this very unique journey, for the one person in the world that doesn't know it, from Hollywood to pastry chef to acclaimed cookbook author to baking teacher. And I wonder how My Harvest Table, this cookbook number 7, reflects that evolution in the kitchen.
1: I think that what I love so much about writing this book is it touches on every part of my life, essentially every year, every place I've visited, and that has nourished me. So the one great thing about My Vermont Table was it was obviously Vermont-centric. It's right there in the title.
0: Yeah.
1: but this book allows me to explore all the things that have nurtured me and I've fallen in love with through the years. And I live in, as we know, in a very specific place, Vermont, where our growing season is very short. And because I'm a bit culinarily greedy, I want to have the best of everything food-wise and as fresh as it can be. So I've kind of tailored my life and my growing to getting things in my pie hole that aren't necessarily Vermont
0: centric,
1: climate adapt. I've adapted them to this climate, or I have a greenhouse. I grow a calamansi tree in my dining room.
0: It's like of course
1: I do my best to get all of these things that I love onto the plate at their best, and so my kitchen is kind of this amalgam of the things that I've fallen in love with and that bring me great joy food-wise. And it also brings joy to the people that I feed.
0: Yes.
1: And it also allows me to create things that, for the people I love, when they have a craving and they're like, we live in like such a very specific part of the world where our growing season is so short. How can I get this? And I'm like, I will find a way. I will be the one to get it for you.
0: True commitment. I think it's so fascinating. First of all, I read the intro of the book a few times because I felt like it connected me to you. It brought me up to speed and current with you and the years that you've spent writing this book. To come out and talk to us again, first person like this. But you say in the intro, and it's for the last couple of days, whether it's been top of mind or haunted me, I'm not sure if I'm feeling lesser about myself. You are a full-fledged fabulous baker. Everyone knows that. From your Food Network show to, I think you have an upcoming show. You'll tell us about that, I hope. But you call yourself a half-assed gardener. And you... I don't know. Maybe all of us are thinking we're not worthy. But you talk about how you applied the principles of baking to gardening. You gave yourself some slack, essentially, right? But you found what you were good at. Like, there are flowers everywhere, right? You're good at those.
1: I have found throughout life that I am, a lot of us, I think, are this way, where I'm very scatterbrained unless something really catches my attention. But with baking, it is such a science and it's so specific,
0: yes.
1: But I love it so much that where I'm not patient in the rest of the world, I have just infinite patience when it comes to baking because I know what the outcomes will be if I am not and if I don't do things correctly. And I've always asked myself, why can't I apply that discipline to the rest of my life? And I thought, why don't I try that with my gardening? Well, it's not completely successful, hence the half-assed homesteader of it all, but I really try my best. And where I give myself grace is that I realize that it's okay to grow the things that you just love, and you don't have to, you know, look at your neighbors and say, oh, they're growing some really fancy broccoli. It's like, if that's not your bag, don't grow it. I really like starchy things, so I'm all like potato, and I love like fava beans. Like, I love starchy stuff, and I also love garlic and onion and tomatoes, and I'm like, that's so basic in such a way, but I'm like, please, have fun.
0: Embrace
1: it. Do the things that you love.
0: Yes.
1: Yeah, and then I do scatter flowers everywhere because it is such a good incentive to get your tush into the garden and weed. Like, when you see a flower from afar, you're like, oh, I want to go inspect. And then you're like, oh, I just got myself into the veggie patch. And that inspires you to start weeding. And once you start getting your hands in the soil, all those little chemicals that are inherent in the soil start, like, bubbling with your body. And it's a great serotonin boost.
0: Yes.
1: So I kind of, it's my way of tricking myself into doing the chores I need to do. So,
0: yeah, I think it's genius. You're like that sweet little dog, you know, that squirrel, like, oh look, there's a bone. Oh. And it gets you there, right? Now you're picking the pretty flowers and you have to weed. I really do think that is a mind mentality that is very genius. Some life coach somewhere must teach that, but you built it in the garden. Oh, Gesine, you're making me hungry. We need to take a quick break. When we come back, more with the prolific pastry chef, the joyful baker, the beautiful cook, the sometimes gardener cooking from her harvest kitchen.
2: Louisiana Radio Network, I'm Andrew Greenstein. Louisiana, Arkansas, and Alabama are asking the U.S. Supreme Court to remove shield laws that allow abortion providers to prescribe and mail drugs to women to terminate a pregnancy. Attorney General Liz Murrell says the state's law is clear. Abortion drugs are illegal in Louisiana.
3: We will not allow activist states, activist providers, or distributors profiting from killing babies to threaten Louisiana's sovereignty, violate Louisiana's law, and endanger Louisiana women and Louisiana babies.
2: Shreveport police arrest a 19-year-old man in connection with the deadly shooting at an apartment complex. Corporal Christopher Bordelon says 19-year-old Javion Abbott was directing his gunfire at a 17-year-old boy, and he also hit a 2-year-old girl and her 13-year-old brother, Shemichael Russell.
4: We do believe that possibly the 17-year-old may have been the initial target, and unfortunately, Mr. Russell, the 13-year-old, just happened to have been present at that location.
2: Alarin.
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0: back and we're dishing Chef Jamie Gwen in your radio because we have fine culinary thinkers on this show. We're savoring the season with Gesine Bullock Prado. You know her from her Food Network show, from her New York Times bestseller, and now her seventh cookbook has released. It's entitled My Harvest Kitchen, and oh, it is so good. For those that don't have a garden of their own, or a greenhouse like you, or, you know, the beauty of Vermont, what advice do you give us for cooking seasonally, for making the most of the local market? I mean, I don't grow much in my backyard, but I do grow fresh herbs, and once in a while we get a teeny tomato off the teeny tomato plant, which delights my son, and I see the beauty and the virtue of it. But there are other ways to embrace the seasons.
1: Absolutely. I think, first of all, become familiar with your growing zone so that you know what will be in season in your area for farmers markets or even for Smart. Your grocery stores. So just kind of get to know what is grown in your area and when. The other thing is that if you don't grow your own thing but you're kind of curious, if you have a windowsill and a seed, you can grow, as you said, an herb. And I think there's such joy and watching a seed sprout,
0: yes.
1: I mean, it's like winning the lottery.
0: Right.
1: It is so magical just to nurture something and watch it grow from seed, mm-hmm. have its first few green leaves, mm-hmm. and then start producing. It's just utter magic.
0: Yes.
1: But, you know, if you don't have land, if you don't have a veggie, you know, like even a raised container bed, just get to know what grows in your area and kind of get to know where your farmers are. And they will often have farmers markets or a CSA, and just be brave. Just be brave and look for things that are fresh and in season and experiment.
0: Yes.
1: I mean, I hate beets, but there is a farmer who created a beet that has less geosmin, which is the dirt enzyme in beets.
0: Yes.
1: That I don't like.
0: That you don't care for, right.
1: Yeah, and he cultivated it so that it has less of it. And so I discovered this beet that I can actually, I'm not going to say I love it. I can tolerate it. But I was so pleased. I'm like, oh, this is exciting. There's so many more varieties than your, you know, everyday grocery store will usually have.
0: Yeah.
1: And just get to know that there are things to discover that you might not know exist yet.
0: Yeah.
1: And just be brave and adventurous.
0: The beauty of that. This is the same discourse, just so you know, that I give to my 5-year-old. Right? Please just taste it. Right? Try it. Experiment. One bite. And that really is a life lesson to me. I will tell you, I feel immensely accomplished by the beauty of the dill I am growing. It is bountiful and green, and we pick it and we smell it. And I understand what you're saying.
1: It.
0: Yeah, there's a delight to it. And that I'm teaching my son, or that you take your family to the farmer's market to support local, even at its most, like, very shallow level, right? There are so many ways that you can cook with the seasons. I thought it was wonderful. You're now keeping bees?
1: I've had bees. I go in and out of the bees. And this is the half-assed part of it because...
0: Only when it's convenient.
1: It all comes full circle.
0: Smart.
1: That, I have a baking school here, and that requires a dumpster. And that dumpster, is full of lovely, aromatic pieces of parchment paper that brings along the bears. So we have this dance going on with the bees and the bears and the seasons and the baking. That's, sometimes it doesn't go well and sometimes it's fine. But it's like you have to forgive yourself. I'm not going to go out there and wrestle a bear, at least not every night.
0: Please don't. No.
1: But then I have... So it was such a lovely coincidence. My beekeeping mentor is also my baking colleague, Jeffrey Hamelman, and he and I have this great partnership in baking and now in beekeeping. And if my hives are not doing well, I always have him to go to for both help and for honey if I need it.
0: How very wonderful.
1: It is wonderful.
0: Absolutely. Can we dig into the recipes, please? Because
1: I have
0: rabbit-eared almost every page of the book. We're going to fight the bears, savor the honey, as we continue our conversation with Gesine Bullock Prado. I know that you are a fan and would love to be her friend, as would I. Her seventh glorious cookbook is about to release, and you should pre-order yours now on Amazon because it's on its way to New York Times bestseller, mark my word. She is the New York Times bestselling author who's living her best life in Vermont. And you know her from her most recent book, My Vermont Table. This cookbook entitled My Harvest Kitchen is a true celebration of the seasons. And it's your hybrid approach that I really do appreciate. You're very realistic as a farmer and a baker and a chef, Gesine. You are. And I think the recipes represent that as well from your kitchen. Zucchini waffles, pickled peaches. We'll talk carbonara because we have to. The peony jelly. I love, do you say peony or peony? I love a peony.
1: I say peony.
0: Peony.
1: I say peony.
0: Oh, they're the most beautiful flowers. But can
1: they
0: we?
1: They really are.
0: Oh, so gorgeous. Can we honor your mother first? Let's make donuts.
1: Of course. And who doesn't love donuts?
0: Right? I never met anybody who doesn't love a donut. And, you know, you call it, is it Krapfen?
1: It's Krapfen, yeah.
0: Krapfen.
1: And they are filled donuts.
0: Yes.
1: And they are traditional around what is in Germany called Fasching, which would be Mardi Gras here. And that is the typical treat there. And you can get them filled with currants, usually, and just a little bit, a dusting of confectioner sugar on top. And it was her all-time favorite thing during that season.
0: Yes.
1: And it just reminds me of my mom, and who was such a health nut. And it gave me such joy to see her when she enjoyed something that was like,
0: splurge.
1: So forbidden.
0: Splurge worthy. I will say so many different, not only regions and parts of the world, but people have a stuffed donut of sorts, right? In the Jewish tradition, we have sufganayot, right? During the Jewish festival, Hanukkah. And I loved seeing your style, your way, because I think it unites us, right? Like my mom made a donut. Yes.
1: Yes. These things absolutely bring us all together. Mm-hmm. And it's like, they all cross boundaries. And,
0: yes. And
1: I mean, a donut in general, it will cross any boundary. No, as we said, no one can say no to a donut.
0: It's true. I don't think I can say no to creamy roast garlic soup with kale.
1: Oh, yeah. And the nice thing about the soup, it is so garlic heavy, which is one of my favorite things
0: I
1: in the
0: know,
1: world.
0: I love that.
1: The kale is like, it's your a little healthy nod, but it, you know, it's the garlic is the queen of the show.
0: Yeah, and the shredded Gruyere. I am on a Gruyere kick, Gesine. I will tell you, my mom made, my mother, the glorious cook, made this puff pastry galette almost of three ingredients with apricot jam and Gruyere cheese. And she must have bought enough Gruyere for, you know, the next 6 months. So she said, here, have some Gruyere. Well, now I can't get enough. I'm like melting Gruyere on the top of avocado toast, like in true California style. It's so good.
1: So good. And it's, you know, make yourself a lovely little cheese puff with it because it is the best.
0: Okay, I'll do that. Oh, I love a cheese puff. Please say the French name. Escapes
1: now that
0: me.
1: You've asked,
0: yeah,
1: yes,
0: of course.
1: It'll come to us at the end of the conversation. This is my squirrel brain.
0: Yeah, right. No doubt. We could stay on cheese, though. And we could move to, I can't imagine you make anything ugly, Gesine, but on page 102, you actually call it that. Do you really make ugly tomato cheesy bean dip?
1: Well, the thing about it is that oftentimes the most delicious things are the ugliest, and it's like the super ripe tomatoes that are just barely hanging on to the vine.
0: Yeah, we still have those here in California, just so you know.
1: They're ugly as all get out,
0: they are.
1: But they taste so amazing. So instead of just displaying them or slicing them up because they'll still look terrible, put them into the ugly tomato cheesy bean dip, and they will just shine. Mm. And their ugliness is all for goodness.
0: Yeah, can we do this for football? Because I have a feeling if I put that down, everybody would dig in, whether it be bread or you talk about tortillas, tortilla chips, otherwise. That's just true goodness. And for the people looking 100%. For protein, yes, you've got the beans. I mean, I could justify this dip all day long.
1: And the great thing about this dip is that it can transition into a full meal, as you said. So you could add sliced sausage to it. I often will poach an egg and put that on top of it along with some crusty bread.
0: Okay, we'll pause there. Back in a moment with Gesine Bullock-Prado, Chef Jamie Gwen in your radio. Don't go away.

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0: Welcome back, Chef Jamie Gwen, in your radio. And oh, it is so scrumptious. Gesine Bullock Prado is here, My Harvest Kitchen, her seventh cookbook, highly anticipated. The New York Times bestseller, extraordinary pastry chef, Vermont resident, is dishing on all things truly delicious. And I really am so glad you're here, Gesine. Can you talk about your love affair with leeks, please? I too love leeks. I have a television leek story, doesn't everyone? And this upside down leek tart is just exquisite.
1: I mean, they are, because I am such an allium lover,
0: yes.
1: They are the perfect hybrid of all things allium. Mm-hmm. They're so elegant and beautiful. The other thing I love about them, aside from tasting so great, is that it's pretty easy to find great leeks almost all year round. They do really, really well in greenhouses. So it's not one of those things that you kind of get diminished quality when you find them in the grocery store. And so you can make, you know, I also have the little leek salad essentially in here, but also the upside down tart is such a beautiful way to present them. It's almost like a tart tatin with leeks.
0: Beautiful.
1: And it is savory, delicious, and very elegant, but it also kind of crosses palates. It's like if a kid, I know kids who love this thing because it's not too startling like a full-on onion, because, of course, leeks are a little gentler, mm-hmm. and they're lovely, and it's just so pretty.
0: I'm thinking it should grace the Thanksgiving table. I do adore leeks, like slow butter-braised leeks.
1: Beautiful.
0: I actually lost with them, but I was very proud of my dish on Beat Bobby Flay with a poached egg.
1: Yes.
0: Oh, yes. With a poached egg over toasted brioche with blender hollandaise.
1: Blender hollandaise is the best.
0: Blender hollandaise, I agree with you, is amazing, although I left the acid out, which might have been my demise. Well, I just ran out of time. But I will always love leeks, and they will always have a fond place for me. I think this is a holiday starter or a holiday centerpiece alongside.
1: Absolutely.
0: Yes, the turkey and the fixings and otherwise. Absolutely beautiful. Yeah. And then I think, last but not least, I will spend fall making your caramel apple pudding.
1: Oh, that thing.
0: Oh.
1: I'm a sucker for crispy sweetness on fruit, and specifically apples.
0: Yeah, with a little salt, please.
1: Exactly, the salty sweet. Gosh, you have to have the salty sweet. And I have, growing up, I loved apple crisp. It was always my thing. And then when I developed this one, I'm like, oh, I might like this better.
0: Yeah.
1: I might like it better.
0: Stepping into your world is always a delight, I will say, and you never cease to amaze me, book after book and class after class and show after show. Do you have a new show gracing our soapboxes?
1: We don't know yet, but we're hoping.
0: Oh, we're crossing fingers. Okay, we will talk to the culinary gods, all of us, the cumulative we. and do you have another book in the works, too? Because I hope you will grace this show again.
1: I do. I'm making one for based on my baking school. So it is all the advice that I give to my students here in person. Mm. I'm writing it down.
0: Last time you were on this show, I told you I was 6.5 or so hours away and I never made it. So thank you for writing it down for all of us who ever wanted to take a class from you. But in the interim, My Harvest Kitchen, 100 plus recipes to savor the seasons by Gesine Bullock Prado is about to release. Please get your hands on a copy. It might be the best book of the year. It is really, truly from the heart. And it is her signature, true, deep love of food and your honesty, Gesine, and that wonderful humor that comes through on every page. Whether you are a seasoned cook or a novice, whether you are a curious gardener or a farmer's market shopper, if you want to sprinkle the time in your kitchen with joy and fun and laughter and inspiration, this book is for you. There is something about Gesine's recipes that just comes through so richly. The book is entitled My Harvest Kitchen. Please don't miss it. Gesine Bullock Prado. Of course, we can follow you on social, right?
1: Yes.
0: My Vermont Table.
1: And my socials are Gazina BP.
0: Gazina BP. Thank you. We'll see you there, and we will continue to follow and continue the success. And thank you for sharing your passion. Thank you, thank you, thank you.
1: Thank you so much. I just love talking with you.
0: I loved having you on the show, Gazina. Thank you again. Thank you.
1: You're the best.
0: And so that brings us to the end of another hour. And I do hope that you loved tuning in. I'll meet you here next weekend when there is guaranteed to be lots more delicious conversation in your radio. But don't go yet. Let me leave you with my last bite, my last ounce or tidbit of gastronomic inspiration for the week. This is my four-ingredient peanut butter banana oatmeal cookie. You see, these peanut butter banana oatmeal cookies are a new favorite of my son. And if you're looking for the perfect healthy treat, they are a great snack for school or work or a lunchbox or a Saturday hike or a sunset stroll. They're made from mashed ripe bananas, your favorite nut butter, a little bit of honey, some quick cooking oats, some really good dark chocolate chips, and a pinch of salt. And they bake super quick, but they turn out delectably chewy and delicious. And I'm sharing the recipe for these four-ingredient peanut butter banana oatmeal cookies on Facebook, Twitter, and Instagram, where I hope you'll become a friend and a fan on social at Chef Jamie Gwen. So check it out. I will meet you here at the table, as I hope you will sit down and dish with us in my kitchen next weekend. And until then, I'm Chef Jamie Gwen signing off. I thank you for listening, and I hope you continue to eat.

0: It's time to rediscover Ka'anapali Resort on Maui. 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
2: Breaking news this hour at Town Hall. I'm Bob Agnew in Washington. Israeli Prime Minister Benjamin Netanyahu says a pilot on a flight to Israel stabbed his co-pilots and attempted to crash the plane. Bernie Bennett reports a flight from Dubai made an emergency landing this morning following an altercation in the cockpit.
3: The flight from Dubai had to make an emergency landing this morning after the altercation broke out in the cockpit between the pilots. The Boeing 737 was able to land safely in Tabuk Airport in northwestern Saudi Arabia. No passengers were injured in the incident. An Israeli official says an emergency signal was transmitted after the pilots got into a, quote, physical altercation with each other. An airline spokesperson did not provide any further details about the incident, but says the plane landed safely and that all passengers were accounted for. Reports say the passengers have now landed safely in Israel. Bernie Bennett reporting.
2: A veteran pollster has just issued a midterm warning. Here's Willie Nelson.
4: Pollster Frank Lutz told CNN President Trump's hold on Republican voters is not fading. Lutz said the grip is stronger now than Ronald Reagan's. Public polls remain tight with just over a month to go. Lutz said a GOP win in Congress would show President Trump's strategy on centering the race on himself is working. Willie Nelson, Washington.
2: A major announcement today from Defense Secretary Pete Hegseth may mean some big cuts are coming for the military's top brass.
5: Reports say Hegseth will call for a 20% reduction to the number of positions reserved for admirals and generals at the Pentagon. The changes to leadership positions is just one of the goals Hegseth will lay out.
2: And he will lay it out in his State of the Force address from the Quantico, Virginia Marine Corps base. What was once a major Pacific hurricane causing a flood threat today in the central part of the country, Polo is centered over northern Mexico, but its remnants and outer bands are heading toward the plains and the Midwest, where up to 5 inches of rain is possible sometime today. On Wall Street, it's a mixed bag right now. The Dow Jones Industrial Average struggling, down 97. The NASDAQ up 242. More at Town Hall.
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2: The NYPD is reviewing its officers' use of data from Flock Safety and creating department rules for using vendors like Flock that the city does not have contracts with.
7: That news from the department Tuesday, one day after advocacy groups reported that two dozen NYPD officers had used Flock's database more than 1,700 times. There will now be set rules and guidelines for turning to any outside data company. Those officers did not violate department rules since there were none. While the department does not work with Flock, it does work with a similar firm and runs its own network of license plate readers. In New York, I'm Andrew Whitman.
2: A former contestant on American Idol has been convicted of murdering his wife. An Ohio jury found Caleb Flynn guilty of killing his wife, Ashley, in their home near Dayton earlier this year. Flynn had been a contestant on American Idol back in 2013, but was cut from the show early in the competition. Breaking news and analysis at townhall.com.
8: We got rains on the way, as you've been hearing, and some of the rains locally heavy, potentially. Totals could exceed that, which the grounds can handle, so it's going to be some localized street flood problems, possibly Saturday and Sunday over the weekend. Between now and then, the slow increase in the Gulf moisture will gradually increase the rain chance, too. Overnight partly cloudy skies. Along the coast could be a stray storm in the morning 70s. Isolated scattered activity the morning. Around a 2 coming in tomorrow afternoon. The high of 80s to 90. Rounds of showers and storms Friday, Saturday, and Sunday becoming more likely each day. With the clouds and rains around 2, the afternoon highs Friday into the weekend will be staying mainly in the middle and upper 80s. Grand Isle Ladies Fishing Rodeo, October 9th and 10th at the foot of the Grand Isle Bridge. A great party for a great cause. 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

Well, hello everyone. It is time now for the food show. I'm Marianne Fitzmorris. I'd love to hear from you talking about food. I'm going to talk about food and you talk about food and then I talk about food and we just keep going round and round like we've been doing for 38 years now. It works. It's fun. It's about pleasure. It's nothing really tense about it. It's topic A in New Orleans. So give me a call and tell me where you've been eating or what you've been eating or any of those things. I had the most delicious cookie today, and

They weren't cheap, but you know what? They weren't really all that much more than a regular cookie. But I got some of the uber famous New York City chocolate chip walnut cookies from Levain. And I got an assortment of them. The original signature cookie is a chocolate chip walnut cookie. And then they had, I don't know, maybe six other kinds. I might have gotten a couple of the same kind and not even known it, because they all really look alike. They do really look alike. They are, if you've not seen them, it's Levi as in victory, AIN. They've been around since 1995, but somehow or another have exploded onto the scene as an uber hip phenomenon. I would say in the last 2 years, they have busted out of New York. There's one in LA and a couple other places, DC. And I had the chocolate peanut butter chip. I thought it was going to be like a peanut butter cookie, which I love, but I think it's just peanut butter chips. It doesn't matter. It's yummy. There were about eight of them in the box. You can get a signature tin. And you know what? In years gone by, I would have said, you know, I need that tin, but I don't need that tin. I'd just be giving that tin away in a couple of years. So I decided to just take the cookies and eat them. And that was it. So they were in a bag. I also got a cacio e pepe scone, which is definitely interesting. Cacio e pepe, I'm used to seeing as a pasta dish, but as a scone, I thought it was really interesting. So, of course, I saw that as I was checking out, and I had to get that too. It was really good. That was a big hit. Essentially, that means that it was herbal, garlicky, peppery, and had parmesan in it. And it was a big hit along with everything else. The bag of cookies was 40 some odd dollars because they're not cheap. It was, I think they're $5.95, maybe $6.95 a cookie. And if I was doing it, I wanted to try a bunch of them. So that's why I got them. And honestly, they were interchangeable in terms of goodness. And I don't mean to demean them. They were sensational. Oftentimes, when I get something like that, I think, okay, this is not living up to its hype. But I think that everyone that had the cookie agreed. It did live up to its hype. Of course, they didn't know what hype it was, but they thought this was a pretty impressive cookie. 556-9696 is the number. Be great if you called and told me anything that you would like to tell me about food. Today's Wild Mushroom Day, according to the almanac. Mushrooms that can only be gathered in the wild appear throughout the year, but a large number of them turn up in the fall, especially one preceded by a wet summer. Here at the Coolwater Ranch on the north shore of Lake Pontchartrain, Tom said he'd had no effervescence. That doesn't make sense. I've had an efflorescence lately of bolete mushrooms, one of the best of the wild ones. Mushrooms only resemble plants, but are in a kingdom all their own. The ones we buy at the store are see popping up suddenly in the yard are the fruiting bodies of the organism, what an apple is to a tree. The mycelia, the hair-like filaments that grow underground, sometimes spreading through many acres.

0: orange chanterelles to the brain-like morel to the misshapen hen of the woods. Each is as distinctive in flavor as in appearance. The fact that some of them are poisonous or hallucinogenic add to their allure. Well, maybe for Tom, but not for me. Most mushrooms are edible, if not worth eating. The few bad ones account for rule number one of mushroom eating. Never eat a mushroom that you're not absolutely positive is edible. There's no easy way of telling. That's why there are mushroom clubs in which people hunt mushrooms and learn the difference. Eat them whenever you can and write down all the kinds you've had in a little book. When you get up to 100, throw the book away and all your warts will disappear. I was wondering where Tom was going with that. I love wild mushrooms, but they do have a point at which it's too much. There are wild mushrooms that are, I think, too much. I'm never quite sure what they are until I have them and then decide it's too much. But there are lots and lots of mushrooms out there, and there's some really great ones. And then there's some that are just a little bit too wild in my view. 556-9696 is the number. We're going to take a break and be back with more of The Food Show after this.
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2: I get misty just holding your hand.
0: Alrighty, 556-9696 is the number. It'd be great if you called and talked about food. We are just hanging out this afternoon. Do what? Okay, I'll do that. Show me where that is. Okay. All right. You probably guessed, not at home. I am at my sister's house, actually, in D.C., which is extremely busy this afternoon. So I'm trying to find a space in this house where there isn't someone having a

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11: All right, we're back. 556-9696 is the number. I do not know what happened, but I guess we will find out. As we investigate, I thought that I was safe on the internet, but apparently it dropped, so I have to figure out how to get back on at the bottom of the hour news. Anyway, we went to pick up Roy Rogers today. I've been talking about having Roy Rogers while I was here maybe the last three times I've been here. And just haven't made it over there, but we were driving by and I decided that we would take the opportunity today to do the Roy Rogers run. Now, we did get a lot, but it was $73, and the reason it was $73 is that I got 2 8 pieces of chicken and biscuits, and it came with two sides, so I got fries and coleslaw, and then we got some of the roast beef sliders. I've talked before about when we had Roy Rogers near my home in Kenner. I think it was not too far from us. I don't remember exactly where it was, but maybe it's a little further down on Veterans. But we had a Roy Rogers, and then we didn't have a Roy Rogers, and it's been many years since we have had a Roy Rogers, and so I have been curious because whenever I come up to D.C., there's a Roy Rogers very close to my sister's house. So we swung in there today and got 2 8-piece, dinners, because you got the sides. And then I got 2 sliders. I think they come in 2, so I got 2 of those. Or maybe they come in 3, so I got 2 of the little sliders. And I forgot to ask for the jus, because the jus was kind of a big thing. And the jus was something that's kind of essential to the slider or to the roast beef sandwich. And it was really dry. But I remember the roast beef being tender and nice and just really good. back then, and it was still, it was just a little slider bun with roast beef on it, and it would have been really helpful to have some jus to dip it in, but I didn't have that because I forgot to ask for it. I asked if they would put all kinds of stuff in there that goes with this, but I didn't know what goes with it. So what she did was she just put a bunch of jams and butters and condiments in there without the jus. And what I should have said was, could I have some jus with the roast beef? And the roast beef would have been much better that way, but we didn't. And I thought it was still okay. I mean, it's not, it wasn't brilliant. It wasn't brilliant back in the day. I do remember it being a little more interesting back in the day because that was their primary thing. The roast beef sandwich was the primary thing at Roy Rogers. And then they added the chicken, and then it became chicken and the roast beef. And now the chicken is a really big thing. The chicken's very good. I thought it was very good back then, too. My sister, who was here, said that she thinks that the there are a bunch of us here, and she said that she thinks that the chicken is better than Popeyes. And then another one said, there is no way this is better than Popeyes. There is no better than Popeyes. I would agree with that sentiment, but I thought the chicken was really good. It was crispy. It was nicely battered, and it was tasty. And so we had a big lunch all picked up of Roy Rogers with very ordinary coleslaw and very ordinary fries, although there were people here that thought the fries were really great. So I don't know. Anyway, the biscuits were pretty good. I will say that. I thought the biscuits were actually quite good. They weren't as good as Popeyes, but there are some people here that thought they were better than Popeyes. So you gather any number of people and you'll get a bunch of different opinions about whatever it is that you are surveying. But for my taste, I thought the lunch from Roy Rogers was very good, not disappointing. It was pretty much what I would have expected. And it was nice. It was nice. 556-9696 is the number. It would be swell if you called and told me about some place you've been eating. I do not have a whole lot to tell you about. I was traveling today, and I will, by the way, we will have a rerun show tomorrow and Friday, and then I will be back on Monday to pick up where we left off. So, I don't know, maybe I'm back on the internet. Looks like I'm back on the internet. I don't know why. So I'm going to hang up, Patty, and go back on the computer because, first of all, it sounds much better. And
0: all right. Are we back? Yes. I don't know what happened, but I turned the computer, and now we're back. Patty, can you hear me? Are we good?
12: Yes, we are.
0: We are. Okay. All right, 556-9696 is the number. On the plane today, I was writing three articles on my phone for the newsletter. And then, of course, I couldn't send them, and I was hoping that they weren't lost, but they have turned up, so the newsletter will be out for tomorrow as scheduled. Shiitake is the edible dictionary word. That is a Japanese word. It means a large mushroom native to East Asia, particularly in Japan. It has been cultivated there for centuries and worldwide in the past few decades. So it can't really be called a wild mushroom. The shiitake became very popular in this country in the 1980s, largely because its flavor is more assertive than that of the standard wild mushroom. It looks different enough to be exotic. One of its distinctions is that its stem is usually off-center with respect to the cap. This is because it grows on rotting wood logs in the wild. The first part of its name refers to a kind of Japanese tree on which it is found. Taki means mushroom. 556-9696 is the number. I love mushrooms. I eat a lot of mushrooms. I don't usually use wild mushrooms, although I don't object to them when I see them. I'm trying to think of the last great wild mushroom dish I had, and it was at the Costera Culinary, where it was just wild mushrooms sauteed in butter with a, quote, warm yolk on top. That was the dish. It was really good. It was really a lot of mushrooms. I ate it as an omelet for days after. But that was the last time I had a wild mushroom dish that I thought was really good. And it was really good. And then I'm trying to think of any other time I have had a mushroom dish that really, really impressed me. I'll tell you another one. It was also a wild mushroom dish. It was another culinary. It was the lunch culinary at Couvent. And it was exceptionally good. It was a wild mushroom vol-au-vent. And the mushrooms were poking out of the top of it. It was a flaky, flaky crust. It was yummy. But I feel like my favorite way of eating mushrooms, wild or otherwise, is in a mushroom cream sauce with pasta. Just about as simple as you can get. I also think that wild mushrooms or any mushrooms in butter with eggs is a combination hard to be beaten. Really, really good. If you are a mushroom fan and would like to talk about mushrooms, I would love that. It's Wild Mushroom Day, according to Tom. Deaf Dining Rule number 135. If a restaurant offers a special dish made with chanterelle mushrooms, order it, even if it's not a dish you usually like. It may be years before you get another chance. We grow chanterelle mushrooms on the North Shore, not like meaning to, but they do grow wild over there. And I don't ever see them on restaurant menus much, but they are good. I still prefer my baby Bellas. And Tom says that they're like volute mushrooms. Tom was very big on volute mushrooms and was very happy that we had them growing wild at the Coolwater Ranch. There were volute mushrooms that grew wild at the Coolwater Ranch. And I had them once when Tom took a bunch of them and decided he was going to take a chance on cooking them. He felt so confident that he would take a chance on cooking them. So I said, I will eat some, but only an hour after you eat them. So he cooked some, he ate them. He lived the rest of the evening, and I ate them myself, and they were indeed very good. Darren, come on in. We are close to the bottom of the hour news, but I would love to hear your table of contents, and then we'll get back to you after.
13: Oh, well, I just wanted to talk about mushrooms and ask you some questions.
0: Okay.
13: And then I also wanted to tell you that I bought, I think they're still on sale, but I bought a, I think for $4.99 a pound. I think it was $4.99 a pound, Marianne. I bought a boneless top round roast from Rouse's. They're beautiful. And
0: nice.
13: And cooked it in a red sauce, almost like adobe, and it came out to die for.
0: Oh, I'll bet you that was good.
13: In the crock pot.
0: Okay, so at Rouse's, they have a boneless, would you say rump roast? Would you say?
13: Yep, $4.99 a pound.
0: Okay, and you did it in a crock pot, and it came out like dough. Okay.
13: And
0: that's what's
13: really. I used Rao's with a few added ingredients like garlic, but I mean, perfect.
0: Look, if it tastes good, it is good. That was from Snooty Tom, who was a purist in all things, except at a certain point, if it's good, it's good.
13: The problem is, I think, to my knowledge, Girlando's has dough, but by the time you make it to dinner, it's gone.
0: Yeah.
13: And you know who has dough? And I just, it doesn't appeal to me. I think it's a little bit of a different take and a spin. I'm sure it's great, but she has it at Delacroix. She has her version.
0: Oh, really? All right. Hold on, because we have to take a break. It's time for the news from Louisiana Radio Network. We'll be back after this. 2:30.
14: Pills into Louisiana. The drugs are illegal in Louisiana, but the doctors have avoided prosecution because of shield laws in those states that protect providers from legal action. Now Merle and the attorneys general in Alabama and Arkansas are asking the U.S. Supreme Court to strike down those shield laws.
15: These laws are not shields at all. They're swords disguised as shields and driven into pro-life state.
14: The Center for Reproductive Rights says shield laws provide critical protections for patients seeking abortion care. I'm Jeff Palermo.
16: Speaking of Liz Merle, state police say as many as 7 state laws may have been broken in connection with the now dismissed indictment against her. According to unsealed court records, those potential crimes include jury tampering, obstruction of justice, and public intimidation or retaliation. LRN.
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0: Okay, Patty, am I on? Tell me yes.
12: Yeah.
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21: I can hear you loud and clear. 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Hello?
12: Looks like she dropped again. Hang on, Darren.
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26: 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Since 2008, Major League Baseball, its fans, players, and coaches have delivered a powerful, determined message that we, together, will defeat cancer.
11: All right, Darren, you back?
13: I'm here.
11: Okay, I'm sorry, go ahead.
13: I never left. I was looking at Dela Cruz's menu while I was waiting.
11: Mm-hmm.
13: And I think just from looking at it, I'm already full.
11: You're full, you said, or you're sold?
13: Just looking at the menu, I'm full. I think I ate everything I looked at in my mind.
11: Yeah, well,
13: her food is so good, but
11: it is.
13: But so I did a quick research. So apparently today, which I did not know this, Wednesday is Dobe special at Mandina's. To the
11: you
13: best
11: didn't know
13: of
11: that?
13: My knowledge,
11: you didn't know that Mandina's had a Dobe special on Wednesday.
13: I honestly did not. I did not.
11: Okay. I ran into it once.
13: The more and more I think about this, I think the next time I'm at Katie's, you know what I'm asking him. Hey, your short ribs are so good, I know that you could make a good Dope.
11: I'm surprised he hasn't.
13: It's just so New Orleans comforting. And
11: I'm intrigued by the one that you did because it sounds simple, and I'm sure it was delicious, and it is
13: simple.
11: Really good. I mean, Dope is good. How long did it take you to do in the crock pot?
13: Well, I'm super slow with the crock pot. Like, I know some people will say, I'm going to put it on 6 hours blasting high or whatever. I'll do 8, maybe longer. Because, I mean, you know, we get up early, Marianne. I mean, we're up at 5:30 because my wife walks in the morning before she goes to school as a teacher. I mean, let's just say I put that thing on for 7. I mean, I'm just going to leave it on for the whole day and check it because I work from home.
11: Yeah.
13: And but for me, I want anytime I do anything in the crock pot like that, whether it's a pot roast or any type of beef, I want it to just totally fall apart.
11: Yeah, it's the way it should be.
13: Now, I'll tell you what I want to do. We have a neighborhood friend, lifelong friend, that moved to, I think, Chicago. I'm pretty sure he moved to Chicago. And he sent me, and I want to try this, he sent me a pack of Louis Italian beef for the crock pot. So I think maybe what I want to find for that is maybe some, sometimes like if you go to Rouse's or Zapardo's or Dorniak's, you can find like they'll take like a cut of beef and they'll slice it thinly for like stir fry. So I'm thinking put that in the crock pot with this Italian beef seasoning and then like some nice French bread or a nice piece of bread. It probably would be really good.
11: Well, you know, I know that Chicago has Italian beef, and it is good, but I really do prefer the Dope that we have here, just the red gravy.
13: Oh, I would agree. I would agree.
11: Yeah.
13: I mean, Marianne, think of this. You could take the Dope, put it on a nice piece of bread, put some provolone cheese, just like the meatball sub that I had at Francesca, and that would be money. That would be so good.
11: Yeah. Well, I'm going to have to get that that beef and try it. I've not made dove and spaghetti, but I really do like it. I really do like it.
13: Oh, I love it. I love it. So Mandina's I need to try. I've not tried. And if I had to guess, maybe Rocky and Carlos does a dove. I don't know. But you know what? I probably need to give it a try. But my problem with going to Delacroix and getting dove, I'd feel like I missed out on something better.
11: At Delacroix, you mean?
13: At Delacroix, yeah. That would be my thinking. The other thing I wanted to tell you was I did drive by Dr. Jones. That's the correct name, correct?
11: Yes.
13: And there were people inside eating. So I guess the day I had driven by and the lights were off, maybe they were closed.
11: Mm-hmm. Well, I think they close on odd days like, you know, Tuesday and Wednesday or something like that.
13: Okay. So, yeah. So I did see people drive by. And I mean, I did drive by and saw people eating. Mushrooms. I love mushrooms. But here's my question. You know what I just cannot stand is if you order pizza with mushrooms and the mushrooms are the mushrooms that come out of a jar or a can. I cannot
11: stand. Oh, yeah.
13: You know what I mean?
11: That depends on the place, Darren, because if you're going to, like, Tower of Pizza, you're more likely to see that there than you would at Pizza Delicious. You know what I mean?
13: Well, guess what? My wife does not eat much meat. I was thinking about that. I like Tower, but they use that jar, canned, wet mushroom. I cannot stand that.
11: Well, that's what I'm saying. That's the style from that era. You know, that's what they did back in that era.
13: Whereas I would want the mushroom fresh and more of a roasted texture as opposed to that wet, I don't know. There's something about those mushrooms. But anyway, I love mushrooms.
11: They're dated and old-fashioned and out of style. So what pizza that you would get in the modern era do you get?
13: Well, you mean where do I go to get pie?
11: Yeah.
13: I mean, admittedly, I mean, I do like Tower, but you see, I eat. Like, I love Italian sausage on pizza. One of my favorite pizzas still to this day is the meatball pizza at Arno's. I love it.
11: Okay, so you are not into the Saint Pizza or Il Supremo Pizza or any of Forbidden Pizza, some of the new pizza places. You are not
13: You know what, and I'm embarrassed to say this. I would probably love it. I've just not been.
11: Okay.
13: I've just not been. Probably the hippest pizza place I've been to with hip pizza would be, is it the one that's in the warehouse districts? Is it Sophia?
11: Sophia, yes.
13: Yeah. That's probably the hippest pizza. Now, I will say this. When Madeline was at Noga, we would go to Pizza Delicious all the time.
11: Yeah. Okay. So Pizza Delicious, I think, was the original hip pizza. But I got to tell you, for my money, I still preferred Brooklyn Pizza, which was operating in that same era. And I didn't have to go in the Bywater to get it, but it was really great New York-style pizza.
13: On Veterans?
11: It's gone. What?
13: On Veterans.
11: Yeah, it's gone.
13: Yep. Oh, that was money. Brooklyn Pizza was good.
11: It was great. But it's been gone for a long time. I would say Brooklyn Pizza's been gone maybe 8 years. It's been a while that they've been gone.
13: Yeah, and it's a Korean barbecue place now that has stood the test of time.
11: I thought it was a kebab house.
13: Oh, okay, maybe that's what it is. I was thinking Korean barbecue.
11: Yeah, it's a kebab house now. So yeah, it breaks my heart to pass there because I really loved Brooklyn Pizza. And now, though, there are so many other hip pizza places that you get just the slice. So you can get it out of a hole in the wall at Saint Pizza, right there by about a block from the original French Truck on Magazine. There's Forbidden Pizza, which is at Lafayette and Barone. I love that one. Il Supremo out in Metairie, which is in the old Delorno spot. They have the pizza at Nola Brew. All of those are good New York style pizzas. If you got a mushroom pizza from any of those places, you'd love it.
13: Okay, I need to try that. And of course, I mean, I've talked to you about this. We do enjoy going to G's, which really Patty turned me on to G's. Which, by the way, last Friday night, we tried to go to G's. You could not get into the front door. Both inside and outside was jam-packed.
11: Great.
13: Which is great for them. So the default for us was we went to Blue Oak. And Blue Oak.
11: Darren, you're never going to pivot too far from Blue Oak, I got to say.
13: They bought the bar next door, so that's up and running.
11: Okay.
13: And I've got to tell you, they were hopping. And my wife tried for the first time. You know, we get most often the odd stuff there. She tried the smoked chicken salad, and it was done on Texas toast, and she said it was to die for.
11: Okay. All right.
13: But,
11: well, I have no doubt.
13: I mean, Marianne, you and I have talked about this. Here's the problem with barbecue, as much as we all love it. You know, barbecue for two is $60. It's so expensive. It really is.
11: All right. Well, okay, Dan, you can hold on. I got to take a break. We will be right back after this. If you don't want to hold on, that's fine too. We'll be right back.
20: 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When you're awake, the things you think come from the dreams you dream. Thought has wings, and lots of things are never what they seem.
11: Alrighty, 556-9696 is the number. Did Darren hang on, or is he still there, Pat? I mean, or did he go? Patty?
12: I think he left. Hang on. Okay. But the line's ringing.
11: Okay. I don't know. Let's see. I'm going to tell you about Blue Plate Mayonnaise, though. Blue Plate Mayonnaise is our mayonnaise. It's been around since 1927. Next year will be 100 years of deliciousness. Generations of New Orleanians grew up loving Blue Plate mayonnaise. I know my mom used to just dip her fries in it. That was it. Wasn't part of any sauce. It was the sauce. No ketchup in our house, just Blue Plate mayonnaise. In my home, we use Blue Plate mayonnaise for everything. Tom made his white shrimp remoulade sauce. And he has, of course, the red remoulade sauce, but the white shrimp remoulade sauce was made primarily with Blue Plate mayonnaise, and it is delicious. People use it all the time and rave about it. I put it in my pimento cheese. It is in the deviled eggs around town, in the tuna salad, potato salad, chicken salad. It's on the poor boys in town. It's in those finger sandwiches we take to the beach. It was in the Creole tomato sandwich of our youth. Blue Plate mayonnaise is all over town in all the most delicious dishes. It is made simply with oil, vinegar, and egg yolks, but only the egg yolks. And that makes it richer, creamier, denser, more delicious, and just overall more wonderful. They've won taste tests for that simple recipe. And the nickname, the good stuff. Blue Plate mayonnaise is the official mayo of the New Orleans Saints and the LSU Tigers. It's our mayonnaise since 1927. Blue Plate mayonnaise. It's the good stuff. 556-9696 is the number. It would be swell if you called and joined the conversation. I tell you what, I also love Dobe. And just hear, well, Darren, you know, Patty, is Darren like a Pied Piper to you, or is it just me that he has that effect on? He just really does.
12: Yeah, I think it's kind of just you.
11: I
12: go to a lot of the same places that he goes to already. So
11: I want to make some dough and spaghetti, though, because now it's in my brain, and it's delicious, and it was simple what he said, and I feel like, okay, I need to do that, because it would be really good. Dough and spaghetti is so good, and I just never, ever eat it. It is around town in a couple of places. I'm glad that he discovered that Mandina's has it as a special on Wednesday. I discovered that, I guess, I don't know, maybe a year ago when some friends came in town and wanted to meet me at Mandina's, a place that I almost never go. But I wanted to see them, so I went. And I had a really nice meal with them. I made some discoveries that made me very happy. I had a delicious meal there. I discovered the Buster crabs that they do, which is two little Buster crabs that are soft-shell crabs fried. And then on each side of the Buster crabs, which are laid over a bed of shredded iceberg lettuce, there's a pile of shrimp remoulade, and then there's another pile of shrimp remoulade on the other side. And shrimp remoulade is drizzled over the soft-shell crabs. And it's a fantastic dish, and I absolutely loved it and was very happy to make that discovery, because Buster crabs are not something that you see much. I used to see them all the time, dining with Tom back in the old days of our courtship, which would have been 1988, end of the 80s decade. And they were on a lot of menus around town. Now it is almost impossible to find Buster crabs. I've talked about this. I've talked about this with seafood people. And I'm very happy to hear that there are people now who are preserving the decades-old tradition of molting or grabbing soft-shell crabs when the shell is off. This is something that has to be watched, and it is a particular skill. And one of those skills that you would expect would go by the wayside as kids grow up and move to the city and all of those things that are, you know, sort of a generational thing. But it seems like there are people who are recognizing the importance of that trade and are coming back to it. And that's super exciting in my view. Anyway, so I still don't see a lot of Buster crabs. Those are the baby soft shells. I see a lot of soft shells, so that's good. But not a lot of Busters. But I was very, very surprised to see fried Buster soft shells at Mandina's in a preparation that wasn't a fancy almondine, because that's the way I always saw it in the early years with Tom. It was a fancy almondine preparation. Not almondine, almondine. And now I'm starting to see Buster crabs occasionally. To my knowledge, the only people that are doing Buster crabs right now are Mr. B's, and I don't care for that preparation. They look like little chicken drummies. And it's not the pan-sautéed almondine. It's like a deep-fried with a sauce. I don't know. But these soft-shell Busters with the shrimp remoulade was a game-changer. Really, really great. And so I discovered that at Mandina's. I also discovered that they do, on Wednesdays, the dough and spaghetti. It's not great. It's ordinary Sicilian 70s-era dough and spaghetti. But it is dough and spaghetti, and you don't see it very often here now. It's an old-fashioned dish that people just don't do anymore, but they are doing it. And that is, that's it. That's the only two places that I know to get, well, dough and spaghetti and the Buster crabs like I'm talking about at Mandina's and Girolando's. I've still not made it to have their dough and spaghetti. I don't know. Has anyone seen if there is a closing date put up yet for Girolando's? I know that they're trying to sell the restaurant, and I hope that they hang in there until they do, because it would be a travesty, I think, for a restaurant that popular to just disappear. So unnecessary, because you would think someone would be ready to scoop that up. So I don't know if they've backed off of that, if there's what the new developments are in that case. But if you know, would you call, or you can call Patty and tell her off the air if there are any new developments. But I will be heartbroken to hear that Girolando's is just up and closing one weekend like Smoke and Honey did this past weekend. That was sad, but that was a restaurant that had only been around 2 or 3 years. So you're probably not going to find a buyer, but something like Girolando's certainly should. 556-9696 is the number. In the meantime, I might have to go get one of those rump roasts. I've never cooked roast like that. I know that's incredible to believe, or maybe it's easy to believe, but I don't cook roasts like that. I can't even remember if I ever cooked a roast like that. I did cook, but maybe I never did that because there wasn't anyone to eat it, and I would wind up eating a whole roast myself. But I don't remember even doing it because I knew better. If I made a meatloaf or something, I'd probably wind up eating it myself. You know, I think I'm going to make a meatloaf because I love cold meatloaf sandwiches, and I am overdue to try that one. A cold meatloaf sandwich to me is like a pâté. And I do love pâtés, that's for sure. 556-9696 is the number. It would be swell if you called and told me something about where you've been eating, or what you've been eating, or anything that you discover. Darren made a discovery and shared it, and I like that because people do make discoveries all the time, and if you share it, then we can all partake in it, which would be good. 556-9696 is the number. We are heading toward the news from Town Hall, and then we will be back to talk some more about whatever it is that you have to talk about, as long as it has something to do with food. We do that. Been doing it a long time. Would like to keep doing it. And it is the middle of the week, so you won't have a show that is live. This will be your last chance for this week to converse with me, should you want to do that. The repeat shows that we will be playing will be on Friday. That is the Frank Brightson interview. And then in that same week, which I thought was an extraordinarily good week of shows, people were calling when there wasn't an interview. People were just calling, which was kind of great because it was sort of like a talk show or something. And we had a great set of shows that week, so we'll be playing one from that week. It's not a guest. And then on Friday, Frank Brightson will, the interview with Frank Brightson will be rerun. If you missed that one, I know there were people who did because they contacted me. So if you are listening and would like to hear that interview, you can hear it on Friday. We're going to replay the interview with Frank Brightson about his longstanding restaurant and this incredible cookbook that is just a blockbuster success. All right, that is it for this hour. Stay tuned for more on the other side. It's now 3 o'clock, time for the news from Town Hall. I'm Marianne Fitzmaurice. It's the Food Show on WGSO in New Orleans.
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5: Pilot, stop the other one.
4: Cash breaks out on board an Israel-bound flight from Kuwait. Brand new developments coming out now as that fly Dubai passenger arrived at Ben Gurion Airport in Tel Aviv talking about what happened.
6: The Israeli defense minister says this was an attempted jihadist terrorist attack and that the co-pilot of the plane stabbed the pilot in an attempt to crash it minutes before it was to land in Tel Aviv. The wounded pilot, who was covered in blood, was able to open the cockpit door and send a signal to the tower that there was trouble on board. At least one passenger intervened to subdue the co-pilot, who had a pocket knife, and two pilots who just happened to be on board in regular clothing, able to land the plane safely in Saudi Arabia. Laura Winters reporting.
4: The U.S. is pulling its troops out of Iraq after a mission that's gone on for about 12 years.
7: The U.S. military has had troops in northern Iraq since 2014, battling ISIS as part of Operation Inherent Resolve. The terrorists were defeated in 2019, and a withdrawal plan was negotiated in 2024, with a final pullout date set for this year on September 30th. Roughly 2,500 troops have been stationed in Iraq, and only a few hundred are remaining. Iraq is set to hold a national holiday, marking the complete withdrawal of U.S. troops. I'm Mark Mayfield.
4: The Federal Reserve's preferred inflation gauge remained elevated in August.
8: The Personal Consumption Expenditures Price Index rose 0.3% month over month, leaving the annual inflation rate at 3.4%, unchanged from July. The figures came in slightly lower than fact-set consensus estimates, which projected a 0.4% monthly increase and a 3.7% annual rate. Higher fuel and energy costs stemming from the conflict in Iran drove the monthly uptick. While media sources point to elevated August PCE numbers as a sign of lingering inflation, a closer look at the data shows that President Trump's pro-growth economic strategy is beating expectations. Bernie Bennett in Washington.
4: More of these stories at townhall.com.
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4: President Trump today at the White House praising Hispanics as hardworking, smart people who are also energetic.
10: But we honor the countless Hispanic American patriots throughout our history who have been among the greatest champions of faith, family, and our God-given freedoms.
4: And the president helping to celebrate Hispanic Heritage Month at the White House, hosting an Hispanic Heritage Celebration. A new study suggests curbing your caffeine intake well before bedtime.
27: The study published in the journal Sleep Medicine Reviews says in order to get the best night's sleep, you should stop drinking caffeine nearly 9 hours before bedtime. Researchers say caffeine intake closer than that could cost you up to 45 minutes of good rest a night. Previous studies advise delaying your first cup of coffee till 90 minutes after you wake up to help balance hormones, especially cortisol, which regulates stress. John Scott reporting.
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28: Well, that good feel of the air is all but gone. You'll see that humidity continue to climb. Going to be also the fuel for the rains that'll be coming our way for the weekend. Tropical moisture in place is taking down that good feel of the air. But also with the clouds and the rains for the weekend, the highs will be much less. Overnight 70s, tomorrow back to 80s to 90. Look for increasing chances of scattered thunderstorms tomorrow. Scattered to likely Friday, and then likely activity Saturday and Sunday both days. We could get upwards to 5 to 6 inches in the higher amounts by the end of the weekend. Widespread 3 to 4 inch totals probably becoming common. Grand Isle Ladies Fishing Rodeo, October 9th and 10th at the Bridgeside Marina. 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Fishing teams will again dress up in festive costumes to participate in the Fishing Award competition. 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

0: We are back on the second hour of the food show, which seems like a sinking ship this afternoon. Patty, can you hear me? Is it spotty
1: yes.
0: or what?
1: We got you. We got you.
0: For now.
1: Mm-hmm.
0: For now. I've gone through every single, it's a pretty big house. I've gone through every single room. I am desperately trying to get any signal that will stick, and it's not been easy. I've got a couple of texts. Are you at a daycare? Which indeed it does sound like. I have to admit, I apologize for that. All right. The old kitchen sage says, don't wash mushrooms unless they really have a lot of dirt on them. Even then, never plunge them underwater. Rinse them under cold running water and just long enough. I don't bother too much with cleaning mushrooms, although I do sort of a perfunctory rinse of mushrooms. I don't have one of those vegetable scrubber brushes. Do you have one of those, Patty? Do you use those?
1: No, I don't
0: have
1: one.
0: A vegetable scrubber brush?
1: Nope.
0: Yeah, I just have always felt like, you know, I mean, my mother used

0: to wash produce with soap. And we did automatically because you just sort of do what you're taught to do. And then Tom thought that was absurd to use soap. And now all this stuff is coming out about the chemicals and the soaking and baking powder and all that sort of thing. And I'm thinking, I don't know, maybe my mom had the right idea after all. But I never did get one of those scrubbing brushes. And I do rinse things pretty thoroughly, and mushrooms would certainly fall into that category, but I don't scrub them. 5569696 is the number. The first photos ever of a live giant squid were taken today in 2004, about 600 miles from Tokyo. An elusive monster, the giant squid is big enough to battle a sperm whale to the finish. They can grow over 40 feet in length and have the biggest eyes of any living creature. Giant squid have been known for centuries, but no living specimens were documented until these photos were taken. They could have been found quicker if a trap filled with millions of gallons of marinara sauce were set to the Pacific. Tom and his jokes. You know, I'm sitting outside on my sister's deck where she has several hummingbird feeders, and there are no hummingbirds in them, but there are swarms of wasps eating the nectar. I can't seem to get away from wasps. It's amazing that I haven't been stung more than I have. Today in 1997, Hooters agreed to shell out $3.75 million to men who'd applied for jobs but claimed they were discriminated against in hiring on the basis of sex. Oh, doesn't stuff like that seem quaint when you think about what goes on now, Patty?
1: Oh, yeah.
0: Oh my gosh. Wow. You could rewrite that for 2026 and it would. Well, I don't even want to think of what it would look like. Let's see. In the annals of chewing gum, today is the birthday in 1861 of William Wrigley. Tell you one thing. The Wrigleys had good taste in homes. They have a gorgeous craftsman specimen in Pasadena that is now the home to the Rose Bowl. But it is made of beams and it is just a gorgeous, I mean, if you like craftsmen, it's a gorgeous, gorgeous place. He founded the Wrigley chewing gum and propelled it into the far and away leader in its field. That would be Wrigley Field, Tom said he supposes. His first two gums, named Lotta and Vassar, didn't have long legs. His third one did. Juicy Fruit, the oldest gum brand still being made. Next came Wrigley's Spearmint and Double Mint in the 30s. And away it went, filling the bottoms of tables and restaurants all over the land. How nice that Tom was writing this, he said, from Chicago, just minutes from Wrigley Field. 5569696 is the number. If you have been someplace to eat, I would love to hear it. I gave a really unusual report on my own, quote, dining in my first day up here. And it was dichotomous, to say the least. It was a trip to the Hotspot Bakery. That has actually been around for 30 years, 31 years, but is now just enjoying being a media darling. And I don't know, it's kind of like when you're a star and you're, quote, an overnight success and you're being interviewed and people say, well, I've only been doing this for 20 years. So I guess the same thing would apply to Levain. I have to read the history of it because, in the very pretty but 2026 looking space that is the bakery, they had the history of it. And I will have to read that history because I am fascinated by these cookies, which

they are, and they really are. But I feel like if you're at a bakery where you're paying $5 for a piece of brownie or a cookie, that if it is baked from scratch, it should be better than something that you would buy as a mix. I just feel like that seems fair. And it's not a given. I will go and get a chocolate chip cookie. And Mary Lee said this too. She

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1: I won't dance. 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I won't dance. 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
7: I'm Matt Damon.
8: Are we on, Patty?
9: Yes, we are.
8: Okay. All right. I quit. We are not going to jump back and forth from the computer, which has apparently very spotty signal here, and the phone. So we're just going to stay on the phone now and complete the rest of the show, hopefully. 556-9696 is the number. I was about to do a commercial, I believe.
9: We already did the break. I already played the recorded one.
8: Yeah, I heard that. So I'm going to go ahead and tell you about Bon-Ton Prime Rib. Bon-Ton Prime Rib is the kind of restaurant that you are familiar with on this show. It's the kind of restaurant that Tom loved the most, and a lot of you did too. It is a sophisticated first-class dining experience. It is located up in a magazine in Natchez in the space that used to be the Bon-Ton Cafe, which was a century-old neighborhood restaurant. But if you go there now, you will have the complimentary valet open the front door for you, and you will see that it is now a glamorous first-class steakhouse with everything that that implies. That means that you will have delicious food, glamorous surroundings. You will have a service staff that is ready to attend to your every need.

real professionals who have made service a career. You will know them by their striped aprons and by their overall demeanor, where they can lead you through a fantastic dining experience. Bon-Ton Prime Rib is, as the name implies, the home of prime rib, but this is not ordinary prime rib. This is prime rib. It is tender, rare, juicy. It is crust on the outside. It is marbled. That is the trademark of prime beef. It is marbled. And it will come to your table on a cart pushed by one of those waiters, and another one will be in tow, and one will have hot jus to pour over it, and the other will have horseradish that they will grate on it for you. You should definitely do this elevated dining experience, because prime rib is delicious. This marbled prime rib is even more delicious. And if you put those two things on it, it will be an extra step up from that. This is Bon-Ton Prime Rib, where you will see the usual first-class steaks. The Cajun menu is a nod to the old Bon-Ton. It has crab bait, au gratin. It has crab cakes. On that menu, we have a whole Cajun fish, a Cajun steak, Bon-Ton oysters, which are oysters with crab meat on top and melted butter and Parmesan on top of that. We have sides and desserts that are both shareable. The popcorn casserole is delicious. It's like corn pudding or corn souffle. We have crispy Brussels sprouts, crawfish mac and cheese. They have the baked potato of my life there, a wonderful broccoli dish, a really nice spinach dish. So many wonderful things at Bon-Ton Prime Rib. The desserts are also shareable. We got a terrific butter cake. Tom and I split it. It was big enough for four people, but we polished it off. They have a great lemon pie and a really nice chocolate dish as well. This is Bon-Ton Prime Rib. They are open every day at 5 o'clock. You can find out more about them by going to B, as in Bon, T as in Ton, Prime Rib. That's BT Prime Rib, Instagram and Facebook address as well. 556-9696 is the number. I would love it if you called and told me anything. The place that you have been eating, something you might have cooked, someone had you over for dinner and you had something great there. If you've read something about food, all that will work. I was talking yesterday about something I had read, and it was something that I talked actually a lot on the show about. So maybe something has tickled your fancy in the culinary world. I'd like to hear about it. We'd all like to hear about it. 556-9696 is the number. Words to Drink By from Ovid. He said, wine gives courage and makes men more apt for passion. I would say that's true. I've been thinking a lot about the Stoics and the guys from way back when, but Ovid was not among them. Fourth tweet by from Alexander Dumas. He said, I confess that nothing frightens me more than the appearance of mushrooms on the table, especially in a small provincial town. Wasn't he a Russian guy that was poisoned or something? Words to Eat By from St. Jerome, whose feast day is today. He lived in the 4th century. He was not the patron saint of bakers or brewers that we know of. Tom usually mentions that, but he didn't here. The words to Eat By from St. Jerome were, when the stomach is full, it is easy to talk of fasting. That is true. Of course, if you were starving, you really wouldn't be talking about anything. You would just be starving. 556-9696 says the birthday in 1924 of Truman Pody.
His book Breakfast at Tiffany's was not about breakfast at all. We were disappointed to know. Well, Tom was. I mean, the rest of us were probably more intrigued by the subplot, which was kind of depressing, I think. Nor was In Cold Blood about Boudin Noir. On the other hand, he was quite the member of the New York literary crowd. A party he attended was one worth attending. Well, I'm sure that was true. I was never invited to any such party, and I don't know that I would feel all that great about going. Music to Dine Romantically By. Today is the birthday of Johnny Mathis. Tom loved Johnny Mathis. I think the reason he loved Johnny Mathis was that his older sister was really a fan of Johnny Mathis. And his birthday was today in 1935. The silky voice singer has told more records than other artists.

0: fucking in the head. Hey, there's just never a dull moment on the food show, is there? Just never? Are you there?
1: I'm here. Yeah, but we lost you for a minute. I could hear you.
0: Are you covering for me? Yeah. I'm currently in a big house with about, let's see, 8 adults and 4 kids. And I am desperately going from room to room to find quiet or a signal. I was not anticipating that it would be quite this difficult. I finally found a spot out on the front porch by myself, and then my brother-in-law came out to start talking to people, and I was like, I'm going to pick up and walk away. But I walked away with the computer, which we've been on for half of this show, and not the phone, and only realized as I was a little ways away, that I had picked up the wrong device. So now I am wandering like a nomad in the desert, on looking for any place of peace.
1: Well, we got a good signal, right? Wherever you are right now, stay.
0: Okay, well, I'm just sort of standing right in a bunch of grass. That's where I am. And the bugs are eating me, but what the heck? I just power through. I think I inhaled one. I do have to move because I stirred a bunch of them up, and I really don't want to inhale them. But it is quite an adventuresome show, I will say that. I may wind up just going to sit in the car because that may be the only place that is free of noise today. 556-9696 is the number. All right. It would be really helpful if any of you out there listening would care to engage in a conversation, because I can talk by myself for hours on end, but there's just too many other distractions this particular day, be it wasps or gnats or people or little power toys or anything like that. It's really been quite an adventuresome show, let's say that. And my brother-in-law that left was supposed to be getting me a few things, but I can't talk to him to tell him, so I guess I won't get those things either. All right, we are heading toward the news from Louisiana Radio Network, but not quite so quickly. I have time to take a call if you would like to call. That would be swell. We can talk about anything at all. That would be really nice. I am really fascinated by the sheer amount of difficulty I have had with a signal at the house here. It's been kind of remarkable. Tom has a recipe here for Creole gratin of oysters and artichokes. That sounds pretty yummy, I have to say. And if I am desperate in a little while, I may go and actually give that recipe out. Let's see. There was something else I wanted to mention in here. No, actually, I think I've gone through. No, in 1982, Cheers opened for business on television and became a top-rated television sitcom for 11 years. 1982. So let's see. That would put the end of Cheers at 1993, which would have been about the time that Frasier started. I believe they started in 84. And I tell you, when you see those things, they're just so dated looking. It's kind of astonishing. I was looking at a couple of the first opening series of Frasier, when Frasier had, Kelsey Grammer had his long hair and bald at the top, which was, I guess, an acceptable look back then, but just is incredibly dated now. It made me laugh. It was so comical. 556-9696 is the number. This is your last chance to talk live to me if you would like to do that this week, because there will be a rerun show. We will be replaying the Frank Brightson show from about a month ago, I guess, where he was talking about his beautiful new cookbook. If you missed that show, I recommend it highly. It is a gorgeous book, and we talked a lot about the stories behind the book, and it was a really nice, enjoyable conversation. You will love it. That's Friday. We'll be back with more of The Food Show after this. It is 3:30. Stay with us.
2: Louisiana Radio Network, I'm Andrew Greenstein. Louisiana, Arkansas, and Alabama are asking the U.S. Supreme Court to strike down abortion shield laws that allow providers in states where abortion is legal to prescribe and mail abortion pills to women in states where abortion is banned. The Center for Reproductive Rights says shield laws provide critical protections for patients seeking abortion care, but Louisiana Attorney General Liz Merrill argues abortion pills can pose serious risks to women, citing what she says are several examples.
3: The most recent one is a North Louisiana case involving a pregnancy that was terminated at 28 weeks using these pills. That is very dangerous.
2: Merle's Alabama counterpart, Steve Marshall, says his state has made abortion illegal and it should have the authority to enforce that law.
4: We need and deserve the opportunity to be able to enforce our laws against those who have chosen, despite their knowledge of the illegality, to continue to foster abortion in our state.
2: LRN.
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6: 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Is he absent again?
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0: Alrighty, 556-9696 is the number. 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And there's not much else to say about that. It's been a good run. And I highly recommend the Pelican Club. 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It is the whole menu. 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You can choose an appetizer from the Pelican Club baked oysters or the seafood martini, the heirloom tomato burrata and walnut salad, the escargot and crete, the seared scallops and artichoke, crispy calamari. The seared scallops and artichoke are a +2. That's because of the scallops. The little gem lettuce wedge, the New Orleans-style barbecue shrimp. I had that. I cannot recommend it highly enough. It is the proper size shrimp, the U12 count. And it is served with a piece of garlic focaccia. Delicious, delicious, delicious. Got some rosemary in it. The sauce is divine. I had that. I also had in the entree menu the crab and crab spaghetti fino. The other choices are the half-fried chicken, the prime pork chop, the whole crispy fish. That's the Asian citrus glazed fish with jasmine rice. The panade gulf fish with crab meat. They have the whole pound Maine lobster with fried shrimp. That's the +4. The seafood Thai curry pot. The surf and turf is a +4. The pan-seared USDA prime 12-ounce ribeye is a +7. And the 12-ounce mustard, walnut, and herb-crusted rack of lamb is also +7. The crab and crab spaghetti fino is what I had. It was a soft shell crab on top of a pile of perfectly cooked spaghetti. On top of the crab was a pile of jumbo luck crab meat. There were corn kernels mixed in with the spaghetti, remoulade. There was buttery spears of asparagus and buttery pieces of pea pods, all of that in the dish. It was delicious. For dessert, there was white chocolate bread pudding, coconut cream pie, the bourbon pecan pie, the flourless chocolate decadence cake, the Grand Marnier creme brulee, the sorbet, and fresh fruit. I had the flourless chocolate decadence cake. That was also outstanding. I've also had the bourbon pecan pie and the coconut cream pie. Those are the favorites that I get, but I chose the chocolate one this evening. I got the bread service, as I always tell you to do. It's $5. It is house-made focaccia. And it is superb. It comes as a big chunk, like 5 slices, with some warm butter in a napkin in a basket. I think I inhaled some of those bugs. The soup you can have for $8. They have 3 or 4 choices, actually. I think it's 3 choices. Have a coconut, carrot, ginger, vegan soup, creamy shrimp bisque, and shrimp, chicken, and sausage gumbo. Add that for $8. The Pelican Club will continue to serve this delicious menu after tonight, but you can get this 3 courses for $58 if you go tonight. Tomorrow you can have anything a la carte from that same menu. Pelican Club is open from Wednesday through Sunday. They're located at 312 Exchange Place in the French Quarter. They validate the parking across the street at the Monleon Garage for $6. It is literally about 50 steps across the street. You can call and make a reservation for tonight or any night, 504-523-1504. That's 504-523-1504. It is the Pelican Club. Our favorite culinary always has been, always will be. 556-9696 is the number. Tell me anything that you have to say about food. I hear that the Fried Chicken Festival has been postponed. Is that correct? Patty, have you heard that?
1: No, I haven't.
0: Why is it supposed to be bad weather or something there this weekend?
1: Oh, yeah. They said we might get some pretty bad rain and possible flooding this weekend. I had not heard. Did they postpone it for a week or so, or what did they do?
0: I guess next weekend. Somebody sent me an email about it. If you are the person who sent me the email, would you send me a text so I can read it? Or you can always call the show, 504-556-9696.
1: Marianne, we have a caller. It's Nancy, but not the regular Nancy. It's another Nancy.
0: Another Nancy. Come on in.
7: Hi, Marianne.
0: Hi.
7: I have a question. Whatever happened to the Norjo that was supposed to reopen on Veterans Highway?
0: Well, I never did really believe that. There are times that, as a matter of fact, I don't really ever believe that sort of thing. Like, I was really wrong about Dakota. I just couldn't believe Dakota at this stage of the game would be reopening, but in fact, they did. So I was totally wrong. This one I never really thought was going to amount to anything, because why would you leave an iconic building that is so much a part of the business's identity and move it?
7: Yeah.
0: There wasn't any reason to do that. I mean, Norjo had existed quite successfully in that broken down building, which was part of its charm, for so many years.
7: Yeah.
0: And then it was taken over by a customer who, familiar story. A customer sees it, thinks it's easy to do, and goes ahead to do it, and then realizes, wait a minute, this is a lot harder than it looked. So it didn't make sense that was going to be the case. And in fact, what I feared happened, which is that this really great business with a lot of charm and character in a really cool space just isn't anymore. So
7: that's a shame. It's a shame, because we used to like to go and get
0: shame. Yeah, it's a very big shame. I mean, look, when Joe died, all bets were off. His wife was a good business person, but it was from Joe's experience that they built that business. I mean, he used to work at Murray's Cheese Shop in New York and was just, a hardcore New Yorker. And, his wife was, I believe, from Honduras or Guatemala. So, I think it was just a lot of personal factors that contributed to that, and that was just it. Sometimes that's just it.
7: That's the way to go sometimes,
0: That's it. Sometimes, got to accept it. So, it's a pity, though, because that is a very cool space. I wish somebody would do something cool with it. I really do.
7: I agree.
0: And what I wish they'd do with it is bring back a lot of the unique items that made it what it was and just bring it back.
7: Was the thing. All the products they had, they were really outstanding, And then for a time there, they were making all kinds of sweets and cookies and, demonstrations. Just a nice place to go that we don't have one of those down here. Italians we have down here, we need one like that.
0: Well, we do have one like that, but it's not really like that. Central Grocery is kind of like that. But Norjo was its own thing. And Norjo is one of those emporiums that you would see, in the West Village or something in New York or in Little Italy. And you don't see those much in the country. It's like Angelo Bricado. I always say I don't know of any other place like this in the country. And while there might be one here or there, I've not run across it. It's special, and so was Norjo. But
7: it was.
0: Yeah.
7: Shame.
0: So.
7: Well, okay.
0: All right.
7: Thank
0: Take
7: you.
0: Care. Bye-bye.
7: Okay. Bye-bye.
0: 556-9696 is the number. I want to tell you about another culinary last day. This is Sophie's out there in River Ridge.
8: Stubbies is a great place. It is brought to you by the same folks that brought us Porter and Luke. I was just reading a writing about Porter and Luke's, the culinary that I had over the weekend. And it reminded me how much I love that place. And Sophie's is the sister restaurant. It's got a lot of the same elements, owned by the same people. It's got the same friendly service staff vibe to it. It's comfortable, comfort food, neighborhood place. It's just delicious. And that is Sophie's. Sophie's is out there where Jefferson Highway is intersected by Little Farm. And that is that is at 10316 Jefferson Highway. Sophie's is open. I have lost my connection to the internet, so I'm going to have to get this up on the phone. But I want to tell you that Sophie's is located at 10316 Jefferson Highway, a little bit west of that intersection. That's where River Ridge becomes Harahan. It is a comfortable comfort food restaurant, and it is delicious, just like Porter and Luke's. You will find the same kind of vibe to it. They are open 7 days a week now, 5 to 9 p.m., Monday and Tuesday. On Wednesday and Thursday, it's 11 to 9. On Friday, it's 11 to 10. On Saturday, they do a bottomless mimosa brunch from noon to 3. On Saturday, 5 to 10, they reopen for dinner. And then Sunday, they do that same bottomless mimosa brunch from 11 to 3. And that's the only time they're open on Sunday. Sophie's has a great menu. Their culinary lunch, well, it's, you can't, no point in talking about the culinary lunch. Lunch is over. They do have one more culinary meal. If you want to go out there and have it, it is going to be great. I really, really enjoyed what I had over the weekend. Sophie's out there in Harahan, if you don't go for the culinary, go for their lunch or dinner. Go for their shareable hot blue crab dip with a big pile of delicious garlic crostinis. Go for their triple wedge, which is a small wedge, three different kinds or three different pieces of wedge from the iceberg lettuce. One is shrimp remoulade, one is topped with crabby maison, and the third one is topped with fried oysters and blue cheese. They have the eggplant Sophie, which is the three fried eggplant medallions with angel hair pastas topped with a lemon cream sauce, creamy shrimp, and crawfish sauce. It is delicious. I highly recommend Sophie's, 10316 Jefferson Highway. You can find out more about them by going to the web address, Sophie's of River Ridge. You can call them at 504-943-7799. This is Sophie's out there in Harahan / River Ridge. It's a great little place. Go there and see what I'm talking about. 556-9696 is the number. Let's see. The Fried Chicken Festival is postponed 1 week due to concerns about severe weather. Yeah. The person who texted me said, I wonder how many of the vendors already have their chicken. It will also be the same weekend as Barbecue and Blues Festival. Well, anyway, that's too bad. You know, and the worst part about stuff like that is sometimes it doesn't even happen, but it is supposedly canceled. I mean, postponed. Big difference in those two things. It's their 10th anniversary, too, so that's a pity. All right, let's see. There are other things that are coming up that we can talk about, but then I have to think about them in order to talk about them, and I am completely disconnected from signal and all kinds of things. So sort of flying on my own. I mentioned Levin, which is the very hot spot
11: favorite cookie now across the land. I managed to get some of those today in Bethesda, and they did not disappoint. I wouldn't venture to put a number on expectations like that and disappointment. Like, you know, how disappointing is it when you're told something about how great something is and then you have it and then you realize, you know. I would say that it happens, but it doesn't happen all the time. This was a case where it definitely did live up to its hype. And I am looking forward to going back and having some more really terrific, big, fat, chocolatey, walnutty, peanut buttery cookies. I wanted to go to TATTE. I'm starting to realize that when I go out of town, maybe it's the Mary Lee influence, but when I go out of town, I spend more time hunting down bakeries than regular restaurants. I'm not sure what that means, but I guess I do think it's because I used to travel a lot more with Mary Lee. Now that she has a dog, we can't go anywhere together, but we used to do all of our traveling together, and she is a baker, and so she would find the bakery. And I feel like without her, I'm still doing that because I really enjoy going to bakeries and seeing the different bakeries. This was not so much a bakery as it is a cookie place, and it was just what I would have expected. I mean, I don't really know what to expect, but it was right there with my expectations. And I was glad that I had the opportunity to rendezvous and that I didn't have to go chase it a further distance in Los Angeles the next time I'm there. So check the Levan box right now, and I'm happy about that. And I also went to Roy Rogers, which is a place we've talked about too much on this show. It does not bear the kind of conversations that we have had about it because, first of all, there's no more, and second, it was a fast food place. But even Tom liked Roy Rogers when it was in Metairie, I want to say probably 30 years ago, because it was good. It was a good quality fast food place. And then we found when we came up here with Katrina and started spending a lot more time here that they have a place not far from my sister's house, so we would get it sometimes here. And then I wanted to have it when I've come back here a few times, and I was glad to be able to at least get it. But I never did get it, and so this was a good opportunity today to get it, and so I grabbed it. And it was expensive. It was $73. But for that, I got 2 8-piece dinners, which each came with two sides and a bunch of biscuits. And then I got 2 3 slider, I wouldn't say dinners, but that two of those. Now, that doesn't seem like that much, though. When you think of $73, that doesn't really seem like that much, but that is indeed what it was. And it was good. I mean, it wasn't brilliant, but it was good, I thought. I liked it. So that was Roy Rogers. I'm glad I finally could scratch that itch today. So it was kind of like a really successful day, I would say, in terms of food, because I got to go to a place that I have been really wanting to go to. And I didn't even know about Levant until recently. So that is pretty much it for the show. It's still 5 minutes away. It'd be great if somebody wanted to call because I have absolutely nothing else
0: to say out of off the top of my head. Pat, are you doing anything interesting this weekend? I know it's early. It's only hump day, but I'm not going to be around tomorrow or the next day.
1: I'm not sure. We are going to go out to dinner somewhere over the weekend. I just don't know where yet. We're mm-hmm. meeting some friends, and we're trying to think of a good place. We're actually thinking about Sophie's.
0: You should go to Sophie's. Sophie's is great. I mean, do you like Porter and Luke? Have you been to Porter and Luke?
1: I haven't. So that is also an option.
0: Oh, you haven't been to Porter and Luke or Sophie's?
1: Mm-mm. Have not.
0: Oh, wow. Okay. So you definitely have to go because that is a good place. They are both really good restaurants, and you should definitely go to either or both of them, but go to Sophie's because they are a sponsor of the show. Porter and Luke's was a longtime sponsor of the show, but Sophie's is currently the sponsor of the show. Patty, if I threw this to you in the next minute, or 2 minutes, would
1: sure.
0: you be able to
1: cover? Yeah, go ahead. And we also have a spot we have to play for Mandeville Seafood.
0: Oh, let's do that. But let me just say, I'm going to go ahead and sign off. I'm going to let you go ahead and take
1: okay.
0: it up there. GoNomenu.com, NOMENU.com. It's time for, well, we're heading over toward the news from Town Hall. I want to tell you to go to NoMenu.com, where you'll find some 700 recipes, a list of open restaurants, restaurant reviews, dining diaries. I've moved the dining diary to Instagram, where I post most days of the week. 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Tell a friend about the show. I hope they don't listen to this one. It was a wild ride. Too many of them are. Anyway, everyone have a wonderful weekend. I will be back on Monday, hopefully with a saner show. I'm Mary Ann Fitzmaurice. It is WGSO New Orleans, the food show. We'll see you then. Bye-bye.
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1: We have 1 minute left of the food show with your host, Mary Ann Fitzmaurice. Mary Ann stepped away. She's out of town. She's in D.C. visiting her family. So she'll be back on Monday. We have a show that we're replaying tomorrow that will be the interview with Frank Brightson. Frank has a new cookbook coming out. It's already going into its second printing. So it's a great cookbook. Look for it. And I'm going to get the name for you. But it's the first one that he's ever done. So, Brightson's is one of Marianne's favorites, and it's one of the best restaurants in the city. So if you are thinking, you know, it's not too early to start thinking about Christmas gifts. And I think a cookbook is just a great gift to give somebody, because it's something that they're going to have for a long time. And every time they take it out and look for a recipe, they're going to think of the person who gave it to them. So it's not a gift that after 2 or 3 years, the person you gave it to won't even know who gave it to them, or they might not even have it anymore. But cookbooks just stay with you forever. And even if you just use one recipe out of it, it's just a fun. And a lot of people, I love to just read cookbooks. And lately the pictures in the cookbooks are just fabulous. So tune in tomorrow and hear Mary Ann's interview with Frank Brightson. She'll be back live on Monday, and she'll be talking about where she ate in D.C. Today, we know she went to Roy Rogers. I did get a call from Sylvia, who didn't know that Mary Ann was in D.C., asking where the Roy Rogers was. And we don't have any more here, so we do have one. So we're in D.C. So ours here have closed. I think Arby's took their place. 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Go to nomenu.com. That's nomenu.com. And check out all of Tom's writings, recipes, reviews. You can type in the name of a restaurant. He can tell you in his book. He will tell you about it. And if you're looking for some place to go, check out nomenu.com. 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And have a good evening, everybody. We will see you live on Monday.

0: Breaking news this hour at Town Hall. I'm Bob Agnew in Washington. President Trump has long claimed Iran is tailoring its war strategy to do him and his party harm in the upcoming midterms. Now, there can be no doubt as Iran's Islamic Revolutionary Guard Corps, the IRGC, is aligning itself with Democrats, calling on Americans to vote for Democrats in November and take to the streets to rally against the Trump administration and denounce what they call warmongering policies. A Fly Dubai flight heading to Israel from Dubai was forced to make an emergency landing today after a bloody pilot fight in the cockpit and apparent terrorist attack. Fly Dubai is low-cost sister carrier of Emirates Airlines. 174 passengers were on board, including 27 children. President Trump is set to start a month-long tour in the final sprint to the midterm elections.
1: President Trump to hit the campaign trail, targeting key states where Republicans are in very tight races ahead of the midterms. The president starting a 32-day tour, hitting states like Texas, Ohio, and Nebraska.
0: That is Laura Winters reporting. The president today celebrating Hispanic Heritage Month at the White House.
2: You're incredible people, and I've loved you right from the beginning. I loved you for many years before I ever decided to do this political thing. And you've liked me from the beginning because the numbers are incredible and I appreciate it.
0: Consumer confidence took a big hit in the latest report, and we get a look at the numbers from correspondent Ken Lorne.
3: Consumer confidence fell sharply in September as Americans face rising gas prices and continued geopolitical tensions, challenges President Trump says he's working to address. The Conference Board's leading index dropped more than 6.5 points from August. Chief economist Dana Peterson says confidence deteriorated notably, with business assessments turning negative for the first time in 2 years. Ken Lorman reporting.
0: On Wall Street, the Dow closed off by 441 points. More from townhall.com.
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0: The White House is announcing its new helipad as a site visitors can see during this fall garden tours year.
6: The free tours traditionally happen in the spring and fall, and this year they'll be open to the public on October 17th and 18th. Trump announced construction on the granite landing pad on the South Lawn earlier this month. An expanded beehive will also be on display after First Lady Melania Trump helped unveil it in May. It's crafted to look like a mini version of the White House. I'm Tammy Trujillo.
0: Small earthquake shook up parts of Ventura County last night.
7: The U.S. Geological Survey says a 3.8 magnitude earthquake struck around 8 p.m. It was centered in Piru and it was felt in Ventura, Moore Park, and Thousand Oaks. No structural damage or injuries were reported. I'm Mark Mayfield.
0: New study suggests curbing your caffeine intake well before bedtime. The study in the Sleep Medicine Reviews Journal says to get the best night's sleep, you should stop drinking caffeine nearly 9 hours before lights out. Breaking news and analysis at townhall.com.
8: Well, that good feel of the air is all but gone. You'll see that humidity continue to climb. Going to be also the fuel for the rains that'll be coming our way for the weekend. Tropical moisture in place has taken down that good feel of the air. But also with the clouds and the rains for the weekend, the highs will be much less. Overnight 70s, tomorrow back to 80s to 90. Look for increasing chances of scattered thunderstorms tomorrow. Scattered to likely Friday, and then likely activity Saturday and Sunday both days. We could get upwards to 5 to 6 inches in the higher amounts by the end of the weekend. Widespread 3 to 4 inch totals probably becoming common. Grand Isle Ladies Fishing Rodeo, October 9th and 10th at the Bridgeside Marina. A great party for a great cause. Music Friday, Saturday nights. Fishing teams will again dress up in festive costumes to participate in the fishing award competition. All proceeds support three local agencies for breast cancer patients. Click on the Ladies Fishing Rodeo link when you click Grand
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11: He's ran for mayor, governor, and checked off running for president. 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Now he's retired and gotten bored. 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
12: Good afternoon, New Orleans. How are y'all this wonderful hump day? Hey, hope everybody's having a beautiful day on this Wednesday. Popcorn Frank just cruised back into New Orleans. I did the last two shows from Orlando. And if you're new to this show, I'm Frank Scurlock, otherwise known as Popcorn Frank, and I like to share the beautiful things that we see in life. You know, life is a gift. Each and every day. And, you know, I'm blessed to have had a lot in my life, and I've also had challenges, no different than you or anyone else. But the reality is this. It's how do you embrace it? What do you live for? Do you live just to work, or do you work to live? That's the whole beautiful thing. And what we'll talk about here on Popcorn Frank Show is just the wonderful things we have to do, not only here in the Crescent City, but all over. Doesn't have to break the bank. Hopefully, we can get more family attractions in this wonderful city we call home. I'm an amusement kid. That's where I am. And today's show is actually going to be a dedication. I'm actually dedicating today's show to my mother. My mother is Frances Carr Scurlock, and sadly, she passed of cancer back in 1990. Those of y'all that know Popcorn know that the Scurlocks are the first family of fun here in New Orleans. We invented and created the inflatable amusement ride known as the Spacewalk. My father created the invention, and my dear mother, she recognized that children wanted to play, and she started a little rental company back in the early 60s. It was actually called Spacewalk Rentals, and what did they do? They shared our fun products with others to bring joy and happiness. Today happens to be my dear mother's birthday. She would have been 99 years old today. What an accomplishment she did. She enriched so many people over her career and her life. She created a dynamic name that we still use in the family business. It's called Here Comes Fun. If you have some memories and you want to share nice things to do, little tips and tidbits of just enjoying life, we invite you to send us a text at the Popcorn Frank text line. That number is 504-840-8492. Once again, it's 504-840-8492. You know, I grew up in a family business, as so many people did. Today, it seems like family businesses are few and far between. Now it's all about a rush to technology, a rush to AI, it's a rush to get the right stock, or it's a rush to unload things. The real question that I say is, Popcorn Frank, why the hurry? Why do we need to get stressed out of doing things like that? You know, New Orleans is excellently known as the Big Easy, and it's that way for a reason. We do kick back. We certainly do. Maybe we kick back a little bit too much in our local governments. You know, we certainly have a lot of opportunities to improve here, but let's be realistic. New Orleans is, quite frankly, the best city in the whole world. We've got so many great attributes here in this city, in this state. Our lake is so beautiful, and the majesty of the river. If you're ever having a down day, you have an opportunity to go right out to the Butterfly in back of Audubon Park. Just watch the mighty Mississippi River go by. Watch the beautiful ships, and not only do you watch the ships, you get to see where they've been, the cargo, all the different foreign countries that find a way to meander through the Mississippi right there at the river bend. We are truly a brand that the whole world knows. Of course, everybody knows us
9: for our famous French Quarter. Heck, who can't remember going to Pat O'Brien's for the first time? I remember back in the high school days, it was a ritual on your 18th birthday getting dunked in the fountain. You know, what do we have rituals in today? Times are changing just so fast. And that's the whole purpose of, I think we need to just take a pause, slow it down, and come up with some beautiful values that we should share with each other. That's the whole goal. Everybody knows that I love fun. That's the whole deal. I ran for mayor. It's true. I ran for mayor because I just wanted to build Six Flags and reopening it up back in the day. Sadly, the city wasn't as receptive as they were today. But now, sadly, we still don't know what's at hand. I hope something beneficial comes along. Not only do we need to improve New Orleans East where Jazzland Six Flags was, we have so many other opportunities that are knocking on our door. We have Lincoln Beach. It's been closed 5 times more years than it's ever been open. That's on Haynes Boulevard, and it faces the beautiful Lake Pontchartrain. It doesn't take too much to turn a beach back into a beach and let the people start eating. Same thing over on West End. They used to have such a beautiful array of restaurants over there. Who can remember Augie's Del Lago? Who can remember Fish Oils and the Bounty? They had so many great restaurants, and sadly, here we're just past the anniversary of Katrina. It all but went away, and it was so many years ago. Hopefully, between the city and Jefferson Parish and the state, they'll be coming together soon and come up with a plan to restore West End. Will it be like it used to be? Probably not. There'll be a whole bunch of new rules and guidelines that we learned because of the flooding. Certainly can't change Mother Nature, that's for sure. Mother Nature is going to do what she wants. She always does, and she always gets away with it. But no matter what, the beautiful thing about life is each and every day we get to wake up. This morning, as I was traveling yesterday from Orlando back

less than $100, and it's less than a 3.5-hour drive from the city. Well, you know, the whole thing about doing life is creating memories. It's creating experiences. Don't just work away. Don't just get so enthralled with life that you forget to breathe. It's so important that you take a pause. And sometimes when you're just not sure what to do, that's the time that you really need to say, time out. Put yourself in time out and just relax. Try meditation. Put on some good music. Heck, if you're like Popcorn Hank, you know what I do for my excitement? I head on down to the French Quarter. I walk down Royal Street. I see some of the best art that our city, if not the world, has. Then you can meander over to Bourbon Street and catch numerous clubs with all types of music. Also, head on over to Frenchman Street. What an amazing collection, and we're so blessed. There is no other city in the world that has it. After the break, we'll continue the journey of talking about Popcorn Frank and the enjoyment of life. See you on the flip side.

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Alright, New Orleans, it is porn time. Is it buttered popcorn, salted popcorn, or is today a caramel corn batch? You know what it is? It's what you make it to be. It truly is. And that's the whole purpose of having fun in life. Let's get real. You need, we need, everybody needs to do life in a peaceful and very harmonic way. You know, I get it. It's tough out there. I just came back from Orlando. I saw what it's like going to Disney World firsthand. Do you know how expensive it is to go these days? It is absolutely crazy how expensive. It's nearly $200 a day. Wow, think about if you had a family of five. That'd be $1,000 just in admission, and that's not counting the hotel or not counting the meals or the anything else. You know, that's one of the beautiful things about nature and our parks. We're so blessed to have Audubon Park here and even City Park. City Park just last year unveiled a huge master plan redevelopment. That's going to be something to look forward to over the next few years as it starts coming together. You know, I've been a big fan of City Park for the years. I used to play tennis and leagues out there, heard a few concerts over there back in the day. You know, I got to tell you, I am a sucker for that little choo-choo train. Who doesn't like riding that train around City Park? Those of y'all that were on the previous Popcorn Frank show, you might have recalled I just finished a 50-day trip around the United States, half of which was on Amtrak. Amtrak has this amazing product called a USA Rail Pass. It's only $500. And for that $500, you get to get 10 segments. And a segment is where you hop on and you hop off. And Amtrak goes to more than 500 cities throughout the United States. If you plan it right, you can do what's called long-haul trips. And that would be perhaps like from Chicago to New Orleans would be a segment. Or you could actually go New Orleans, Los Angeles. And for a mere $500, you can literally see the whole United States. I was able to plan my trip accordingly. Starting in New York City, I traversed the whole United States. I did. And I did that because I was fulfilling the beautiful song, America the Beautiful, and seeing it from sea to shining sea. You know, we've got such a beautiful land. We do. Our 50 states. I haven't been to them all, but I've been to well more than half, and I look forward in the rest of my career getting out and seeing things. Not in a hurry, but I am a doer, and I like to do things that most people just talk about. And that's the difference between, I guess, a popcorn Frank versus just a Frank. I'm not saying I have it all, and certainly I don't. But what I am saying is you have to put forth and make the effort. No one's going to do it for you. And I will tell you that this past July 4th, I found it so fascinating that our country was celebrating a 250th anniversary. As I was mentioning previously in our family business, the spacewalk, back in the year 1976 when we turned 200, that was the bicentennial of our country. And I was only 14 years old, and that lasted such a huge impression on me. And it was because of that impression that I thought it was only appropriate for the 250th to go out and see our country. You know, I had dreams back in the year 2000 when we were reaching the new millennium, when my children were younger. I wanted to show them everything. I wanted to take them out of school. I wanted to rent an RV and travel because I truly believe that while school is very important, the upbringing of the family unit is just as important, if not more. And hopefully the inclusion of a spiritual unit, and hopefully you're plugged in to a good church. I'm not going to say this church, that church, but I am going to say I am a strong believer in God, and I believe fulfilling all the commandments and following what God has. Because once you receive a spirit and you act on it, that's when you start coming with this personal peace that you can all be sanctified with. Speaking of which, I was really blessed on my
Popcorn Frank tour that I was able to go to see Lionel Richie and Earth, Wind, and Fire. And you remember back in the days of the Commodores, they had a beautiful song, and I think it had this line, I Feel Sanctified. So the real question is, what makes you tick? Don't do something for somebody else. Do something for you. You know what I often do as I travel? I pick up a little memento here or there. As silly as it might sound, but I went to the Space Needle in Seattle. That was built for the 1962 World's Fair. I believe it's 660 feet tall, still in operation today. There's an observation deck up there. You know what they had? They had this really cool machine called a Mold-O-Matic. You put in a $5 bill, and before your very eyes, it makes a little miniature Space Needle. Well, in any event, that was just part of that trip that day. Going back to the traversing the whole United States, it just goes to show you, while we're yet big, we are truly united. And that's where our federal government and our leadership comes together. I'm really proud of the current administration, but I will also say, I'm not necessarily a big business person. I believe strongly in the small businesses, the mom and pops. I love to shop local. I really frown upon shopping on Amazon if I have to. I also don't like going to Walmart. I like going to independent people. I do. Little corner stores, little stores on Magazine Street, little stores off of Esplanade, right outside the French Quarter. And it's been so sad to hear in the news of so many restaurants really are at the end of their rope. It's tough to make it in today's day and age. It truly is. I mean, not only the rents, but the employee overhead, the taxes, the light bill. So if you can, try to get out and patronize. Now, I will tell you this. There's no doubt that cost of inflation has just really gone through the roof for so many people, including myself. I think if there's a resurgence of type of businesses to come back, think about what the po' boy used to be like. Tomorrow, I'm looking forward to go grabbing a New Orleans po' boy. And I'm going to reminisce on when I was a kid growing up. I used to go to Shortstop all the time. Y'all remember Shortstop over at Transcontinental and West Esplanade? That was so great. And we need to go back in time and just slow it down and breathe. And if you're feeling up to some excitement, get out. When's the last time you've been to Frenchman Street? Doesn't cost anything but a little bit of effort to walk down the street and hear some of the greatest music being played at all the clubs. Well, in any event, I think one thing I wanted to talk about today is with my mother's 99th birthday, think about the impact how she had on people, not only in New Orleans, but in the United States with the expansion of the rental of the inflatable products that my family made. Still to this day, it's still run by the Scurlocks, and their office is over in Kenner, right off of Loyola. It's across the street from Sam's Club. It's called Inflatable Zoo. And if you need any inflatables in the New Orleans area, quite frankly, anywhere in the Deep South, you can visit the website herecomesfun.com. 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On the flip side, we're going to talk about some fun things. I'm Popcorn Frank, and I look forward to seeing you after these breaks.

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2: 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Here in New Orleans, we have two seasons. Fall, wind, spring, and hotter than Satan's crap. 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
9: Louisiana Radio Network, I'm Jeff Palermo. Louisiana, Arkansas, and Alabama are asking the U.S. Supreme Court to strike down Shield laws that allow providers in states where abortion is legal to send abortion pills to pro-life states to terminate a pregnancy and not face any liability. Arkansas Attorney General Tim Griffin says some doctors are telling patients the drugs are safe, but he claims some women have ended up hospitalized after taking them.
10: It doesn't matter how many times you call it health care or maternal care or whatever. It's not. You can call a crawfish a shrimp all you want, but it's still a crawfish.
9: A recent poll released by the Jamie Davis campaign showed the Democrat from Tensaw Parish is only 4 percentage points behind Republican Julia Letlow in the U.S. Senate race. Republican Senator Bill Cassidy is skeptical of the poll, but is concerned about Republicans in other states.
11: I think Julia is going to win the election in Louisiana, but on the other hand, it's just a bad atmosphere for Republicans, and we know that.
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All right, New Orleans, we're on the downside on the second half of the Popcorn Frank Show. Once again, the Popcorn Frank hotline, if you'd like to text or call, it's area code 504-840-8492. Once again, it's 504-840-8492. Well, I've actually been gone for the past 2 weeks. I went over to Orlando, checked out some Disney things, saw some amazing concerts over at Epcot. To get a chance, check out their food and wine experience. They have what's called Beat, Eat to the Beat is what it's actually called. And I got to tell you, I think back in history, what would have happened if when Walt decided to go east, he actually came to New Orleans instead of Orlando? Do you know when he went to Orlando, he was so far south down there, the county was actually called Mosquito County. At one point in time, the whole state of Florida was divided among two counties, by the way. One was Citrus and the other Mosquito. But we all know what happened. Once he had success and Walt figured that people like to have not only fun, they like to have clean family fun. And that was what Walt's desire was. If you've done much history or looked into Walt, he used to love watching to take his daughter to ride a merry-go-round. And he said, what if you can make a whole thematic environment where everybody can come together, call it a family unit? Think about a place that's safe, that's serene, that you can just be yourself and forget about the world outside, forget about the obligations, and just enjoy yourself and hopefully those who you're with. I will tell you, I was blessed to renew my pass last week, and I did sneak on over to Epcot, and of course, I stopped in the Magic Kingdom, and I rode a few of the favorite rides. Of course, Pirates of the Caribbean. I got my full share of the Yo-Ho song, that's for sure. You know, it's true, Walt had such a liking for New Orleans. Most people don't realize this, but Walt Disney himself actually had an apartment in the French Quarter. There's one street right between Decatur and Charter Street, and that's where he lived, north of the St. Louis Cathedral. Walt Disney lived in New Orleans. Could you imagine that? I remember back in the day, I kind of grew up and was friends with the Kearns from Mardi Gras World, and Mr. Kern used to tell me when he was alive, you know, Walt came to New Orleans and he wanted to hire me. But we're very thankful that he didn't. Mr. Kern came here and his son Barry and the rest of the family developed an amazing thing for our city. Of course, there are other float builders, but I got to tell you, what the Kern organization has done is second to none. We're so blessed, and it's such a tragedy to see all these new proposals of taxing and adding service fees to the riders, the people that are already giving and creating the greatest free show on earth. Our merchants, our hotels, and our restaurants, they benefit so greatly. They really do. Our whole government in the city of New Orleans needs to be just shaken up and turned upside down, and we really need just restart. We do. Where all the money goes, God only knows. But the reality is there's just never going to be enough. The real thing that we need to do is prioritize what needs to happen and what needs to happen first. And I say the first and foremost is public safety. All these nonsense crimes going around. Heck, just yesterday, I was a victim of crime myself. Somebody stole a trailer out of my yacht. Excuse me, out of my house. I had a service trailer that I carry things away with. And guess what I came home to? A missing trailer. What a shame. Our city has such great potential, but there's some elements here that need to go away. We've got some great schools, we really do. Even the charter schools and private schools, and I fairly am a good believer in the public school system. I really do. But the reality is there's not much opportunity for people outside of the service industry here. I am so thankful for the whole announcement of SpaeX and Elon coming to Vermilion Paris. There is no doubt
that that will have tremendous benefit to our city. We're very blessed many years to have Michoud here. Some of y'all know my family, know that that's where my father worked the day that I was born. Long before the invention of the spacewalk, he was involved in all the different parts of the Saturn V program. Sure, he was smart, but you know what my father used to tell me? It wasn't necessarily the degree that made him the success. It was his applying himself to doing something that nobody has ever done before, to figuring it out, to engineering it, to coming up with something that people could use. And you know what was not in the manuscript? It was not in the manuscript on how to make money. The money just kind of accidentally came. And the funny part was, in my family business, that, as you know, I'm dedicating today to my mother saw what was so special about these inflatables, and she started renting them. How about that? Dad made them, and Mom rented them. What a great combination. And it's made great boundaries and separation so my father could continue to make and fulfill his dreams of building the unbuilt. And Mom started grabbing those items and renting them out. Before it even gotten to be a residential thing, many of y'all used to remember going to places like Girard Playground. Also back in Bissonnet Mandown Country Club and St. Philip Neri off of Kewanee there. Those were some of the stopping grounds back in the early 60s. Who would have ever thought something as fun as vinyl and air would bring happiness? We're so fortunate for that. And, you know, a lot of people sometimes ask, oh, did you have a patent on this or a patent on that? The reality is, my dad used to say, why would you want a patent fund? Everybody needs to have fun, and that's true. Sure, there's some different type of copyrights and trademarks and stuff, but the reality is, I truly believe you just can't have enough fun. That is, being responsible, of course. So, in a popcorn frank way of life, what are you going to do different? What are you going to do differently tomorrow that you didn't do today that you've been thinking about since yesterday? The reality is, you need to become the self-starter. We all go through ups and downs, and some of them are emotional, financial, some of them physical. My heart goes out to so many handicapped people I see, especially when I was on the train ride. I was seeing so many people in scooters and walkers, and I was so delighted that Amtrak goes out of their way to be accommodating. Now, the traditional train cars they have are actually two stories. The first floor is actually reserved more for the senior citizens and handicapped. But the upper floor with the magnificent views, man, we saw some amazing things. And even if you want, you could actually try out by just going from New Orleans over to Mississippi or to Mobile on the Mardi Gras line. That just recently celebrated the one-year anniversary. And from what they say, they had double the amount of people that they were projecting. That just shows you people are starving to be entertained. People need to get out. I'm so hopeful that they continue to expand the line and hopefully go to Pensacola. And how nice would it be if you could actually get to Destin without having to drive over there? Once again, I was blessed to wake up this morning and in Destin, and guess what? It's as pretty as ever. If I came across the bridge, Crab Island was right there. If you haven't been to Crab Island before, if you get a chance, Google Crab Island, and you'll see that they've got the most beautiful blue water. People take pontoons and wave runners, all different types of sporting equipment out there that floats, and they spend the day on the water. A lot of people actually are starting to do that in Lake Pontchartrain, very close to where Pontchartrain Beach used to be had many of the main piers for Pontchartrain Beach still go out in the lake. We have such one of the most beautiful lakes in the whole United States, and the sad reality is there's just not a lot of watercraft out on it using it. We really need some type of boat rail service or jet rail service that we can get out there. So on the next segment, we're going to talk about the wish list for the city of New Orleans on how we can make New Orleans first.
See you on the flip side. I'm Popcorn Frank.

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All right, New Orleans. We are on the final segment of Popcorn Frank for this week, September the 9th, in honor of Frances Emily Carr Scurlock. Wow, what an amazing person she was. What a great thing to have a mother that liked to bring fun and created Here Comes Fun. A little tidbit along the way. She was also a beauty queen. She was homecoming queen of Loyola back in the day. That was such a beautiful thing. And my father, by the way, he was a professor next door at Tulane, and they met on one of those world-famous hayrides that you don't have anymore. Speaking of the has no more, think about things that we could do to improve our lives here. Why don't we set some goals to do some things like take a walk on the lakefront, get out, start over at the lighthouse and walk all the way to Canal Boulevard and walk back. Nice little bitty exercise out there. Have that wind off the lake just blow it right in your face and just appreciate the beautiful daily breeze. Or how about Louis Armstrong Park? They have some beautiful fountains out there, beautiful water features. It's open every single day. You know, many tourists come in and take advantage of things that us locals, we just don't seem to do anymore. One of the other hidden gems of this city is over in back of the Hilton Hotel on the river. If you go to where the cruise terminal is, you'll find that there's the Port of New Orleans has a building right there. And they have beautiful seating that shows the Mississippi River. They even have a swing. I know that many times when I'm looking just to take a breather, that's where I'll go. And as I was mentioning earlier, think about the beautiful ships that go by. You just never know where they're going to or coming from. That's such a beautiful thing about our world. It's got a great outlook, and that's why we chose the song, What a Beautiful World, because it truly is. We've all been through heartaches. We've all been broken. We've all had miracles happen, too. I'm a really strong believer and a positive person as I can be, but I'm also a realist. Not everything is going to go your way. I mean, look at the election cycle. I ran for mayor, not once, but twice. I lost. It wasn't just losing. It was the experience. And that's one of the things. I met so many wonderful people by throwing my name in the race. And that's one of the nice things that I can say is I love meeting people. Doesn't matter if they're rich or poor or black or white or whatever. We're all God's children, and I think we can all and we should come together. Even in the case of Saints fans versus other teams, I've actually traveled over the years and gone to Tampa and watched the Saints play over there. Do you know those Pirates over there? They're not too polite to us Saints fans, I can tell you that. One year when I was over there with my daughter, maybe about 3 years after Katrina, it was so sad. One of the Pirates over there said, maybe you should swim back home, and that wasn't a kind thing to say. But we forgave them, as we should. But most importantly, we walked away knowing the Saints had scored a victory, and that was what's important. And it's kind of funny in our city that the Saints do carry this emotional wave. The ups and downs of our Sunday's wins or our defeats, the woulda, coulda, shouldas, the calls that were missed or made. You know, life is more than throwing a ball around. Life is really what you make it. And that's the whole purpose of the Popcorn Frank Show. So get out there, enjoy yourself. Make some notes. Use your phone. Use a notepad and start jotting down things you'd like to do. Remember the days when you used to go to the movie theater and you used to sometimes have to stand in line to get tickets? Remember going out to nice restaurants and having to wait to get in? Heck, this morning when I was leaving Destin, I passed by the world-famous donut hole. Do you know that they had over 40 people outside in line at about 9 o'clock? You know, here in New Orleans, Café Du Monde has a line almost every single morning. You know, life is what you make out of it, and no one's going to do it for you. So it's my strong advice, my suggestion, don't just sit on the sidelines. Get engaged in activity. I've got so many friends that are either
recently a widow or single or whatever. Maybe they've been through a breakup. It does you no good by sitting home and just waiting by the phone to ring. You have to make it ring. You have to get out and partake. It's just like communion. You have to partake in the elements. But once you partake in it, you feel this great sensation inside of you. You know that you became a giving person, first and foremost, to yourself. Because you have to treat yourself right. You have to love yourself. You really do. And that's one of the things that we like to share around here, because it doesn't necessarily have to do just with economics. Sure, everything has a cost, but there's so many beautiful free things in life. Just like going over to the coast. Do you know for less than $25, you can take the Amtrak and go over to either Bay St. Louis, Gulfport, or Biloxi, and you could spend the day on the beach. You could. Days on the beaches are free. Costs a little bit to get there, but that's not very much in today's day and age. I can tell you this, it's cheaper than gas. And it's quite a lot of fun as well. I mean, not that many people actually utilize the train service, but they are coming back in popularity. For those that go to Florida often, they now have what's called the Bright Line. It actually connects the Orlando airport with the Miami airport in a high-speed train. It's really amazing. So one of the things that we really need to see about developing is all types of new transportation. Wouldn't it be great if we had a train system that connected the airport in Kenner to downtown to Union Passenger? We already have the train tracks are in place. It's just a matter of time to do it. For those of y'all that know, they used to have what's called the Smoky Mary. Smoky Mary was a train, and it actually went from Union Passenger out to West End Lakefront area back in the day. Smoky Mary is that famous train in the crew of Orpheus. It's one of the most signature floats of the whole Mardi Gras season. And those are some of the things that we cherished back in the day. But there are new things today. And I think we're challenged, though. With all this AI, and I saw the news this morning about AI wanting to actually kill its creator, how crazy is that? That's got to be stopped immediately. This is not a war game. We need to be peacekeepers. We need to be makers of love, and most importantly, be kind and spiritual to one another. Because if we're not, who's going to extend it back to us? Make that call to somebody you haven't reached out to recently. Send them a text, not just a birthday text, but send them an off-the-cuff random text and say, hey, how you doing? Want to go out and grab a bite to eat or a cup of coffee? You just never know what's on somebody's mind these days. I tell you what, my mother would have been 99 years old today, and I'd give anything to have one last meal or coffee. Sadly, she died of cancer, and I'll tell you this, the hardest day of my life was hearing that she had cancer. The blessing was actually when she passed. When she passed, she was out of her pain and the agony. We tried to fight it, even though the doctors said we couldn't and we shouldn't. But the reality is this, we have one life to live. So Popcorn Frank says, get out there, do it. No one's going to do it for you. And in all God's creation, it's made for us to take advantage, explore, and seek and find. Because without God in our life, we will have no leadership. I'm Popcorn Frank, and I hope you have a blessed day.

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8: America's schools are closing, which can be especially tough on students who struggle with poverty.
9: News this hour from Town Hall. I'm Keith Peters in Washington. New details emerging as Fly Dubai passengers arrive at David Ben-Gurion Airport in Tel Aviv, Israel, reuniting with their families after a terrorist plot to take down the plane they were on was foiled.
10: The Israeli defense minister says this incident was an attempted jihadist terrorist attack. Somehow, the co-pilot, able to get a pocket knife on board, then 2.5 hours into the three-hour flight from Dubai to Tel Aviv, passengers in the front hear a commotion as the co-pilot stabs the pilot in an attempt to crash the plane minutes before it was to land in Israel.
9: Correspondent Laura Winters reporting. Israeli Prime Minister Benjamin Netanyahu said a member of the plane's crew and a passenger were able to break into the cockpit as the plane began to dive. A standby crew on board then was able to safely make an emergency landing in Saudi Arabia before continuing on to Tel Aviv. President Trump hosted a Hispanic Heritage Month celebration on Wednesday at the White House.
11: President Trump hosting an Hispanic Heritage Month reception on Wednesday. Speaking to an audience at the White House, he praised Hispanics as hardworking, smart people who are also energetic. Trump also noted he got tremendous Hispanic support when he ran for office. Earlier this month, Trump issued an official presidential message on National Hispanic Heritage Month, recognizing the contributions of Hispanic Americans. I'm Brad Siegel.
9: The U.S. military has completed the withdrawal of all American troops from Iraq, ending a 12-year mission against the Islamic State group. The last troops left an airbase in northern Iraq under a deal between Baghdad and Washington. President Trump hailed the withdrawal as a victory for the U.S. and Iraq. On Wall Street, the Dow down by 443 points, the Nasdaq rose 63. More on these stories at townhall.com.
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9: Plans are falling into place less than 2 years before a major event in Southern California.
14: Atlanta has been chosen as the first stop for the Olympic torch relay ahead of the 2028 Summer Games in Los Angeles. The LA Games will be the first Summer Olympics in the United States since Atlanta hosted back in 1996. The torch relay will visit all 50 states over the course of the 3 months leading up to the opening ceremony, July 14, 2028, in Los Angeles. Rich Thomason reporting.
9: CNN is hosting a California governor's debate tonight in Los Angeles. Republican Steve Hilton and Democrat Javier Becerra will debate for 1 hour starting at 6 p.m. at CNN's studio in Burbank. The cost of living is expected to be a major issue as gas prices keep rising 5 weeks before the election. News and analysis at townhall.com. From Washington, I'm Keith Peters.
15: We've got the range coming up on schedule and the Gulf moisture return as well. That's going to get us back into the humid muggies over the coming several days and also serve as a fuel for the storms, potentially heavy rain amounts over a span of several days ending the weekend. Some rains, possibly even heavy Monday. Overnight low 70s, tomorrow 80s to 90. Scattered activity tomorrow, scattered to likely Friday and likely rounds of activity Saturday and Sunday.
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19: Some are good,
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0: Good afternoon. This is Susan Berniker with Health Connections. You're listening to every Wednesday at 5. And today we're going to talk about functional nutrition, functional medicine, a little bit of chiropractic care with Dr. Kettle. I'm going to ask her to correct me on her name. I've spoken to her many times, but I might have it wrong. Kettle Patel Amin. She is a chiropractor doctor, and she is a certified functional nutrition counselor. She founded the Excel Wellness Center. She has helped hundreds of women over the age of 35 who are exhausted, gaining weight, struggling with brain fog, till they finally feel like themselves again. And she uses no meds, no shots, no extremes. We're going to talk about what she really uses. And let's see, is she on the line? Hey, Dr. Patel. Are
1: we
0: there?
1: Evening. This is Dr. Ketta.
0: Oh, Ketta. Okay. I put an extra L in there.
1: Yes, you did. So Ketta, and my last name's Patel. Patel,
0: yes.
1: And hyphenated N.
0: Yes, Ketta. Okay, we must have wrote that wrong with the L. But anyway, how are you today?
1: I'm doing wonderful. How about you?
0: Good. We're doing good. So this is going to be good. I want to hear, this is probably focused towards women more than men, but men need to listen to this too because their men are having the same, a lot of the same conditions, don't you think?
1: Absolutely. You know, I do mainly focus on women, but I do have clients that are men, because one thing that I address is the foundation of health, which is inflammation and
0: yes.
1: The causes of inflammation. So that's something men and women can find useful and beneficial.
0: Well, as a functional nutrition counselor, what led you to focus on women's hormone health and metabolism?
1: Specifically, you know, so my background in chiropractic is alternative medicine. So Nutrition happened to be one of my favorite courses that I took, and I knew I wanted to do something further in it eventually. And as my health deteriorated, with I had hypothyroidism, which for most of the earlier time,

0: since 2006, 2007, I was okay. I was diagnosed, but really no symptoms. But it was until after I had my second child, things started to change. That really pushed me into it. Obviously, before that, it was also my mom's health. But what really made me decide that I had to do this as like my full time or this was my mission is how it changed the trajectory of my health. Having hypothyroidism, later Hashimoto's, and then, of course, you know, going into 40s, dealing with perimenopause and hormone issues. So that is what led me to turn into the world of functional nutrition and functional medicine.
1: Your personal experience. That happens a lot, you know, what people have.
0: Yeah.
1: Yeah, you could be going along in life, and then all of a sudden something happens in your life, and you mix it into what you're doing, and you become passionate about it. So let me ask you this. What are women over, like, 35, 40 years old telling you? What's the most thing you hear from them? The first thing that they come to you for?
0: I am frustrated and I have no idea what to do because I've tried it all.
1: That's what they say, huh?
0: I'm tired. I don't feel like myself anymore. That is also very common. I just, it's not me. I don't feel like myself anymore. And I don't know how long I can go on feeling this way.
1: Yeah, because they're just not, they spent their whole life feeling one way, and all of a sudden they're not.
0: Yeah.
1: And there was no big event. That's the thing. Like, they didn't have an accident, they didn't catch a disease, and they just don't feel like themselves anymore.
0: Yeah, it just, they hit, you know, upper 30s or 40s or mid-40s, and bam, you know, things started changing overnight almost. That's another thing, is it felt like overnight. I woke up and I had achy joints and, you know, hot flashes, and, you know, I started gaining weight, and I can't believe that even after a full night of sleep, I'm still tired. I just can't explain any of that.
1: And so, that's, what do they come up with? What do they tell you? Like, is it, they think it's stress or aging or, you know, because it doesn't have to be aging.
0: Absolutely not. I am a firm believer. Yes, you will age. We will all age, but we don't have to feel like we're aging, right?
1: Mm-hmm.
0: So to me, it's mainly because of our lifestyle, which is so stressful, and it is so go, go, go. So that is what I believe is the root of it when it comes to women, and they show up and they're complaining or they're talking to me about they're going through. You know, my first focus is how is your lifestyle? How is your stress? So we're all going to age, but it's also environmental and what we do on a daily basis.
1: I think so, too, yes. And it also, I think, matters what you've been doing up to that point, and that, you know, like if they're 40 or 50 and they're like, well, how have you been eating? How have you been living your life, you know? And sometimes they got to make some big lifestyle changes.
0: They do. They do. So, you know, what you do in your 20s and 30s definitely catches up to you when you're in your 40s and 50s and beyond. So you definitely have to start early on, but at the same time, you know, when I see these women, obviously they've already passed that age.
1: Right.
0: So now it's not a correction. It's just more of, I see it as a, let's just modify things. You know, we're not correcting. We're just modifying things so that it works for your life stage right now.
1: Yeah, people don't realize when they're in their 20s and 30s, and then people tell them, well, you're young, you can eat that. You're young, you can do that. But actually, it's better if you probably didn't.
0: Because
1: it catches up later.
0: Absolutely. And I mean, moderation is a thing, right? I mean, definition of moderation is different for everybody. But, you know, as long as you know your limits, that not to overdo things, you know, enjoy different foods, but don't overdo things that you definitely know. We all know what's good for us, what's not good for us. So when you go overboard, that's when you get in trouble.
1: You know, I used to believe that, you know, oh, we know what's good and bad. But I think today with this overload of information that we're being, you know, through the internet, just television, everything,

0: that will improve your health, so you won't have to rely on those supplements forever, those medications forever. So there's definitely a need for that for certain people, but not everybody either. What I don't like is everybody jumping into, resorting into doing that when they can easily do it with just changing their lifestyle habits, focusing on their nutrition.
1: Yeah, and you know what?
0: I see that on a daily basis.
1: Yes, and I think sometimes they spend a lot of money just like, buy this, buy that, buy this, buy that, because they're getting a quick marketing ploy, right?
0: Yeah. Yep, shiny object syndrome, right?
1: Yeah.
0: new in market, hey, I need to try that. Oh, that seems to be working.
1: Yeah.
0: Jumping from one diet to another, the one supplement to the other, instead of thinking, wait, what really is going on with my body?
1: Well, you know what?
0: Where is it coming from? Let's correct that.
1: Yes. And we're going to take a little break, okay? And when we come back, we're going to talk with Dr. Katta about fatigue, weight gain, brain fog, and how those are all connected together, fatigue, weight gain, and brain fog. And so we're going to be right back. You're listening to Health Connections with Susan Berniker, and my guest is Dr. Katta Patel. I'm in, and we'll be back in a few moments.
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0: And we're back. You're listening to Health Connections with Susan Berniker and my special guest today, Dr. Patel Amin. And she is a chiropractor, physician, and functional nutritional counselor. She kind of focuses on women. She does do men, but her majority is women who are finding that after a certain age, they're feeling really exhausted, gaining weight, foggy brain, all that stuff. And as she told us earlier, they're frustrated as heck because they don't feel like themselves. And we're going to talk a little bit, Dr. Patel, about that fatigue and that weight gain and that brain fog. Are those connected or are they separate entities? Oops, where are we? Oh, sorry. Okay, there you are. Okay.
1: Can you hear me?
0: Yes.
1: Okay. Awesome. No, they definitely are connected, you know, and usually they all share like the same drivers. You know, when you think about blood sugar spikes, we're thinking shifting hormones, our body that's constantly under stress. So when that blood sugar crashes, your energy and your focus also crash with it. And when you're under constant stress, your body will also hold on to that fat and won't release it. So they're definitely connected.
0: So what you're saying is like when you have a blood sugar spike and then a crash, it's not just going to give you fatigue. It's also going to throw, well, of course, weight gain, I guess, if it's sugar. But it also creates, yeah, that can create brain fog?
1: Absolutely.
0: And so sugar being one thing, what's another thing that would do that?
1: Would create brain fog?
0: No, the connection. Yeah, all of those things together. Like, you know, like you said, with the sugar. So what else does that to us?
1: So I mentioned stress as well. You know, if your body's under stress, it is going to think you're in a survival mode. And that means it's going to hold on to that fat. And with the fat, it's holding on to a lot of toxins. And when that happens, you are going to be highly inflamed. And when you're under inflammation, you're also going to see, it's just like a vicious cycle. You know, when that happens, now you're going to have more energy crashes, more brain fog, and then it's just going to keep going.
0: I'm glad you brought that up because a lot of people don't realize that stress does, your body holds on to the fat because of all the metabolism that surrounds that stress. And they don't believe it, you know, like, well, I'm doing this, I'm eating well, but they're stressed out to the max. And so they still gain weight.
1: Yeah. And a lot of clients will come in and say, you know, I do boot camp. I go work out twice a week or sometimes even 7 times a week. And I'm eating healthy. I don't know what's going on. I keep gaining weight. And that is absolutely the opposite of what I would want them to do, is because when your body is under stress, even doing something as healthy as exercising, especially, you know, high-intensity workouts, cause it to go further into that survival mode.
0: Oh, really?
1: So causing you to start gaining weight, yes.
0: Oh, even in high-intensity, wow.
1: Yeah. So what you need to focus on, not that I don't promote inactivity. You know, I definitely believe in movement. Movement is important, very important. You have to stay active. But it's the type of workouts or type exercises that you choose that matters as you get into that late 30s, 40s, and 50s. You know, you want to think about what can I do that is enjoyable, but it's also a type of movement, workout, right? I mean, things like, do you enjoy swimming? Well, that's an exercise. Do you enjoy dancing? That's a workout. Do you like gardening? Why don't you give your body that break when you're under that stress? In doing those activities that bring you joy and also keeps you active.
0: That's a good point, and because those type of things will bring you, like you said, joy. Whereas working out really hard, I guess some people, it'll bring them joy, but they're really pushing their body and they're already under stress.
1: Exactly. That is the key. Yeah. Pushing their body to the max or beyond max. And that's actually what they're not supposed to do at that point. And a lot of that is what I teach my client is just think that you have, in order to lose weight, you have to work out extreme and just do these high intensity workouts. You can get away by doing that as long as you focus on walking and, you know, some of the things I mentioned earlier. And one important key is I'm not telling you you shouldn't do strength training. That is important as well. But I like prefer doing that at my own pace instead of really high intensity.
0: Yeah, you're right. The high intensity, you don't have to do that high intensity. And like you said, especially if you're stressed out and you're gaining weight and you're working out really hard and you're like, what's happening? And they actually, they probably don't believe it when you first tell them, pull back.
1: Yeah. And I've had several patients who pull it back saying, wait, are you serious? I've been doing it all my life and you're telling me to out or back off a little bit. I don't know how to do that. And it's like, just
0: now they're addicted.
1: People where they're at. So it's like, for maybe 1 week and how you feel.
0: Right. So, and so where does brain fog come in? The brain fog comes in with the inflammation as well.
1: Yeah.
0: So all
1: inflammation,
0: of these
1: So you think about inflammation that can cause gut issues. Now we're getting into, so when you have gut issue, gut is directly related to your brain, right? Gut-brain connection. And so when your gut is inflamed, you will have things like leaky gut issues. And that can cause other, you know, other conditions as well, like autoimmunity. And just having that, you know, will also influence well your cognitive abilities are.
0: Mm-hmm. Can you just give a short summary of what leaky gut is?
1: Yes. So leaky gut is when, imagine a tube, which is your gut, and inside that tube you have a thin lining that protects all the bacteria. So you have good bacteria, you have bad bacteria in your intestine. Well, what protects the bad bacteria from going through that intestine into your bloodstream is that gut lining. When you're under stress, that lining weakens. And now you imagine having holes in there. So every time you eat, food goes through your intestine, and then you have, first of all, you may experience like constipation, they not be digesting properly, and they're sitting there, you know, creating the bad bacteria. Those bad bacteria, because there's holes through that lining, are able to get through into your bloodstream. And then that in itself will cause a lot of a lot more inflammation. And just our body under that type of attack will also cause a lot of other conditions, including brain fog.
0: And, you know, there's that is more common than people know, leaky gut.
1: Yeah.
0: And they think it's something else, and they try all kinds of things. I had a couple of friends that had that problem. And they, for years, were going, you know, in all these directions, but they had leaky gut. And they weren't addressing that part of it, you know?
1: Yeah. No, and you know, when you're trying to heal your body, it could be just like you're focusing on hormones. But you definitely, it has to be a whole body health. It can't be just problem focused. So, yeah, when I see a client, it's not just, okay, they come in for weight loss. They come in for energy. They come in because they know they have a hormone issue. But what I help them overcome is really all of it. I look at the entire picture, and we correct it in such a simple way that they won't even realize, oh, I didn't realize I was fixing my gut. I didn't realize I was fixing my liver health, you know. But you definitely have to correct it all. You can't just do a problem-focused, oh, hormone, you just got to focus on liver and this.
0: That's because it's all connected.
1: Yes. I love it. Yeah, that it is all connected.
0: It's all connected. People, they think it's all separate issues, you know, but everything affects everything.
1: Yeah.
0: Oh, we're going to go to a little break in a minute. You're listening to Health Connections, and I have Dr. Patel. She's a chiropractic physician, certified functional nutrition counselor. She founded Excel Wellness Center, and she's helped hundreds of women over the age of 35 who feel exhausted, they've gained weight, they're struggling with brain fog, and she helps them correct that with no medications and no shots. and no extremes. And we might get into that a little bit when we come back from the news. And you know what? I'm just going to throw it out there. If you want to call her and ask her a question, 504-556-9696. If you have a question for Dr. Patel, when we come back from the news, you're listening to Health Connection. We'll be right back.
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8: Louisiana Radio Network, I'm Jeff Palermo. Louisiana, Arkansas, and Alabama are asking the U.S. Supreme Court to strike down abortion shield laws that allow providers in states where abortion is legal to prescribe and mail abortion pills to women in states where abortion is banned. Louisiana Attorney General Liz Merle says Louisiana law is clear. Abortion drugs are illegal in the state.
9: We will not allow activist states, activist providers, or distributors profiting from killing babies to threaten Louisiana's sovereignty, violate Louisiana's laws, and endanger Louisiana women and Louisiana babies.
8: A 19-year-old man is charged with shooting a teenager to death and injuring two others, including a 2-year-old girl at a Shreveport apartment complex. Investigators say Javion Abbott was targeting a 17-year-old when he hit the other two, killing 13-year-old Shemichael Russell. Corporal Christopher Bordelon says Abbott is charged with second-degree murder.
10: Right now, he is the first arrest, and we do believe him to be the gunman. However, there are possibly some more arrests that may come down the road.
8: LRN.
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0: And we're back. You're listening to Health Connections with Susan Berniker and my guest, Dr. Ketta, chiropractic physician, certified functional nutrition counselor, founder of Excel Wellness Center. And she has helped hundreds of women over the age of 35, 40, who are exhausted, gaining weight, struggling with brain fog, and they don't know why, but she tends to find out why, and she doesn't use meds and shots and extreme, and that's who we're talking with today, and we're back on, Dr. Ketta. So we were talking about gut health and all that, and let's talk about a little bit about your approach with no meds, no shots, no extremes. What do you choose?
1: I choose food. I love eating, and so I know this was something that was built on what I myself do, so it had to be food. I have tried staying on supplements, trying supplements, not that they don't help. They did help, but my question ultimately coming back was, how long can I stay on these supplements? Can I actually do this all my life? I just couldn't. One thing I could do is eat. So... which is why this protocol involves food and intentional habits. I really emphasize the fact that it's intentional habits.
0: Yes.
1: These are not habits that will take hours and hours out of your busy schedule. They're short, small habits that slip right into your day. You know, but the impact of just these two combination is huge.
0: Don't you find when you're talking about intentional habits, I feel, and I just through my life I learned, you take one habit and create it, a new habit. Don't try to do 10 of them at one time.
1: Yeah.
0: Right? Yeah. You find that, right? That it's like, start with one thing to change.
1: Don't overwhelm yourself. You know, remember the goal is to keep your stress down, not add so many things all at the same time. Get yourself to first, your number one focus is get yourself to feel good. Once you feel good and better, you will yourself will be motivated to do more. And so just do a few basic things that you can do. Start with one habit a week, one habit a few days at a time, whatever works for you, and then build from it.
0: Right. It's the best way, because when they get overwhelmed, then they don't do it.
1: Yep. That's it.
0: Okay, so what about, so dealing with women like you do mostly, what role do the hormones play in this?
1: As in, how
0: like the metabolic issues, you know, and hormones and like insulin resistance and thyroids and all that good stuff.
1: Right. So with insulin resistance, the way it works is that's, just to quickly sum it up, it's when your body's just down as I can't help it. You know, after a chronic, a long term of you eating foods that continuously spike up your sugar levels, insulin goes in and tries to balance it. After a while, it just goes, I'm sorry, I'm tired, I give up. And that's when you get into the insulin resistance. Now your body, instead of using the sugar as fuel, it's storing that sugar.
0: So now instead of using it now, it holds on to it.
1: Yes, exactly. And now you're in trouble because the next step is you're going to be in a diabetic. You're going to be a diabetic, right? So that is, we talk about insulin resistance in so many different ways. I mean, like, your habits will take care of all that. It's the way you eat, is the way you move. All of that matters when it comes to insulin resistance and so many of these issues. When you think about thyroid changes, you know, when your thyroid slows down, everything slows down, including your energy, your digestion, and your metabolism. And as we talked earlier, when your digestion slows down, you're also going to go through other issues with things like...
0: Oh, wait. Say that again?
1: Sorry.
0: We lost that one. You said when your digestion slows down... What happens?
1: Are you hearing a beep, or is it just me?
0: No, we don't hear a beep, but you're blanking out. You know, we're having a little space there.
1: I'm not sure what's happening.
0: Yeah. So you were starting with when your digestion slows down, then
1: yes.
0: what?
1: So when your digestion slows down, you know, earlier we talked about leaky gut, right? When
0: right.
1: you slow down your digestion, you may have constipation, things like that, and that opens up another world of conditions. So when thyroid slows down, that is one of the things. Digestion, energy, everything slows down, including your metabolism. When you look at perimenopause, now your hormones are shifting, right? That affects your sleep. It affects your mood. It affects your cravings. And all that also affects how you store your weight and where that weight gets stored, right? And that is also important, where your fat is being stored. But in the end, the good news is when you approach all of these things with with nutrition, proper nutrition, and simple habits, they definitely have a powerful influence on all of it.
0: Yeah, people don't realize that the food is the medicine.
1: Yeah, that's exactly it. Food is medicine.
0: Yeah, and they just think it's something for... I've noticed people through the years, they think food is just a fuel to run on. They don't think of it... I think of it as medicine, almost.
1: Yeah.
0: You know, because I know
1: fuel,
0: I'm going to feel better if I...
1: Yeah, it's fuel and medicine.
0: Yes, it's both. You're right.
1: Yeah.
0: And I know... If I eat a certain thing, I mean, I know I'm going to feel bad. I'm going to feel sluggish. And I know if I eat that other thing, I'm going to feel okay. And when you start learning that about yourself with the food that you eat, you know, and you should learn that as you age, because, I mean, you're alive long enough that you've, you know when you feel bad after something, right? Or some people just ignore it.
1: Yes, it's always a choice, right, Susan? So
0: yes.
1: When going back, you know, we talked about fuel and medicine. So your choice is, do I want to use this food that's fueling me, but eat type of food that's also going to be medicinal versus eat food, doesn't matter, I'm just going to eat it because it's fuel. Everything's going to give you energy, but it's what type of energy it's going to give you and how it's going to affect your health. That matters. And that ability, as you said, as we age, we should have it. But it's, again, going back to, it's always a choice. Do you want to be in tune with your body to be able to recognize that and actually implement on that? Or do you want to just ignore it and just say, I don't care. Life is too short. I'm just going to enjoy it. Whatever.
0: Yeah, I love when I hear that one. Oh, life's too short. I'm going to eat this horrible stuff.
1: Yeah.
0: Oh, yeah. And I'm like, well, that'll be shorter for you.
1: Yeah. My view on that is I am enjoying what I eat. I make it tasty. I make it fun.
0: There you go.
1: And by doing that, I'm going to live long while enjoying those food and actually live my purpose. That is huge. I want to, you know, do so many things that are impactful in the world. And also, when I age, I don't want to be in nursing home.
0: That's
1: that is
0: right.
1: Cool. I would love to be able to just take care of my own self and not rely on anyone.
0: There you go. That's a good thought. Yes.
1: Yeah.
0: And so let me ask you this. What's the biggest mistake that you see women make when they try to fix this on their own?
1: Yeah. The most common thing I see is they will start starving themselves. They'll start eating, you know, low-calorie foods. They'll avoid carbs, just extreme, you know, and that is not going to help them. You know, when you skip meals, or I'm not against skipping meals in per se, because I do, I'm a big believer in intermittent fasting. Yeah,
0: yes.
1: But you have to do it the right way. That's the thing. You
0: right.
1: have to do it the right way. But it's when you cut down the calories, but at the same time, you go to the gym every day and, like, you work out hardcore, and that is just going to throw off your body. So that is one of the biggest mistakes I see.
0: Yep. I saw that a lot. I saw that a lot through the years, because I taught aerobics and all kinds of other fitness classes for 20-something years, and I saw that a lot. They'd starve themselves and then work out like a maniac, and and then they'd just go down instead of going up. Or they just...
1: The under-eating, the overtraining and under-eating, I mean, we mentioned earlier, like the stress on your body, that's going to just throw off your hormones even more and be more fatigue and hold on to the weight. And I mean, it's just not going to help you.
0: Yep. And so anybody listening, don't do that. You know, that is so common. That's probably one of the biggest ones that they do. And There's mm-hmm. so many diet trends out there too, you know, that they yeah. they hook on to, and maybe we'll come on to that a little bit about the diet trends when we come back, because we're going to take a short break in a minute, and we're listening to Health Connections with Susan Berniker and Dr. Ketta, who is a chiropractor, physician, and certified functional nutrition counselor. By the way, quickly tell them, how can they contact you before we go to break?
1: Yes, they can call or text me at 225-733-1500 or connect with me on social media at Dr. Ketta Nutritionist.
0: Okay, we'll be right back after these short messages, and we'll get some more of that.

0: 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The show kicks on at midnight, and I'm loving the overwhelming support in New Orleans. 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
1: The Vermilion and White going for all of it to the end zone. Fight on to victory.
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0: And we're back. 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
1: Yes, my website is www.excelwithdrketta. 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
0: Okay, great. I wanted to get that in because sometimes we get so into the what we're talking about. But we will post that on our website with a link as well so that people can go straight to it. It'll be on WGSO.com, search Health Connections, and you'll see it right there with the repeat of the show. Okay, let's see. Yeah, and so we were talking about a lot of things. We were talking about people starving themselves. But so where did you want to go with that? Diet trends? How can a woman tell whether the advice is helpful or just a bunch of noise?
1: So, you know, just be very cautious. If it's very extreme, you know, anything that cuts out whole food groups permanently without any reason, or anything that, you know, promises fast, easy is the key, fast, easy results without having to modify your lifestyle. That's another key point.
0: That's a red flag.
1: Red flag, yeah. I mean, it should, I'm not saying it should be simple. It can be simple, but it's for somebody to say, oh, it's going to be easy. You just take this and you'll lose weight. Or
0: I love the ones that say, you can just eat the way you're eating now.
1: Yes. Yes, that's it. But what got you here is what you were eating and the way you were living. So you have to modify things, and that part where you have to modify is not going to be easy. Now, will it be easier if you have somebody to support you, right? Somebody to hold your hand and say, you got it, and I've got you. So definitely it's not, it shouldn't be easy, but it can be easier with support.
0: And that's what you do.
1: Yes, that's exactly what
0: I do. Your approach is very good. I want to also say that if women are listening, she works with the perimenopause, the menopause, the insulin resistance, hypothyroidism, Hashimoto's, PCOS. I think, and it's great that you really work with them to get them through that as natural as possible.
1: As natural as possible. And, you know, in the beginning I had said that it's men and women simply because what I'm doing is fixing the foundation on a cellular level. So, yes, even though I promote these conditions, but they end up helping beyond that. You know, I have clients who have diabetes. That improves. I have clients who have cholesterol issues. That improves. Blood pressure issues. That improves. It's just because you're really giving your body exactly what it needed nutrition-wise and exactly the type of environment it needed to thrive. So external and internal environment is exactly what you get or you give your body, and when that happens, your body is just going to thrive. It has no choice but to thrive. It's going to heal, and it's going to thrive.
0: I like that you use that word heal. That's a biggie, because that's what happens when you start really taking care of the body and giving it what it really wants. You know, it doesn't tell us exactly what it wants, but when we start doing that, we find out afterwards, oh, that's what my body wants.
1: Yeah, yeah. You know, one of the things I want to mention is, I'll have clients who will say that their taste buds have changed.
0: Oh.
1: Now they crave more healthier foods versus before they were all about, you know, the wrong foods. Or I'll have somebody tell me that they went to a social event and they had a piece of pie or they had chips or things like that, but it just didn't feel right.
0: They felt bad all of a sudden of the things they used to eat and when they got away from them. And that's true. When you get away from some of those things and then you taste it, you know what I hear the most of? Soft drinks. When people get away from soft drinks and then they have one and they go, ew, it tastes terrible.
1: Yes. Yeah.
0: So you can change, you know, slowly but surely.
1: Yeah. You just have to take that step. You just have to say yes, start small, and then take baby steps, and eventually you will get there. And once you get there, it feels so good. You feel so good in your body, in how you feel, how you look, that you will look back and go, why would I ever want to do things the way I used to do? When mm-hmm. this is doable, I can do this. It feels good, and I love the way my life is right now. Why would I want to take it back?
0: Yeah, and I think the things that make them feel that way is their energy levels go up, and also their focus is better.
1: Yeah, they're a lot sharper. You know, definitely sharpness, energy. The weight loss is a byproduct, honestly, of your body getting healthy. You know, I always say, okay, weight loss, I talk a lot about it because it is attractive. But my goal is to really correct the function of your body so that you actually feel better and not just lose weight. I want to really help you get that energy back and be able to be sharp and productive and mm-hmm. be able to do what you accomplish, you know, or that you want to do for that day.
0: Well, let me ask you this. What do you wish every woman over a certain age knew about her body?
1: Number one thing, don't be hard on yourself.
0: Really,
1: give yourself a break. You know, your body has transitioned or is transitioning into a beautiful new phase. Like, look at it that way. And it just needs a different type of support,
0: mm-hmm.
1: right?
0: You gotta change your
1: things that you did back in your 20s is not going to be the same thing that will help you or that will work right now. So just give yourself a break. Don't be so hard on yourself and just figure out what am I going to need to actually feel better? Because you definitely 100% deserve to feel energized. You know, you want to feel focused and just confident in your skin, not just right now and just in the future, too. I mean, this is where it begins. Like, you have that freedom to make that choice, and it is possible. So my advice would be just don't be so hard on yourself. Just find somebody who can support you mm-hmm. and show you exactly what to do.
0: And that's what Dr. Ketta does, people. Listen,
1: yeah.
0: You said food. Choose food.
1: Yeah.
0: So what does real food actually look like on a busy woman's plate?
1: Right. Super simple, right? I believe in simplicity because our busy lifestyle demands that. Simplicity in your plate means focus on protein, so like a palm-sized protein, right?
0: Uh-huh.
1: Typically half plate colorful vegetables or vegetables. Even, you know, I say colorful, but vegetables, just start there. A lot of people I find, they don't even eat vegetables. Or
0: isn't
1: they don't
0: that
1: like
0: amazing?
1: Start
0: oh
1: with
0: my
1: something.
0: God.
1: Yeah. So start somewhere, but half a plate minimum. You know, mm-hmm. I myself, I can do a whole plate of vegetables and then my protein. It's just what you choose. But definitely at least half of your plate should be colorful vegetables. Then you want to make sure that you have a serving or two of healthy fat. And
0: yes.
1: then like a carb, you know, a smart carb, I say, which is like sweet potatoes. Or if you want to not do sweet potatoes, you can do something like berries. That
0: mm-hmm.
1: could be a little dessert, right?
0: And
1: that's
0: fancy. Yeah,
1: that's
0: I'm glad you mentioned fat because people think
1: yeah.
0: If you get the good fats, you won't become fat.
1: No.
0: It'll actually feed your body. I can't believe that we're already finished this hour. So I'm going to tell you all again, Dr. Ketta Patel, you can get her at 225-733-1500, and her link will be also on the WGSO.com website. And it was great having you. And I want people to know that also you work with ladies on telehealth, so they
1: yes.
0: don't have to always meet with you. You can do it by telehealth.
1: Yeah, I see local clients and nationwide telehealth. I also offer a complimentary 20-minute hormone strategy call. The link is on my website.
0: Okay.
1: The link is also on my social media.
0: Okay, great. I'm sorry.
1: Sure
0: we ran out of time going to the news.
1: Yeah.
0: Thank you, Dr. Ketta. And you've been listening to Health Connections.
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10: News this hour from Town Hall. I'm Keith Peters in Washington. The co-pilot of a flight from Dubai to Israel is under arrest after allegedly trying to stab the captain and crash the plane. Adam Polo, a passenger on the flight, shares his account of the incident.
11: And suddenly there was a big drop. In the first couple of seconds, or the first second, it felt like a normal air pocket that you sometimes have in flights. But then it became drastic.
10: Israeli Prime Minister Benjamin Netanyahu said a member of the plane's crew and a passenger were able to break into the cockpit as the plane began to dive. A standby crew on board was then able to safely make an emergency landing in Saudi Arabia before continuing on to Tel Aviv. None of the passengers were injured in the incident and have reunited with their families. Texas Attorney General Ken Paxton says the Republican midterm convention in Dallas hurt him politically in his race for Senate. Chris Caraggio explains.
12: He said everybody's numbers dropped in an audio clip shared by the New York Times, but a senior advisor for Paxton told The Hill that the clip was shared out of context and instead pointed to polling that shows Paxton ahead of his opponent, Democrat James Tallarico. Decision Desk HQ's latest polling averages shows Paxton behind Tallarico by 2 percentage points. I'm Chris Caraggio.
10: The Federal Reserve's independent watchdog says its review found no apparent violation of federal law involving the Fed's multi-billion dollar renovation project. That project drew criticism from President Trump and short-lived scrutiny from federal prosecutors. But a report says the central bank's board had not effectively executed a contract and its cost management provisions. On Wall Street, the Dow down by 443 points. More at townhall.com.
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14: We've got the range coming up on schedule and the Gulf moisture return as well. That's going to get us back into the humid muggies over the coming several days and also serve as a fuel for the storms, potentially heavy rain amounts over a span of several days ending the weekend. Some rains, possibly even heavy Monday. Overnight low 70s, tomorrow 80s to 90. Scattered activity tomorrow, scattered to likely Friday and likely rounds of activity Saturday and Sunday.
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0: 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We've got a lot of topics lined up for you this evening. I'm Jeff Carrere.
1: I'm Mimi Carrere.
0: Mimi spent many years as a flight attendant and certainly flew all over the place. Can you imagine being in a plane, Mimi, that descends 20,000 feet in the span of, what, like 2 minutes? That must have been harrowing.
1: It looked harrowing. There were videos of it. So imagine that you're living it. So it's happening to you. You're on that plane, and the thing you think to do is to take your phone out and videotape it. But what? Do you know,
0: I know.
1: Like, these are the things I just don't understand. It's sort of like, you know what, and this is just the way I am. I would be starting to look for the nearest emergency exit. I would be looking to see if there were some other people I could help, you know, because they're diving. So does everyone have their seatbelt on? Does everybody have their, and maybe that's the flight attendant in me, but whatever. Okay. Like, And what exactly is going on up at the front? You know, like, what is happening? Like,
0: so
1: there's just
0: what,
1: not videotaping what, it, but it looked horrible. I watched the whole thing, and it was like
0: Did you ever have an experience as a flight attendant where the plane just descended out of control for a while?
1: Not for a while. I've had a dip.
0: Like bad turbulence, you know, that kind of thing?
1: You know, we've had a fall.
0: Right.
1: But not a... Listen, I had the most blessed years. The only thing happened is I got struck... Two different planes struck by lightning twice. Both times, both where I was seated.
0: Wow. Well, this must have been harrowing, but the passengers took action. It was sort of like a Flight 93 Todd Beamer situation. They got involved. The one pilot who was the pilot that was stabbed by the terrorist had the, you know, ability to open the door, because if he doesn't open the door, they can't go in there and save the plane, because you had some other pilots deadheading, right? Explain that to everyone.
1: So the lead, the captain, he's getting attacked, but he's fighting back. He's smart enough to click the door open, and he also turns on the PA so everybody can hear the scuffle
0: right
1: going on up there. And then this one guy comes from the back of the plane, enters the cockpit, and he starts, I guess you do that hog tie. You don't hog tie them, but what's that one where you put your arms around the person's neck and start to pull them?
0: Yeah.
1: So that's
0: right.
1: What he does to him to get him off of the, to

0: get him out from behind the wheel, the controls. And then others come up. They tie down the terrorist and start questioning the terrorist. And in that
1: but there was
0: time
1: another
0: frame,
1: crew. There was another crew on board, right? They were able to take over the plane, correct?
0: And then in that time frame, the other crew came up and took over the controls.
1: And from what I understand, the rudder had been damaged due to the descent, so they had to land a damaged plane. And obviously, the pilot was in no condition because he had been stabbed. So I guess this co-pilot had a knife or some sort, right?
0: Well, yeah, he had a knife. I mean, what do you mean, I guess he had a knife? Yeah.
1: Well, I mean, so, you know, all the security that you have to go through to fly today, I guess they're are they not in any way checking the pilots? They can bring weapons on?
0: Who knows? I don't know. I don't know the rules. All I know is this guy, he's an Omani pilot. He's only been flying for 8 months. Beware of those early eight-monthers. That's what 9/11 was. And but the thing about landing the plane is that they had to land in Saudi Arabia, which Israelis, they're not allowed to do that.
1: Right.
0: So, like, that was a big deal and a big concession for Saudi Arabia to let them land the plane there.
1: Well, I mean, that was a humanitarian thing to do. They're not part of the Abraham Accords, but hopefully one day they will be. And, yeah, that was very helpful.
0: I'm gonna tell you that there was a time not that long ago that Saudi Arabia would have told them, I'm sorry, but I think you're going to have a crash plane today.
1: Right. You can't do it. Right? Exactly.
0: You can't land here. So that was a big deal.
1: right.
0: And I think, you know, yeah, I mean, it's a terrorist attack. Oh, and then all of the mainstream media, the fake news, the CNN, the Wall Street Journal, the New York Times, all they refuse to call it a terror attack.
1: I know. And let's get into that. Let's get our break in early, Miss Patty, and then we'll come back and delve into this. Hey, come join us, 504-556-9696, right here on He Said, She Said. Let's take a brief time out, take care of some business. We'll be right back.

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1: 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It's totally free and we will never send you spam. But once every month or two, we will tell you when our next meeting is. You'll hear great speakers like Sheriff Joe LoPinto or Rafael Goyeneche, president of the Metro Crime Commission. It's also fun, and you'll make new friends. 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
1: Okay, we're back. It is a busy he said, she said program. Lots of topics on the table, of course, talking about this terror attack and the pilot. And, you know, Mimi, there have been instances where pilots have done this. And for whatever kind of problems or terrorism or suicide, and, you know, it happened with an Egyptian airliner. It happened with other airliners in the past. So I don't know if they need to do more vetting of their pilots. What say you?
2: Well, yeah, you're asking me, okay. Of course they do. Clearly, they need to vet their pilots better. Because you can't have something like this happening on passenger liners. I don't know how they do their hiring practices over there in the Middle East, you know.
1: Right. Well,
2: I don't know how they do.
1: I think they need a look at what they're doing. So obviously, they allowed a terrorist to be a pilot. That's a problem. 504-556-9696. We got other topics we want to get to. But let's squeeze in some calls. What say you? Let's go to our good friend calling in from the Buckeye State, the Queen City, Cash Money, joining us here this evening. What's happening, Cash? Good evening. Welcome.
3: Hey, Jeff. Hey, Mimi. How are you guys?
1: Hey.
3: Well,
1: good to have you, man. Welcome.
3: I liked Trump's version because he said he talked to Netanyahu. And apparently, after the pilot got stabbed, he was able to get to that door, flip it open, and there was a pipe fitter, you know, big forearm kind of guy. And apparently, he jumped right on in there and slung that boy right out the cockpit. And the passengers jumped on board to consume him quickly. And he, watching a television show of natural disasters, knew to simply lift the lever on the plane to level it out. Until the people, the second crew, who were always on the plane in the back, came and took over. But this pipe fitter, a Jewish man from Israel, saved this plane today. And Trump's told this verbal story, probably went into it for 10 minutes, and said he got it right from Netanyahu, so he assumes what he's hearing is totally correct. And that's just a miracle. It's a beautiful thing, and we love to hear stories. It's like the madman of the world, take that and watch out for us because, you know, you ain't got to be American to understand human life, do the right thing, don't allow stupid to exist. And I'm with Mimi. It's time to vet everything. Everybody needs – we need to be accountable as humans. We need to have an IQ score. We need a lot of things, but, you know, you'd have to have a brilliant politician suggest it for that to happen. And they're the ones fixing this game here in America. Hey, guess what I get to do Friday I'm going to attempt?
1: Tell us.
3: We're having our county fair here in my little Brown County, Ohio. And Friday at 2 p.m., apparently Vivek Ramaswamy is going to be in a little tent at the fairgrounds. Yeah.
1: Who's going to be there?
3: Vivek Ramaswamy.
1: Oh, wow. So you'll get a chance to talk to him, huh?
3: Well, we'll see. Well, we're about to see because, you know, the state of Ohio is playing so many games with me. Who knows what's going to be created from him? But, you know, I'm more than ready for the conversation or, you know, I don't know. He's all we have. I mean, what am I going to do? Vote for a Democrat? And I already know Brown personally. He's a piece of crap and was.

0: when he was prior in government.
1: And Cash, tell us how in the world that guy Sherrod Brown is leading in the polls. What's going on?
0: Because we lived in a fixed nation. This whole game that we call politics, it's a game. And people are getting, how do you think Kamala Harris got automatically slipped in at the last minute to be president of the United States? That stuff just don't happen unless people who have egos that are in power think they're in control of everything. We can do anything we want to do. And that's what we have here. It's been going on for decades, and there ain't a whole lot we can do about it until we do something about it. And you know, I have a solution. I love. Why do you think they wrote "We the People" in the Constitution first? What does it mean to you? Was it a marketing sales pitch so we can just dupe all the people and get them to buy in? No. And when we literally, some way, somehow, somebody develop it, I'm not the one. I just have the philosophy. You want resonating results in this country, you're going to have to ask us all. There's no other way. Meanwhile, how are you, Mimi? Hanging in there pretty good. We're praying for you. You know that, don't you? And
2: Thank you.
1: That's nice to be my friend.
0: Well, you're welcome. I hope that you get to see some positivity in this lifetime. Very soon. You know, we're 35 days away from maybe the biggest shock or the biggest shock. I don't know what the word is, but this election means so much. And even if you hate your representative, vote strip line Republican down the vote. Because once we have that kind of power to start getting things done.
1: And Cash, we're going to roll, but we got to hold our nose and vote Republican. You're right, my friend. You're right.
0: Pray for America. Thank you very much. You guys have a great evening.
1: Thank you, my friend. Any thoughts, Mimi?
2: I think that's great. I feel bad for Vivek. I can't imagine what Cash is going to say to Vivek, but I think that I think the whole Vivek has kind of been the little I have followed that race. He's turned out to be a big disappointment. Like, he was nothing like we thought he was. He's not MAGA at all.
1: Well, you know, he was on fire when he was running for president. I mean, he shook it up. I mean, he got people excited.
2: He's not, and he's all about H-1B visas and, you know.
1: Yeah.
2: I mean, he's, you know, some sort of amnesty of some sort. Who knows what it is? All I know is he's not MAGA. He's not MAGA.
1: Right.
2: But his opponent is this woman. Amy Acton,
1: is that her name, I think? Yeah.
2: Well, she showed up a couple times inebriated at things, and it's just it. But of course, she's leading in the polls because that's just what we do, you know. The left will elect an inebriated corpse, like they don't care. Like just make sure that they're the placeholder.
1: 504-556-9696. Let's squeeze in one more, Mimi. Let's go to our friend, our great contributor from Metairie, Brian, checking in with us this evening. What's happening? How are you?
3: Mr. and Mrs. Coare, good evening. How are you, Ms. Coare?
1: Good evening.
2: I'm good. How are you?
3: You know, I had a dream the other night about you and your husband. Years and years ago, there was some city councilman that wanted to put gondolas on the West Napoleon Canal. And I had a dream that you and Mr. Coare were holding hands and the sun was setting and all the nutria were swimming in rhythm behind y'all singing the backup to Sonny and Cher song. And y'all were just smiling.
1: So we were the nutria whisperers, huh?
3: You got it, man. Walt Disney was right there throwing the rose petals.
2: That's so funny.
3: I have something for you, Ms. Coare, that if I could get you to look in. Mr. Carrere has a show that comes on Saturday night, which is killing me because some of the nights it doesn't come on because of nighttime football. It comes on 9 p.m. to midnight. And it's not an information show. It's a world news show on what's happened military in other countries. And this guy is some good on the
1: Admirals. You're talking about John B. Wells, right?
3: You got it. Home run, my brother, home run.
1: Arc to midnight.
3: Yeah, that's it. And he had a number of discussions with a couple of the guests that were really not scary, but it doesn't surprise me. One topic that the guest that was on, who worked for the CIA for a while, who 38 years in the military, in the Navy, United States has almost no emergency food for the entire United States in case we have a very bad attack or whatever the case may be. Russia has 1 year of food for all of its citizens of its country. China has 3 years of food. We have none. We have almost no diesel reserves. Russia has a full year of diesel reserves. They haven't released any like Biden did and what President Trump has done, releasing our reserves. China has something like 3 years of 4 years of diesel that they're holding. And we have almost none.
1: Wow.
3: And it just goes on. Also, one more thing, Miss Mimi. Excuse me, Miss Carrere. In the last 18 months, 137 Chinese spies have been arrested. One of them was working for Google in their AI development, and they already got their information that they got, that they had built up and left and went back to China. But the big one is 10 of those that came in brought in live samples of H5N1 viruses. And that's the one that everybody's been warning about in the scientific world. That
1: right.
3: The probable next virus that's going to be an outbreak is the H5N1. And now this news came out this past weekend on how they snuck it into the United States.
1: Well, and I'm sure those are the ones who've been caught. How many have not been caught, Brian?
3: Well, they haven't caught the 500,000 that Mr. Trump wanted to let in.
1: Well, there you go.
3: Every one of them that comes in, they swear allegiance that they're going to bring something back that they can use, or the Chinese government takes it out on their family.
1: Right.
3: So,
1: nobody's coming here to this country that the Chinese government doesn't want to be here, right?
3: So, yes, sir.
1: Yeah.
3: Mr. Kermit.
1: All right, my friend, we're up against
3: Carrere,
1: you.
3: Have a wonderful evening.
1: Good information. Thank you, Brian. Appreciate it. All right. We are up against it. We got to take a brief time out, take care of some business. We'll get a news update and more. And then we'll invite more of your phone calls at 504-556-9696. More topics to get to. First, a brief time out. Keep it right here. It's Ringside. It's what he said, she said on WGSO. We'll be right back.
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5: Louisiana Radio Network, I'm Andrew Greenstein. Shreveport police arrest a 19-year-old man in connection with the deadly shooting at an apartment complex. Corporal Christopher Bordelon says 19-year-old Javion Abbott was directing his gunfire at a 17-year-old boy, and he also hit a 2-year-old girl and her 13-year-old brother, Shamichael Russell.
6: We do believe that possibly the 17-year-old may have been the initial target, and unfortunately, Mr. Russell, the 13-year-old, just happened to have been present at that location.
5: The percentage of AP exams taken by Louisiana students that earned a high enough score for college credit has increased by more than 30 percentage points since 2019. That's the largest increase of any state. Deputy State Superintendent of Education Dr. Dennis Chasson says the results show Louisiana students can meet college-level expectations while teachers are helping them get there.
7: And no doubt those teachers of these advanced placement courses deserve so much credit for learning and growing themselves and doing a great job teaching these students.
5: LRN.
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0: All right, welcome back. So it is, he said, she said, sort of the theme this evening is terror attacks. And we had one in that airliner we've been talking about. There's also another one at the Royal Air Force base that was going to be targeted, because that's where our planes fly out of to launch operations in Iran. But looks like they foiled a potential terror attack. And the people that were arrested wound up getting let go, posting bail and being released. I mean, how ludicrous is that? You got terrorists in custody, and then you release them? So what they're saying in the UK is that these individuals are linked to Iran, and maybe the pilot was as well. Who knows? But certainly there have been some questionable things happening. Another one was at a U.S. spy satellite exploded, and folks are saying that that could be terrorism as well. And you know, this is all happening as these hostilities are continuing. We've got the blockade in place. Of course, the president has not launched any more strikes, but he could at any time. He could do it now. We could wait till after the midterm. Who knows? But we don't have a deal. And, you know, we're in the eighth month of this. I think a lot of people thought that this was going to last a few days. Others said a few weeks. I don't think very many thought that it'd be in its eighth month still going on. 504-556-9696. Some good news, and I think it's good news. U.S. military withdrawing from Iraq. We've been there for, you know, 23 years. I guess the war in Iraq started in 2003. And I always wondered, you know, why? Because obviously Saddam Hussein was not involved in 9/11. That wasn't part of the response to 9/11. It was just another war that George W. Bush got us involved in. And a lot of Americans were killed. I think close to 6,000 Americans were killed in Iraq. Tens of thousands were seriously injured. And, of course, you know, some innocent Iraqis were killed as well. So I'm glad to see us moving on from this, because I don't think this was a wise decision by George W. Bush in the first place. And it was a conflict that really never produced what we were promised, which was, you know, a democratic Iraq where, you know, it would be another Jeffersonian republic. Of course, that didn't happen, never was going to happen. Whenever we try nation building, it utterly fails. So we should never try that in Iran, Iraq, Afghanistan, anywhere. Libya, Somalia, all these countries where we've been engaged, it just doesn't work. 504-556-9696. All right, let's turn our attention to the midterms. And you know, Democrats are crowing that they're in good shape and thinking that, you know, they're going to be running the government. Here is Democrat Minority Leader of the House, Hakeem Jeffries, boasting about all the things that they're going to do. Let's check out clip number one.
1: And now we've seen that on every issue, whether that's the economy, the American people trust us. Lowering the high cost of living, the American people trust us. Combating inflation, the American people trust us. Ending this war of choice over in Iran, the American people trust us. Tackling the deficit, the American people trust us. And even on immigration, because of how out of control Donald Trump and ICE have been, and our commitment to immigration enforcement being fair, just, and humane, the American people trust us. Thank you, everyone. And now we've seen that on every issue.
0: So he says the American people just trust the Democrats on everything. Well, it's interesting. Martha Raddatch was interviewing Senator Mark Kelly and provided him with some pretty brutal poll numbers. about how the American people really feel about the Democrats. Let's check out clip number two.

0: We'll try to get that. We'll try to get that up. This is, Mark Kelly, who's being considered a presidential candidate on the Democrat side. He's a senator from the great state of Arizona. And he was on, again, talking about all the Democrats are going to do. And the poll numbers she confronted him with showed that pretty much the American people do not have a lot of faith in the Democrats. I mean, they might not have faith in the Republicans, but they don't have faith in the Democrats either. So this is not a situation where one party is hated and another party is loved. Right now, the American people don't love either one and are pretty sick and tired of both. All right, let's get our break in. We'll take a brief time out, take care of some business. More He Said, She Said coming your way right here on WGS Show. We'll be right back.
1: 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It's Jeff Cruer. 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

0: All right, we're back. 504-556-9696. We'll get back to you on more of your phone calls in a bit. A few more issues we'll throw out or discussion this evening. It is an open line. You can discuss what I'm bringing up and, of course, anything else you want to talk about. All fair game. So we had a chance in the Senate today to pass a stock trading ban. And it was certainly something that I think would have been very beneficial and certainly something that the American people want. But Democrats voted that down. So no stock trading ban. Do these people really want to do anything to stop their grifting? No, I don't think so. They're continuing to obviously get rich at our expense. We have people that are struggling to get by and they're, you know, cashing in, making millions. So, yeah, didn't pass it. And, of course, this is another lost opportunity. 504-556-9696. And finally, we've got this crazed WNBA situation. You had another embarrassment. You had a player jump into the stands to go after somebody who was pointing a finger at her. Her name is Aja Wilson, attacking a fan at one of their games. And, I mean, just antics and crazed lunacy from the WNBA. It's, I guess it's a league of, you know, African-American lesbian women. And they don't want all this attention for Sophie Cunningham and Caitlin Clark. And they want the, you know, the league, they want the league back to themselves. And that's it. They don't want to share. They don't want to share. So it's, yeah, it's pretty clear what is going on here. So I think a lot of people, if this continues, are going to say, hey, no thanks. Thanks, but no thanks. 504-556-9696. By the way, that stock trading ban went down to defeat 53-47. And that was passed in the House. So the bill would have restricted members of Congress from buying and selling stocks. And Democrats defeated it because they insisted it wouldn't do enough. Well, how about we pass something to start? How about we do something? And it needed 60 votes, so it needed Democrats and didn't get any. So that's where we stand on that one. So that's why Congress never gets anything done. They never do anything. And I don't know. I'm so disappointed in the Republicans, but you know, I'm just not convinced voting Democrat is the way to do it. So I'm just going to hold my nose and vote for these people that have been disappointing me literally for years. I mean, I despised Mitt Romney, but I voted for him. I mean, I didn't like the Bushes, either one, but I voted for him. I met John McCain and sort of liked him as a person, but I hated him as a candidate. He was, you know, terrible. But I held my nose and voted for him. And that's what I've been doing all this time, you know, holding my nose and voting for these Republicans who let me down each and every time. And, you know, this Congress has been, you know, really disappointing, really disappointing. I mean, they haven't done jack. But especially when you need 60 votes, I mean, you got to have cooperation. And obviously on this, Republicans voted for, Democrats said no. So, you know, they continue to cash in. And I guess, I mean, the Republicans probably knew they were going to turn it down. So, you know, the perfect is the enemy of the good. You want a perfect bill? Yeah, you're not going to get it. So you don't pass a good bill. Something that will put a ban on this. It's just absolute insanity. So Speaking of the Democrats, I think we have our clip ready that I wanted to share with you. This is Martha Raddatz. This is her conversation with Mark Kelly, who's one of the Democrat hopefuls, probably running for president in 2028. He's an Arizona senator, and she just points out, hey, the numbers don't look good for you guys either. Let's check out clip number two.
1: That is that only 34% of people think the Democratic Party cares about people like them. What does that tell you? What do you do about it? If people just aren't feeling it from the Democrats, if you're sort of a default or people stay away from the race.
2: Well, I'll tell you what I'm doing about it. I've been traveling across the country basically nonstop for the last 6 months. I've been in New Hampshire and Ohio, Kansas, Missouri, Iowa, Georgia, South Carolina, meeting with people. I've also been all over Arizona. I was just up on the Navajo Nation a couple weeks ago for the Navajo Parade, and just talking to people and trying to understand their challenges in their homes, in their schools, in their communities.
1: That is that only 34% of people.
0: Well, I would say this. I mean, you know, if the Democrats take control, and there's a good chance they will. Not definite. I'm just saying good chance. Certainly the House. Maybe not the Senate. Maybe. Or maybe there will be a wave. Who knows? These polls are, who can trust any of these polls? But all I know, and I've written about it, is that the number one action item for the Democrats will be impeachment of Donald Trump. So it won't be making your life better or my life better or, you know, rectifying problems or taking care of the American people. It'll be going after Trump and his associates, his family, and his cabinet members, et cetera. So that's what we need to get ready for, because that's what happened in 2019 when they took power in 2018. And it's what happened in 2021 after they took power in 2020. And then they continued with the witch hunt and everything else that they did after that. So, yeah. And that's why Jack Smith was testifying the other day. I mean, I think that guy is an arrogant SOB. And, you know, we had a Republican congressman who got his facts mixed up. And everybody wants to talk about Eric Schmidt making a fool of himself, bringing up something that didn't exist and distracting from the focus that should have been on Jack Smith. You know, when you question somebody, you got to get your facts right. And he didn't have his facts right. So, you know, he blew it. It could have been a great opportunity to focus on the wrongdoing of this out of control prosecutor. 504-556-9696. Our good friend joining us from the Hoosier State, the great state of Indiana. What's happening, Mr. Mark? How are you? Good evening. Welcome.
3: Me doing?
0: Hey, how are you, my friend?
3: Yeah, I'm pretty good. You know, I'd rather cut off a finger as to vote Republican, but I'd rather cut off my head as to vote Democrat, okay? So, once again, I'm going to do the same as you said you was going to do. Once again, I'm mad about it. I'm really pissed off about it. I mean, yeah. I could punch something, I'm so mad, yeah. But anyway... Yeah. In this,
0: I wish, you know what I wish, Mark? I wish, Mark, that there was a viable third option. I mean, I wish we had a viable third party in the country. We just don't. I mean, the Libertarians are a joke. The Green Party is a joke. I mean, there's no third party.
3: Right. But there's coming a time, Jeff. There's going to be a political revolution in this country before it's over with, and the Republicans and the Democrats are going to be on the losing side of it. But anyway... This so-called race with China for super intelligence or artificial intelligence, whatever the president wants to call it, it's a farce. This his number two guy he goes to for information is a guy called Jensen Wong or something like that. You played a video of him earlier today. Okay.
0: Right.
3: According to Natalie Winters, he's a card-carrying CCP, you know what I mean, member of the CCP, okay?
0: Right.
3: And I would wager you, that these data centers that's going up, these non-disclosure, you know, commitments are being signed because the Chinese are investing heavily in these data centers here in America. Now, I would bet anything, any amount of money on that if the truth was told about it. So it's a farce. China, all the governments in the world have been working together to depopulate the planet since COVID, well, since 9/11 probably. And they're the enemy. They are the enemy. They got us so divided and so distracted. We can't do nothing but, in a golden age, hold our nose and vote Republican. Okay? That's so ridiculous, ain't it? Your thoughts.
0: No, I agree. I mean, I think you're 100% right. And Natalie Winters, and I appreciate you bringing that up because I trust her. I think she does a great job investigating. And if she says that that's who he is, and I believe her. And my question would be, you know, why is he being invited to the White House? And I mean, why are people, you know, bending over backwards following what this guy has to say? So, yeah, I shared a clip earlier of him saying that there's no need to worry, that, you know, everything's going to work out with this AI. And, you know, call me skeptical. I'm not as trusting of the AI tech bros. And, you know, AI is this benevolent super intelligence. Seen too many movies, been influenced by too many of these AI leaders who are very concerned. And they should know because they're in the industry. And they claim that there's a chance that this is going to destroy humanity. I don't know. I think maybe it's something we should take precautions about. I don't know. I mean, that seems to be a pretty big deal. We took precautions about the threat of nuclear war. And I think we should do so here, too. All right, my friend. Thank you, Mark. Miss Ginger is with us. We have limited time, Miss Ginger, but welcome aboard. How are you? Good evening.
4: That's just something they're going to, I think they're going to dangle over our head and use to scare us with. Okay. Is that the robots are, you know, the super intelligence is going to kill us. But Jensen Huang, however you want to say his name, that's the guy that continued to sell. Remember I told you I had NVIDIA stock and I got rid of it because I was so mad. He continued to sell our chips to China after President Trump told him not to. But I think what he did was he explained it away by saying, oh, it's not our most advanced chips. It's just some old obsolete chips, which was probably BS. But it's like it went away. Like Trump forgave him and all is well now. So, yeah, that's a whole nother thing. But that thing that Hakeem Jeffries was doing, the guy who wants so bad to be just like Obama, because he talks just like Obama, you are getting sleepy. You are getting very sleepy. Your eyes are getting heavy. That's all that is. That's why he had to name every single one of them. And the good news is that reporter, that lady said, they don't, in other words, their people that follow them and love them, they're starting to realize that they don't give a rat's patootie about them. So hopefully the Democrat-loving Democrats are waking up too. So
0: let's hope, Miss Ginger, that's what we need. We'll see what happens. We got, you know, less than 5 weeks.
4: Is one big toilet, and it needs to be flushed.
0: All of Amen.
4: Them. Yeah.
0: All right. You have a good evening.
4: Right, thank you. You too.
0: Thank you, Miss Patty in the studio, and we'll see all of y'all tomorrow morning as we convene again at 7 a.m. for edition of Ringside Politics in the Morning. A whole new array of issues and clips and guests we're going to be sharing with you. So come join us in. Next up, American Ground Radio on WGSO.
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9: News this hour from Town Hall. I'm Keith Peters in Washington. Passengers on a flight between Dubai and Tel Aviv were reunited with their families after a terrorist plot to take down the plane they were on was foiled. Correspondent Laura Winters reports.
10: The Israeli defense minister says this was an attempted jihadist terrorist attack and that the co-pilot of the plane stabbed the pilot in an attempt to crash it minutes before it was to land in Tel Aviv. The wounded pilot, who was covered in blood, was able to open the cockpit door and send a signal to the tower that there was trouble on board. At least one passenger intervened to subdue the co-pilot, who had a pocket knife, and two pilots, who just happened to be on board in regular clothing, able to land the plane safely in Saudi Arabia. Laura Winters reporting.
9: A federal judge in California has cleared the way for Paramount Skydance to acquire Warner Brothers Discovery.
11: The judge approved the settlement, resolving an antitrust lawsuit brought by 12 state attorneys general who had opposed the $110 billion merger. Under the deal, Paramount will spend at least an additional $1.5 billion on U.S. film production over the next 5 years and establish monitoring of editorial independence at its news operations. Paramount has set October 6th as the closing date for the merger. The deal would combine two major Hollywood studios along with Paramount Plus and HBO Max and television networks including CBS, CNN, Comedy Central, and Food Network. I'm Sharon Reardon.
9: After a brief slowdown, the latest private job creation report from payroll processor ADP shows an increase this month. In their latest survey out today, the company says employment rose by 90,000 for the month. On Wall Street, a mixed day as the Dow was down by 443 points. The Nasdaq rose 63. The S&P declined 19. More on these stories at townhall.com.
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9: New York City's mayor has finally gotten top-level security clearance after 9 months on the job. Bob Agnew reports.
14: It's something the FBI generally handles and gives an elected official the ability to be briefed on threats to the city, including terrorism and access to sensitive classified information. But Mamdani was left out of the loop for 9 months. There's speculation that President Trump finally gave the green light after the two spoke face-to-face last week at Gracie Mansion while the president was in New York to address the U.N. General Assembly. Bob Agnew reporting.
9: The remnants of a former Pacific hurricane are causing flood threats in the central U.S. Polo is centered over northern Mexico, but the remnants of the former Category 5 hurricane have been causing heavy rain and flooding across the southwest. Moisture from the storm is now headed toward the plains and the Midwest. News and analysis at townhall.com. From Washington, I'm Keith Peters. Smart ring maker Aura is delaying its plans to go public, Tammy Trujillo reports.
10: The company had been looking to raise more than $2 billion and start trading on the NASDAQ today. But now Aura says it's putting the IPO on hold because of uncertainty.